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2: Well, this is kind of funny, I guess. Emron is with us, and he's excited about the Sacramento Auto Expo Friday and Saturday. The grounds in Roseville. We'll be out there doing our show there Friday. But, you know, the Aaron Donald word today. Aaron Donald is rejoining the Rams. If you go back to late May, June, Pat McAfee said that he'd reached out to Aaron Donald and that Donald was thinking of coming back. So Erica Donald, Aaron Donald's wife, at that time, June 2nd, in response to all the fans who were getting excited about the possibility of Aaron Donald coming back, she said, "Y'all are hilarious." So Rams fans replied in waves to that post. You know, "Erica, 7 months, you'll never hear from us again." So today, when it became official, Erica Donald on X said, "I let him out the house, y'all," with the laugh emoji. Yeah. So I guess that's funny, Jay.
3: Nah, it's not. You could have kept him in the house. Let him be a father to the children, husband to you, glamorous life.
2: I'm guessing we can't really hold it against her.
3: No,
4: really her. 2 years out, right? He's been 2 years out.
2: Yeah?
3: Yes. Super Bowl.
4: I mean, his legacy's cemented. But sometimes you don't want to see the very, very end of a career that might taint the last image that we had of him, you know.
2: But it's different. With a lineman, it's different, you know.
4: Right, he's
2: not
4: like a focal
2: quarterback
4: point.
2: Where we're going to say, "Oh, he threw 8 interceptions," or, you know, in 2 games. It's just going to be like, what's the worst thing that happened? Well, they had to take him out because he wasn't getting the quarterback. Yeah. Okay,
4: they're
2: going to
4: be
2: still Aaron Donald.
4: They're going to be so critical for sure, though.
2: Yeah,
4: still
3: quiet.
4: Yeah.
3: Could be a quiet year for Aaron Donald. I hope, you know, hopefully it is. I don't want him to have a fantastic year because that would mean that, you know, he's assisting the Rams. So hopefully it's real hush hush for Aaron Donald. I'm good with
4: quiet.
3: That.
4: Get your 3 sacks.
3: Yeah.
4: And beautiful. And have Myles Garrett have 4 sacks.
3: Would love it.
4: That would
3: be the best outcome ever.
4: That would not happen.
2: Here's one of my, you know, one of these things I remember from hearing about how to play football cliche, going back to my time with the Vallejo Vikings.
3: Uh-oh.
2: We had a good team, too. Yeah.
3: Y'all win it?
4: You played for the Vallejo Vikings?
5: Living it up in Vallejo, California.
3: Yes, sir.
2: I played, maybe you're familiar with the position, quarterback? Have you ever heard of
4: did
2: that?
4: Did they see the old, like the end of your career version of you?
3: No, the young whippersnapper.
2: No, we were a good team.
4: Did they have forward passing
2: back
4: then?
2: Out of the team and go back to single wing.
4: They have forward passing back then?
2: Yeah.
4: Okay, I wasn't sure.
2: I think one game I was like 4 for 7 passing, but I don't 4 for 7.
4: Matt Jones in the playoffs,
3: slinging Sammy Ball.
2: It is hard to throw with them being shoulder pads on.
3: Yeah.
4: But you didn't have anything blocking your vision because there was no face mask.
3: What was it? Why do you guys wing T, or would you guys run again?
2: I think we ran the single wing.
3: Single wing.
2: Yeah. And people couldn't stop it.
3: Of course not.
2: Next year we went to the T, and we lost our first 3 games, went back to the single wing, won our last 4.
3: Attaboy.
2: Dominated 4.
4: Who was the fool that made the choice to change the single wing?
2: I don't know exactly how they, I think they had a lot of faith in the kid they installed at quarterback, and it didn't work out the way they were hoping.
3: Uh-oh.
2: Who
4: subbed you out?
2: Well, no, I was still in there. I was the 3-back or whatever it was in the single wing instead of the quarterback under center. Yeah. We were way ahead of our time with the shotgun.
3: That a boy?
4: When I think of way ahead of the time, I think of Vallejo Vikings.
2: Yes.
4: Good for you. Did you end up going to what they would call regional or state or whatever they called it back then?
2: We played, 1 year we played a bowl game and we played somebody from Arcata and I think they destroyed us. The next year we missed the playoffs. Because we lost our
4: Were you still on the team?
2: Yeah.
3: Yeah, he was the third.
4: Oh, there you go.
3: It took you from QB to the 3-back.
2: The 3-back.
4: Maybe you heard
2: still most of the draft.
4: Maybe you heard of the position I played that year, which was left out.
2: You know, the funniest thing about playing football, Jay, you probably experienced this. Anybody who's played football is, you know, you go through the run-throughs and like, okay, this is the 35. It's 3-back through the 5-hole. All right, you get the ball and you walk it through and there's the 5-hole. You're the 3-back. And then, so you run over there. Then you get in the game, and I'll never forget this. You get the ball, and you run over to where the hole's supposed to be, and it's not there, but it's like there's a gaping hole right next to it.
3: Right.
2: You know, because with moving bodies, it's not always right where you...
4: That's not where I'm supposed to go.
2: Yeah, I was like, oh, there's nothing there. Oh, I think I'm going to run there.
3: A shuffle of puppies, baby.
2: Yeah.
3: Jump cut.
2: When you first see it, it's really amazing.
4: Did you only play quarterback? Like, did you play other positions? Because I know that a lot of players will do both sides of the ball.
2: First year I played quarterbacks. It's like, oh, red jersey, practice.
4: Don't touch him.
2: Yes, exactly. And then our first game, we were losing, so they said, hey, you're also playing linebacker.
4: I could just see it on Saturday.
3: Yeah.
4: I could just see it on Saturday. I'm here with the great Lawrence Taylor. Lawrence, you and I have very similar careers. I also played linebacker for the Vallejo Vikings.
2: Yeah, one game.
4: So I do know where you're coming from, Lawrence.
2: Man. Yeah. I played defensive back and returned kicks. So
4: little Pac-Man Jones over here.
2: Yeah.
3: Fleafy, yeah. Baby.
2: I was the first Pac-Man.
4: You were Deion.
2: Yeah.
4: You were
2: football is fun.
4: Neon Gleason.
2: I remember
3: the games are fun.
2: Yes.
3: It's the practices that are not.
4: That's why Aaron Donald waited until after the preseason was done.
2: Of course, yes. Man. I remember talking to Jay and I have a mutual friend, Eric Davis. And I used to work with Eric Davis, and this was the time all the stuff was going on about Bounty Gate and concussions and what are they gonna do. And I remember talking to him about football's always gonna be around because it's so much fun. And he said, yeah.
4: We're talking about the Niners cornerback, Eric Davis.
3: / Panther.
2: Yeah. And Jay's right. When you're at practice is miserable during the summer, you know, and it's so hot.
4: Like, we talk about practice. We talk about practice.
2: So much fun to play.
4: It is. I was not good at football. I was only a basketball player. I tried to play soccer. I'm terrible at it. So, yeah.
2: I never played soccer. I think I'd be probably the best ever, but I never. I know I'm wrong. I'm being honest. I look at it and go, oh, I could do that. I know I'm wrong.
4: He's like, there's three things about me. I'm really good looking. I'm incredibly talented. And I'm humble beyond belief.
2: I'm just honestly, it's one of those things I look at and go, oh, man, I could do that. I know I couldn't. I would be so tired.
4: But you're exhausted sitting here talking for 4 hours.
2: So anyway, Jay, do you think Aaron Donald's playing week one against the 49ers?
4: Yes.
3: I'm going to say yes.
4: Yes. I think limited snaps in my opinion.
3: There you go. I'm with you. Pretty simple.
2: What I was going to ask you, and I got myself sidetracked, mm-hmm. the old football adage, hey, those big guys up front, you got to run right at them. Is that what you got to do, Jay, with Aaron Donald?
3: Well, the 49ers, it doesn't matter. They're going to run right at them because that's the 49ers game plan. I'd run right at him, not at Myles Garrett.
2: Right.
3: And I know Trent Williams, unless the Rams get tricky, and we know Sean McVay and that defensive staff, they're going to get tricky. Myles Garrett going to be on the right side. He'll line up against McKivitz more probably than we think. Now, of course, he's going to play on the right, on the left side when it comes to Trent Williams. But for me, I'm going up the middle more, and I'm going behind McKivitz, and the 49ers do a good job of running up the right side is what the even side, right? Yeah, it's even side, not the odd side when it comes to holes. 2, 4, 6, right? Yeah, so, you would notice, Emory, because you're in the football player, big dog.
4: If you never played football, you can't understand it. That's so true. I totally understand that.
3: I will say this with football.
4: I was being sarcastic.
3: I know. X's and O's are some of the hardest things to get. I don't know, Whitey, if that was one of your things. When it came to football,
2: at our level, it was pretty simple.
3: Well, I got you, especially the single wing.
4: It's called the single wing.
3: The one thing about the single wing is there's like 6 plays.
2: Yeah.
3: Right? Veer left, veer right, veer up the middle.
2: They couldn't stop any of them.
3: Right.
4: Except for those 3 games.
3: The single wing is easy. And it's really the numbers of the running backs. Yeah. Like, okay, 2-6. Second running back, 6-hole. Go that way. So it's a little more simpler. But even with that, I kid with that. If you look at it on a college level, even a high school level, that language, that's a different type of language. Like speaking that language. Uh-huh. And people always talk about Gruden, right? The banana Z tailpipe wing, whatever the heck that play is he calls.
2: Yeah.
4: But banana Z tailpipe wing.
3: Like whatever it's called, that thing is hard though. Mm-hmm. Like, what is he even talking about? Mm-hmm. That's a foreign language.
2: Well, that's one of the things that I believe is easy about some of the, like, the West Coast offense, because the first numbers are like the receivers' patterns. Yeah. So that's kind of simple.
3: Yeah.
2: But I remember one time we were playing and we had this kid that he didn't join us at the beginning of the year, and he came in like 3 games in. He's a friend of mine. His name was Eric Braun, and he was playing center, and he didn't. You know, he hadn't played. So in the single wing, there's like, you got full house backfield.
3: Mm-hmm.
2: And so I remember the coach saying, look, he might not always snap it to the right guy. So just help him out, you know?
3: Okay.
2: And so anything that was anything near me, Jay, I was like, grab it. And some of them think that wasn't to me, but I know, you know, I'm going back.
4: Hey, is he?
2: The play's going off tackle right now. I'm coming back the other way. Oh, that's me.
3: Yeah. That a boy.
4: You keep hugging it too high. I have to jump as high as I can to grab the ball.
3: It's not for you.
4: Uh-huh. Yeah. You're throwing it to the other side. I had to run all the way to the other side to get the ball.
2: If it was in my area code, Jay.
3: Going to get it?
2: Yeah. If it was in the 707, that's mine.
4: He's going to the 209 and the 916 to go get that ball.
2: But Jay doesn't have to worry about Aaron Donald because looks like Carver Willis is going to lock down that left guard position for the 49ers, the rookie.
3: It looks like they're going to give it to him. They're going to give
2: gonna
3: it to him.
2: He's going to lock it down, Jay.
3: I know
2: he's won it.
3: We didn't get to, they just got Mr. Patterson, right? Jared Patterson today.
2: Yes, that's right.
3: Yeah. Uh-huh. And he's kind of like a swing guy. Yeah. He plays guard, plays a little center. Man. So
4: this offensive line, man, it's a who's who of.
3: Well,
4: who?
3: The right side of it.
4: Okay.
3: I think the 49ers believe they're strong.
4: Okay.
3: McKivitz played well last year compared to the year before, right? He was highly ranked with PFF, Pro Football Focus. And then at the same time, Pooney had a down year, even though it was only two seasons.
2: He was hurt.
3: Yeah, he was hurt. I think he was banged up to about week 9, week 10, Emron. And then he played very well on the backside of it, right? So Brindle hurt a lot last year. You get the drift of where the 49ers are going.
2: Yeah.
3: So I think they're comfortable with the right side of the line.
4: The last 2 years.
3: Who knows?
4: The last 2 years, as a 49ers fan watching the game, I just clinch and just kind of shiver.
2: Cringe,
4: every time I see McCaffrey, he's just, in my opinion, so fragile. He needs really a great line to help him get, deep into the secondary.
2: He's a glorified receiver for me this year. Kalon Black's running the ball.
4: Oh, by the way, Kalon Black is his name, right?
3: Yeah, running back.
4: Selling like crazy in our store. I didn't even know who he was.
2: Yeah.
4: And I looked, and it was another Topps flagship autograph. $45. I was like, who's this?
2: Yeah.
4: Apparently he's the backup now. Mm-hmm. He's gone into RB2.
3: I mean, can I ask you something, Emmer? Because I just thought about this when you were talking about it. And it probably is common sense, but I just want to be on up and up on this. Does the shield of a team assist you in your value? Meaning, if you're on the 49ers, if you're on the Cowboys, if you're on the Chiefs.
4: A legacy
3: team, yeah, compared to, it's a Jaguar.
4: I was just about to say the Jaguars.
3: He's a Titan.
4: Yeah.
3: Does that make a difference?
4: Yeah, for sure.
3: Okay.
4: I mean, when you have, let's just say that you go to a Niners game and you see a lot of the opposing jerseys, those tend to be legacy franchises. Packers, Steelers,
3: right.
4: Raiders in a lot of cases still, even though they've been bouncing around. Cowboys for sure. But like even the old Redskins, aka now the Commanders, they were one of those legacy franchises.
3: Of course.
4: Yeah, you're gonna get a premium in the collecting world when you have those legacy franchises involved. And I would say that the Chiefs were not a legacy franchise until most recently.
3: Yeah.
4: And now you could say that they are. But for the most part, Buffalo Bills great. That doesn't really translate a lot of places, even though Josh Allen is hot now.
2: But Josh Allen has made that, right? I mean, in theory, and I know you said earlier, Cam Ward is not impressed, and I understand that. I'm not saying you're wrong. But if he were to have a great year, then he could transform.
4: It's a lot of the transplant, right? People that travel around and they're like, well, I'm always going to be a Chicago Bears fan. So no matter where I go, I'm going to do that. It's just so interesting that a city like Las Vegas has their own team. But if you go to any Las Vegas game, it's almost always 60% or more of the opposing fans because every city has a direct flight to Vegas.
3: Yeah.
4: Right. And the stadium, the people that live in Las Vegas have so much to do that it's secondary to them to have a team that they follow religiously. But they do have that. Like, I think the A's will have some challenges in Vegas, but the Raiders have real challenges right now trying to get established as a franchise Las Vegas based. But the old school Oakland Raiders fans, they travel.
3: Yeah.
4: And so, to answer your question, when it comes to who you are affiliated with most as a franchise, yes, it matters a lot as far as collectability.
2: Yeah, I'm trying to think. I'm trying to think right now of the quarterbacks who has the most room for growth this year. Who is in the best position to really have their
4: volume? Will Levis.
2: Oh, okay. Well, I was going to say C.J. Stroud.
4: He had such a great freshman year.
2: Yeah, and I think that team could do great things this year.
4: Because of his surrounding.
2: Yeah, that's true.
4: His surrounding people, not necessarily
2: their defense
4: him.
2: Is phenomenal.
4: Yes. I'm just trying to think of anybody else.
3: Where's Bryce at?
4: Struggle.
3: Still? Like, people don't believe in it.
2: Huh? What about Joe Burrow?
4: He's too short.
2: Has Joe Burrow's values come down? I mean, Super Bowl, he was great. Now, yeah. 3 years in a row. Some say they're going to be a surprise team this year.
4: Every pundit says that the Bengals are going to be the surprise team this year.
3: Including someone in the building.
4: For real?
3: Yeah.
4: Is it you?
3: That'd be negative.
4: Is it Ramsey?
3: That'd be negative.
4: I'll just keep going. Yeah. Well, how much time do we have left?
2: It's not Angie.
3: Yeah,
2: it's
3: not Angie. Angie. Not our boss,
2: is it
3: man.
2: Scott? Not Richie. Yeah, not
4: how much time do we have? 40 minutes? I can keep. Is it Dave?
3: Maybe.
4: No, I'm just trying to... everybody's saying that with Burrow being healthy and how he thinks and kind of the way that he's operating, I think Burrow...
2: But is there value there?
4: Yeah. I mean, for increase? It dipped enough to where the value's back up, mm-hmm. for sure. Mm-hmm. And you had mentioned some Steelers earlier.
2: Mm.
4: You
2: yeah,
4: said Aller, you yeah. said Will yeah. Howard and yeah. Mason Rudolph. I kind of like Aller.
2: Me too.
4: I really like Aller. I think he's legit. If you recall, when he played for Penn State a couple years ago when they got knocked out, he cried on the sidelines. Mm. Did you see that?
3: Mm-hmm. I think Michigan took care of him.
4: Yeah, that's right.
2: Mm-hmm. Did he? I'm out then.
4: Oh, I mean like Adam Morrison crying.
2: Yeah.
4: Okay? But I love it because he cares. And you want a dude that's going to care, that doesn't want to lose, that isn't like, like Caleb Williams, that's a tough guy to root for, even how good he is.
2: When Vacaville beat the Vail Vikings 36-6, you think I cried, Emran? I didn't, because I scored the only touchdown or returned a kick for a touchdown. So no, I did not cry.
4: Yeah, Al Bundy over here from Polk High.
3: From the Steelers,
4: yeah,
3: right?
4: Yeah, yeah, yeah. No, the guy was crying like he was Adam Morrison, yeah. right? Just bawling. And you go, oh, what a wimp. I know you're not being serious about it, or maybe you are. What a wimp. But I want somebody that cares so much about wanting to win that they're going to be upset about it.
2: Hmm.
4: And he's just one of those dudes. And you know who else is like that? Just because we always talk about basketball here. But Wemby's like that. Hmm. Wemby single-handedly turned the entire All-Star game around last year when they had this weird format and this team plays against that team and then the winner goes here in a round robin. And everybody was just kind of play it cool. And Wemby was like, nah, I'm going to try so hard. And then Ant Edwards was like, well, you can't do that. I'm going to try hard. Like when you have guys like that on your team that care so much about winning and wanting to make it happen, Baker Mayfield's one of those dudes.
3: Definitely.
2: Yeah.
4: Like, why wouldn't you want a dog like that on your team? So I think Drew Aller has a lot of potential as a guy that if he gets the chance, I think he'll leapfrog Mason Rudolph.
3: Probably already has.
4: Because Mason's what he is, right? Yeah.
2: I think Mason, they know, okay, we have Aaron Rodgers, and he's our starter, but he could get hurt. If we need a backup right now, Mason Rudolph can do that.
4: Right.
2: They're
4: prepping Aller in the background.
2: Are better than him, going to be. But right now, if you need to play somebody, you're better off playing.
4: And I think Matt Stafford is very...
2: good.
4: He's very good, and he's very durable. In fact, if you ever get a chance to go on YouTube and watch the Matt Stafford injures his shoulder, it's an NFL Films cut. Have you ever seen this?
2: No.
4: It's a straight like 6 minutes. And what
2: happened? I don't have that kind of time.
4: It's one of these times I'll have a stream of thought that makes sense. And he gets injured and he's mic'd up and he's like, oh, I think I separated my shoulder. And he goes to the sidelines and then they score the touchdown and they need him to throw a 2-point conversion in order to tie the game to extend it. And he's like, I'll just go back in. And he throws it and he's like, it popped out. Like it's the most incredible cinema for 6 minutes of real what happened. Matt Stafford is tough. Why did I bring him up? Because I think if he goes down, Ty Simpson has a big chance. You don't draft a guy in the top 20 picks in the first round without knowing that you're likely going to be the guy, right? And this is kind of like, you know, a chance for Ty Simpson. That's a guy that I think would get a big chance because look at that team. It's stacked.
3: Are you dropping nuggets?
2: But I don't know if that is a souffle built to last. You know what I mean? I mean, it's an older team, as Jay mention.
3: Second oldest.
2: Yeah, if you think, well, Ty Simpson in the years to come, wow, I'll have that great team. That team might not be as great down the road because they build it like to win now.
3: You know, before you answer, Herman, I'll even throw this in with the Rams, and this could just be, you know, a little hate for the Rams.
4: Bring it. Let's do it. Yeah, let's do it.
3: I'm not exactly sure. We know McVay flirted with retirement, right? Or at least stepping away or whatever he was trying to do.
4: Yeah, he was trying to do some broadcast work.
3: TV work, right, media. I could see McVay. Now, Myles Garrett thing might have changed it, right? But if Aaron Donald steps away, Stafford retires.
4: I'm good.
3: I could see McVay starting to be like, you know what? This is probably my time. I don't know if I want to reset the building one more time, rebuild the foundation, and get there in 3 or 4 more years. The one thing the Rams have proven and showed to do, though, they're not afraid to try to rekindle rekindle the flame fast. Like, they're going to spend money. They're going to make trades. They'll go after very quickly. And I think that's because they know they may be on borrowed time with McVay.
4: I think that was the attitude of bleep them picks, right?
3: Yeah.
2: Yeah.
4: That was their motto. Yep. Bleep them picks. And it's like, we're here to win. And I kind of like that. I like that mentality. Maybe not for the Sacramento Kings because they've tried to bleep them picks for a long time too.
2: Even though they say that, to your point, Jay, they have actually bounced back pretty quickly.
3: Fast.
2: Like, we're all in. Yeah. We won a Super Bowl. Oh, now we're going to pay the piper. No, they had one down year and then they were back.
3: They drafted very well. Yes. Remember that year they drafted a lot of defenders, the young guys that's on their squad down. And then again, they have the Matt Stafford. They have the guy, the creme de la creme. As long as you got a quarterback, you're always in a conversation.
4: Right. Mm-hmm.
3: It's the Bills conversation this year. Well, the rest of the Taylor Rapp's gone and these guys I'm not really believing. But yeah, they got Josh Allen. So you know what? They should be in playoff contention. I don't know.
4: I think that the last guy that I would say in regards to potential that you would talked about as an uplift, I think is Bo Nix.
3: Really?
4: I think Bo Nix has a real chance because you have a weird division.
2: Prices, his prices are pretty high, though, aren't they right now?
4: Yeah. But value, but you got Sean Payton and you got a weird division.
3: Yeah.
4: You've got the Raiders who aren't going to be good. You've got Kansas City who we don't know what that's going to look
3: super
4: like.
3: Super young.
4: We don't know what that's going to look like. Old Kelsey and coming off injury Mahomes. And then Chargers. And Herbert hasn't been able to show anything of substance for any given time. So I just think that, like, I'm digging what Bo Nix can potentially do as far as valuations. I think he's another guy.
3: Hey, Emron, before we
4: And break, he can run. And he can run.
3: Yeah. Did the Super Bowl do anything for Sam Darnold, his value?
4: They made things sellable, but not increasing sales. What I tell people is it's a lot like it's just one of those things where he wasn't of interest, and then it's like, well, he won a Super Bowl, so sure.
2: A lot of people don't like when I say this, and it's not necessarily fair, but I think there's a lot of truth to it. Today, if you're a quarterback and your team wins a Super Bowl and you're not the MVP of the Super Bowl, it's almost like a, it's almost like a mark against you.

0: of kickers.
1: Yeah.
2: He's got a shot.
0: Yeah.
1: He's got a shot, man. I'll take a Ravens Jake Moody.
2: Ooh.
3: Before I walk away and leave and get back in my car to go back to Roseville, can we do this again tomorrow? Right. I have a guest for us tomorrow as well.
1: Yeah, text it to me.
3: Okay.
1: No, I'm just playing. I was literally playing.
3: Don't text it to me.
1: Don't text it to me. Just tell us.
3: Is that okay if I'm here with you guys?
1: Tell us?
3: He hasn't confirmed, but he just, okay. Let me clear my schedule.
1: Well, you got like 8 other guests, so.
3: Yeah, it was one of the 11 will show up. Yeah. We already had two of the 11.
1: Can I ask a favor here, right here? Put the pressure on you.
3: Let's do it.
2: Ask him for cards.
1: That's you. Ricky Williams.
3: Ricky Williams.
1: Can we get them on?
3: I don't know. Same time zone, so that shouldn't be a problem.
1: Yeah, he's down the street.
3: Yeah, I mean, here's the thing about Ricky Williams that I'm a fan. He came out in 99, right? That's when it's amazing. 27 years ago, that guy was drafted. And if you see him in person, he's like, whoa, that you look like you could go right now. You know, I don't know. I haven't ever spoken to him. I just barely got his cell phone number, so I'll ask him.
1: All right.
3: So let's see. But so far right now, it looks like the 49ers, 4-time Super Bowl champion, Eric Wright, will be joining us tomorrow.
1: I'm with it.
3: So
2: the best cover, sorry, corner.
3: I'll tell you, the NFL. When it comes to radio, I know that he doesn't do radio or do podcasts. This dude is built for it. I'm telling you right now, he is entertainment in person. He's so fun to talk to. So as long as we can get him on the radio tomorrow, people will understand what a great guest he's going to be, both on the radio as well as this Saturday when we have our show.
2: All right. Thanks for coming in.
3: You're welcome.
2: Yeah, look forward to that. Yes, when we come back.
3: See you all tomorrow.
2: We have more on Kuminga, and we got a baseball story that Jay is not going to like. 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
1: 70s week with temperatures in the 70s this week. We talked to Dan Issel today, one of the best basketball players in the 70s and beyond. So thanks for being with us. And DJ Jay, he's going to be spinning some tracks this week. I got a feeling. He already, you know, just got this show going earlier today with stuff like Heart of Glass, Blondie.
2: Yeah.
1: It's funny, Jay, because, you know, it's any era, but you just, I forgot about that.
2: About that.
1: Oh, I forgot about that. What else you got? Donna Summer?
2: Yeah. You know, we remember the names, but as you said, sometimes, whatever, time, we just slips through the crack, right? And then when you're reminded of that person or group or thing, you're like, oh, man, that was pretty nice back in the day, you know, or yesterday. It happens.
1: It's also interesting how we try to box an era as musically or culturally or sports, whatever, as that decade, 60s, 70s. Let's just take the 70s since we're talking about it.
2: Sure.
1: Things going on at the end of the 70s were nothing like what was going on at the beginning of the 70s. Yeah, it was the same decade, but, you know, punk was starting.
2: Yeah.
1: You know, disco came into play. A lot of change in there. It wasn't just like a neat slice of 70s music.
2: Yeah. 80s are kind of like that too, right?
1: Yeah. I think every decade has that going on.
2: Starts a little bit, then kind of forms, and then it ends a little different way.
1: Mm-hmm.
2: Yeah. That's interesting. For your time, when was hard rock like kind of came in? I'm talking about, you know, just screamo type stuff. Like hard rock was 90s?
1: Well, I mean, that was
2: metal, like heavy metal. Yeah.
1: Heavy metal was more, I think, Led 80s? Zeppelin kind of led into that. So
2: late 70s?
1: Early 70s into early mid 70s into late 70s.
2: Got you.
1: I think that's where you can trace that back to. Yeah.
2: Mm.
1: And then you also have...
2: Because is Led Zeppelin... I mean, it's considered heavy metal. That's probably in its infancy.
1: Early. And I don't even know if people really consider that heavy metal. I think that's kind of where it started.
2: Yeah. Like heavy metal, probably late 80s?
1: I would have to... Something like that. Yeah. I think you could actually trace it all back to... The Beatles did a song on the White Album called Helter Skelter.
2: Okay.
1: Where they just said, let's just be as loud as we can. And you could in some way say that's really where the whole idea of really heavy metal started.
2: Gotcha.
1: That was like in the 60s. So, you know, it grows and grows.
2: Sure, of course.
1: Yeah, it always does,
2: right?
1: And it's always growing, always changing. Although some things never change. For example, here it is. Last day of August, 2026, and we're still talking about the Kings and Jonathan Kuminga.
2: Yeah.
1: Sorry, but his agent's bringing up the Kings. So, Jay, we got to talk about it because Jonathan Kuminga's agent's saying, look, with this deal with Minnesota, he can opt out next year. Then there's teams that have cap space that have been pursuing him, like the Bulls and the Kings. And so we'll see what happens. Interesting.
2: Yeah, like I said, for me, I said a little earlier, and I stand on, and this is kind of more up Allen's wheelhouse. Kuminga, he's all over it. Like, I think if we called Allen right now, like Carmichael Dave did this morning, and interrupted his vacation,
1: that's gotta be a violation.
2: Yeah, it definitely is a violation.
1: Yeah,
2: he would be. He'd say, "Fellas, Jay, Whitey, I'm all in." You know how you do. I'm all in.
1: He would.
2: I'm all in. Sign me up today, right? But I think a lot of Kings fans feel the same way because he's a name. He's something that's tangible, meaning you can kind of see it. He's right on the precipice of maybe becoming a star, but he carries the weight, the name, because he played for the Warriors. Mm-hmm. And he's just kind of been one of those guys, even going back to the G League Ignite, people had their eye on him. He's had... The ceiling for him is supposed to have been high. We can all agree he hasn't reached the ceiling. So, and he's super young, right? He's on the bottom end of the 25. I think he's 24, 23, one of those two. And so I see why Kings fans are enamored with Jonathan Kuminga. For me, if you got him on the same deal that the Minnesota Timberwolves just got him on, the 2 for $12.7 million, I'm in, especially if it's a 1-1.
1: Mm-hmm.
2: With an option, a team option, not his option, but even if it was his option, Aaron Turner's agent has pretty much said that we're looking for the best deal anyway. So it'd probably rip that up in moving forward. I'm in on that type of deal. I'm out on anything big.
1: Yeah, he's 23, but he'll be 24
2: next month,
1: October 6th.
2: Yeah,
1: so he's coming up on that. the Kings right now, I think they look at the front court and, you know, they've got all the spots taken. DeAndre Hunter's filling one of those spots, and they have a complete front court. So is that why they right now were not interested in Kuminga? I don't know. I mean, last summer, they were so interested. I'd have to think that things could change this year if Kuminga plays well. And then you have, of course, the Kings should have lots of cap space. LaVine coming off the books and DeAndre Hunter coming off the books. And I know this is nothing that you don't already know. But then I could see how the Kings would go, yes. Assuming that there's nothing that has changed their outlook on him. If it's just financially like, yeah, it's not a fit now, then I would think they would be a heavy suitor of his if he plays well, because they're going to, and if he still wants to come here, because they are going to have some available cash next year.
2: It's got to prove it though, right?
1: Yeah,
2: for you,
1: definitely.
2: For me, I think as some Kings fans, but being part of the Kingdom, I do understand why there are Kings fans, and I know Allen's not one, but he would speak up in the form of, you have to go get the likes of a Jonathan Kuminga if it's for $12 million, because it's theory, it's obtainable. That's what I said. It's tangible. It's something that could be grabbed. You know,
1: his agent is thinking he's worth a lot more than that. We'll see if he's able to prove that.
2: Of course he does.
1: But this is a great opportunity for Kuminga, because one of the criticisms of him has been he needs to be the guy. He needs to be the center of attention. Now in Minnesota, he's almost certainly not going to be that. How does he handle that? Is he able to still carve out a role? If he does that, it's like, yeah, we want that guy on board. So it's a huge year for him.
2: It is. And he probably has every opportunity to be a solid ball player, someone that could be leaned on in their five-man rotation as far as starting. It'd be interesting to see how this thing is going to play out, because Anthony Edwards is the dominant star of the organization, right? Melo, his star is just as high as probably Ant's when it comes to off the floor. But on the floor, there's some questions when it comes to Melo and just being healthy, number one. No one denies his talent. It's, is he serious enough? Does he take this serious enough to be on a winning ball club? And then the second part of it is he just needs to be on the floor anyway when it comes to his career. And now you bring in Rudy Gobert. He's not the sharpest tool in the box when it comes to things off the court. Like, there's been some things he's talked about off the court, you know, it's like, the COVID thing, of course.
1: Yeah.
2: He's always going to carry that stigma. So that he's another character as well.
1: Yeah.
2: Now you start to get to Kuminga. I guess my question, Whitey, is what is his expectations as we move forward for the Timberwolves?
1: He just has to prove that he can consistently be relied upon to do certain things. I'm just looking at his numbers here. Anybody can look at them, and they're not bad. They're just, none of them really pop, but you look at them and see a lot of potential there. There's some really solid numbers there. But if you watched him play a lot, you know that he plays sometimes, then he doesn't play. And when he doesn't play, he's not happy. I think he has to show that he can be counted on night in and night out to give you something. I think he wants to be the guy that can be counted on to give me the ball and I'm going to get you 20 plus points a game and I'm going to get you whatever many rebounds. And I think he needs to show that if I need to, I can consistently and be happy and effective and efficient getting you 14 to 18 a night. That's a player I can be. If he proves that, I think a lot of teams are going to say, all right, let's talk about a big deal going forward.
2: So is that his ceiling at this point? Do you not see him anything more than an 18-point?
1: On this team, seven, on Minnesota, that's going to be tough. Okay.
2: Yeah, gotcha.
1: Yeah, but I do think, teams would look at that and go, all right, look, you can count on him. He's not going to sulk. If things aren't going his way, that's a guy that can probably put up much bigger numbers.
2: What's his ceiling to you at this point in his career, his trajectory?
1: It depends on how well he shoots the three ball. To me, but he could average 20 a game. I think it's just a matter of, is he going to be a guy that's going to average 20 a game and really help you, or just a guy that's putting up the empty numbers? And I know that's kind of cliche, but sure. That's with him. It's like, we still don't know which of those he's going to be.
2: Is he Ron Harper on the Clippers? Yeah, that wasn't 70s. I was trying to think of somebody empty calories in the 70s. Is he Ron Harper on the Clippers or is he Ron Harper on the Bulls?
1: Yeah. We'll find out. But you look at 24, the 24 season, 74 games with the Warriors, you average 16 points a game.
2: That's decent, man.
1: Yeah, that. But yeah. Even the Warriors, like, they look at that, it's like, yeah, that. But that's not really what we need from more. You. Yeah. So that's what he's got to show, that I'm efficient. You can count on me to help you win every night. Regardless of the numbers, I can help you win every night. If he does that, I think a lot of teams, including the Kings, are going to be very interested.
2: For 12.7?
1: Me personally?
2: Yeah.
1: I am not.
2: Not.
1: You can change my mind, but right now, I am not.
2: You wouldn't be interested on the two-year 12.7 with the team option on the back half?
1: So, what, six a year? Yeah,
2: six a year.
1: I don't think.
2: That's what he took now?
1: I don't know that he would. Next year, I doubt he would take that. But if he would, I'd be very interested.
2: Okay, yes, 2 for 20.
1: Yes.
2: 2 for 25.
1: Yes.
2: 2 for 40.
1: That depends.
2: Okay.
1: Now I got to get back to you depending on how you do this year.
2: I got you. So you're around about the 12 and a half.
1: Yeah.
2: 15? Let's 2 for 30?
1: Yeah, well, yeah, I think so.
2: Okay, that's the max. I hear it in your voice.
1: Mm-hmm.
2: Okay.
1: Mm-hmm. Yeah, other than that, I'm going to have to see how you do this year. And I can't wait to see what Jay thinks of this very interesting baseball story. An announcer for one of the major league teams had to come out today and say, I'm really sorry for what I said. I shouldn't have said it because a lot of fans were really upset with him. That's next on Sacktown Sports.
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1: I'm looking forward to the rest of 70s week. I think Jay's going to pull some rabbits out of the hat. Some surprises, not just in terms of the music he plays, which is going to be a lot of fun. But I think he's got some other surprises up his sleeve. We were just talking about Jonathan Kuminga's agent, Aaron Turner. He's been making the rounds. He's been going on podcasts. He was on Kevin O'Connor's podcast today. And he actually said, I just saw this. I think Matt George and some others posted it. But Aaron Turner said, I checked this, double checked it. I believe he said on Kevin O'Connor's podcast that Jonathan Kuminga was the best player on the Hawks last year. And I just don't, who are you trying to convince? I don't understand, Jay. It's like he's losing his grip on the situation. So he's trying to massage the numbers and to re-explain things and try to frame it as, no, he's doing really well, and I'm doing a really good job handling it. And right now, it's bordering on embarrassing. So,
2: yeah,
1: good luck.
2: He's on the parade around the world.
1: Mm-hmm.
2: He's trying to figure it out for his client and probably for him, it sounds like. A little bit of whispers out there where, you know, some people may be questioning his talents.
1: I have to think, yeah, there's other agents swirling around, like, you know, on Jerry Maguire. There's other agents that are trying to get Kuminga's ear, like, hey, brother, you need to switch representation.
2: I'll add me.
1: Yeah.
3: Yeah.
1: I'm sure that happens all the time. Speaking of embarrassing, one of the announcers, radio announcers for the Red Sox, Jay, Will Fleming.
2: Okay.
1: Has apologized. Did you hear what happened yesterday?
2: I did not.
1: Okay. Will Fleming apologized for calling on the Red Sox to start a fight with Jazz Chisholm and the Yankees.
2: What?
1: Yeah. The Yankees were holding a 7-1 lead over the Red Sox in the eighth inning Sunday afternoon. Keep in mind, big rivalry series, right? And nobody was holding Jazz on second base. 7-1 ball game. So he steals third. And Fleming, the announcer, and WEEI broadcast partner Will Middlebrooks, former player. They were bothered by Chisholm stealing a base with a 6-run lead.
2: Were they?
1: They were. Mm. They said the Red Sox were already waving the white flag. So Fleming,
2: what inning?
1: This was the eighth inning.
2: Okay.
1: Okay? 7-1. Fleming responded, the announcer responded by calling for Red Sox pitcher Giovanni Moran to drill Yankees catcher Austin Wells, who was at bat for the while Jazz stole third. And then when Wells hit a homer instead of being hit by the pitch, Fleming suggested that Moran should fight Jazz Chisholm on the field. And after receiving criticism for both takes, Fleming returned to social media today. This morning, he issued an apology. Since I've been receiving nonstop calls and threats, I felt like it was important to hop back on here and say, my comments during yesterday's broadcast crossed a line. I'm emotional and a fan at heart, and that bled into the broadcast. I meant no disrespect to the Yankees players or organization. I could and should have used different words. These rivalry games get me fired up. I apologize for letting the emotion of the moment get the best of me, end quote. That's fine. I have an issue with him saying I could have used different words. No, you shouldn't have said what you said. You know, there's a difference between I shouldn't have said that and I could have used different words. To me, anyway.
2: No, you're right.
1: Mm-hmm. And apparently, Jazz Chisholm said, the skipper told me to steal third because, yeah, it was 7-1, but eighth inning, and you never know, there's a chance we might have to use our closer there. So, yeah, 6 runs, but it's American League. I'm sorry, the game's not necessarily over yet. If they're going to give me third base, I'm going to take third base.
2: Definitely.
1: Yeah.
2: Definitely not over, number one.
1: Mm-hmm.
2: Second part of it is it'd be different if it's 16-1.
1: Yeah.
2: That's a big big deal. Two things when it comes to Mr. Fleming. You never, ever say it out loud or in the open to hit someone.
1: Right.
2: Never. That, I don't know how long Will Fleming's been around baseball, but you just don't do that.
1: Mm-hmm.
2: Second part of it is you can definitely tell somebody got in their tailbone, meaning they caught some flack, and somebody that was above Mr. Fleming called him and said, you step out on the ledge right now, and there's probably going to be some consequences anyway.
1: Mm-hmm. I agree with you, but you know there's also some Red Sox fans who are probably like, yeah!
2: Of course, because they're fans. They're fans, no doubt about it. And he said it within a statement that the rivalry, you know, rivalry games cause a different type of attitude, right? There's just something that's different. It's not the norm. It's not the same. It's not the Red Sox playing the Marlins. We get it. We understand. It's the Yankees and the Red Sox. But there are things you just can't say. Baseball has, even if you believe it's silly or not, it's unwritten rules. You don't go out there and say, "Bean that dude in his back." That's just bad business because you never know what's going to happen. 2 inches higher, and we're calling it a different ball game. Right?
1: I don't think anybody should ever say that, but if anybody is going to say it, to me, you can't even think about saying it if you've never played. You know what I mean?
2: Yeah, well, that's a good point. Well, Middlebrooks is different because he balled.
1: Yeah.
2: But I would also say, Whitey, we're living in different times. This isn't 66.
1: You're right.
2: You know, and this definitely ain't the 70s, what we're talking about, right?
1: Right.
2: So, you know, Raleigh Fingers ain't coming through the door, and that's just where it's at. Nolan Ryan ain't firing fastballs at your neck. That's where that's at. You have to be a little bit better in the position of where Mr. Fleming is. You just have to be.
1: Yep.
2: It causes for you to use a better judgment, right? It's the same situation we hear. There's probably things we can make jokes about the Dejan Love, the fake 49er player, but we're going to refrain from it. We talked about it last week with the Jed York situation. Yeah, of course.
1: We tried to refrain.
2: We did, but we did a great job. Did we crack any joke? I don't even think we got one across.
1: I tried to refrain.
2: From laughing,
1: I did what I could.
2: Yeah, but you get what I'm saying. You just can't step on the mic and say, you know, being that player. Nah, and Middlebrooks knows better than that. Come on, man, he's been in too many tunnels, too many dugouts, too many clubhouses. You don't say that out loud. That, unfortunately, they did. Hopefully, you know, he got maybe a slap on the wrist, suspension. I don't know what's going to happen. Maybe nothing because he came out with the statement. But, you know, Yankees, Red Sox, what else can you do? And Jazz Chisholm keeps stealing bases.
1: It's hard, but what can you do? Sometimes you got to take your lumps.
2: You do.
1: And take them and say, all right, we'll get you tomorrow.
2: You
1: or
2: win
1: whenever.
2: Some, you lose some.
1: I think the whole thing, he was really, really upset that they stole third base.
2: Up six runs?
1: Yeah.
2: You see Davis was down 21-0, right?
1: You're right.
2: And they came back to get the W, did
1: yes,
2: they not?
1: Yes, sir. I agree with you.
2: Never over, sir.
1: I agree with you.
2: I just saw a high school team. They were down 10 points with a minute and some change this past week. Two big name, you know, teams in the Midwest or whatever. And the team that was down by 10 with a minute and some change came out and won. It's never over.
1: Never over.
2: It's never over.
1: Thanks for being with us. More surprises to come for 70s Week tomorrow. So have a great evening. Stick around. More great sports talk to come. Welcome back, Jay. Sacktown Sports.

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14: That's right. Here is the time when we play a little hot or cold. You get that each and every night here on BetMGM Tonight. I am Kate Constable here with you for the next 2 hours. We'll do a little hot or cold. We'll also talk some week zero college football reactions. There were quite a few surprising scenarios, games, situations, all of that good stuff that we can talk about. Joshua Marlowe is going to join us at 10 p.m. Eastern. He's the host of the Four Corners podcast and the Tar Heels Tough blog. So we'll talk a little bit about UNC, Bill Belichick, and the Tar Heels getting the win over in Dublin. We also have our texter back in, the 815 number that texted earlier on in the show and said Tyson Bagent is better than Jordan Love. And he texted back in and said, my bad, did not expect the Tyson Bagent text to be taken seriously, which leads us, Brandon, to our first hot or cold question of the night.
15: Yes, it does, Kate. Hot or cold, if you text something you don't expect to be taken seriously, you have to at least use emojis. Hot or cold, Kate?
14: That's hot. That's hot. You have to throw some emojis in, you know, some crying face, the crying laughing faces. You have to throw, if you're not an emoji person, fine. Not everyone is. A little LOL at the end, a little haha, something to just show that it's not a serious take, because the text that was sent in earlier looked pretty serious. Tyson Bagent, greater sign, Jordan Love. To me, that reads Tyson Bagent is better than Jordan Love. No emojis, Brandon. I don't know if you're joking or not. So that's hot there.
15: Yeah, I think you learn, you know, at a young age, right? Like sometimes things can be taken out of context. The emails, text messages, all that stuff. When you're not in person, things can be taken out of context. So if you don't add like an emoji or, you know, a JK at the end or, you know, a smiley face or something, I'm going to assume that you believe what you just wrote. And if you don't, then you preface that with some sort of emoji that shows me that you're kidding. And then, hey, I'll throw it on air and be like, hey, he was kidding, of course, you know, put it whatever we got to do. But this to me, like there was nothing for me to go off of. For me to go off of to say, hey, this guy's just kidding, but this is kind of a funny text. Let's read it anyway. No, it just said, hey, Tyson Bagent greater than Jordan Love. And by the way, 815 number, you might not be that far off. Just saying.
14: Okay. As much as we are Bears, or I'm sorry, Packers haters. That laugh never gets old. The Kawhi laugh. It's honestly so good every time. Yeah, you got to throw in just a sign that you're joking with a little. I mean, my sarcasm emoji is the crying laughing emoji. You want to portray sarcasm? You throw that on there. Not too hard.
15: Right. Yeah. I mean, something, and then proofread your text too. I mean, that's always a thing, right? Like, I mean, we've all been in the situation where we've sent a text and we didn't proofread it. And then we read it back afterwards. And we're like, oh, that's not what I meant to say. That's not what I said. I mean, I've got two ex-wives. I've sent some text messages that have gotten me into some trouble. But
14: you know, a thing or two about forgetting to throw the emoji on the back end of the text.
15: Kate, I mean, the amount of times I've got a story for you. I'll tell you off air, but the amount of times that autocorrect has gotten me in trouble is insane. So yes.
14: All right. Next break, I want to hear about those.
15: Yes. Proofread your messages and, you know, add emojis if you're kidding. All right. Let's go to the next one, Kate. This is a more serious one. Memphis could be a college football playoff team this season. Ooh. Hot or cold?
14: I mean, I think hot. Hot. And there's no emoji after that coming your way, which means I'm serious. Now, I think the margin for error within that hot take is extremely thin, as it is for any group of five team that's going to make the college football playoff. But Memphis just beat UNLV. Coming back from being down in the fourth quarter, Marcus Stokes looks good, threw for over 220 yards, no turnovers in that one. I think the bigger question or the bigger opportunity now is against Boise State coming up here. I mean, if Memphis can beat Boise State in 2 weeks, it could essentially run the rest of the table here or have a one loss, you know, go 11-1. And be looking at a potential berth in the college football playoff. So it's hard because it's 1 week, right? And of course, we all overreact to week zero, week one, whatever the one game on the slate is. But that's part of this game is hot or cold is from what you've seen so far. And from what I've seen so far, they looked pretty good for a group of five teams. So making it into the playoff. Again, that margin for error is extremely thin, but the defense holding UNLV to 3 of 15 on third down, that's very promising. You have a tough schedule for Memphis ahead, but I think that they're in a, again, we're only week one in week one game rather into the season, but I like what I saw from them. So I'm going to go ahead and say hot.
15: Yeah. You know, look, I point at two games on the season from Memphis. And to be honest with you, I was high on this team before the season started, which is why I bet Memphis money line on Saturday as well. But I like Charles Huff. I like what he brings to the table. I like his grit. I like the way that he has this defense playing. He's just one of those no nonsense type coaches who players love to play for because they coach them hard. And he's got that no nonsense mentality. And he's had that ever since he was announced as the head coach of Memphis. He comes in and he tells everybody, hey, we're not here to have fun. We're not here to have cotton candy and hang out and watch movies. We're here to play football and we're here to win football games. And he's got that mentality. And you could tell that has been resonating throughout the locker room, especially with the way that they bounced back, because things could have easily gone astray on Saturday night. They could have easily gotten away from them when they, you know, they tie the game at 7-7 and then UNLV takes the lead and then they fumble the ball. And then obviously they get the pickup because UNLV misses that field goal at the end of the half. And then they just made the adjustments and they came back and they put a hurting on them. And I like what Memphis is. I like what Charles Huff is. And I like this football team. If they can get past, and it's a big task, but you got to get past Boise State at Boise State on the Smurf turf.
14: Yeah.
15: And you've got to get past Navy. Those are your two big games on the schedule. You win those two games and obviously don't have any slip ups versus, you know, the Charlottes of the world. And you're going to be in the college football playoff. I think this team is good enough, and I think it'll have some impressive wins.
14: All right, so both hot on that one. Good start. Let's go on to number two, Brandon.
15: Normally you're cold or cold, Kate. Normally you're cold
14: That's right. Well, you go ahead and read this next one. We'll see where I'm at.
15: All right. Aaron Donald doesn't make the Rams that much better, hot or cold?
14: Well, I'm back to my cold, back to being cold. That is so cold, like so cold. I'm not saying like Aaron Donald's going to be on the field every snap and he's going to alter the game in that manner. No, it's going to be very situational, but those are going to be high leverage situations where Aaron Donald is going to be on the field. It's going to be third down. It's going to be, you know, end of the game, 2 minute drives. And that's where he's going to wreak havoc. And that's where his impact is going to be felt. So it's not that like you're going to see his snap count being like 90%. But you're going to have him when the game's on the line, Aaron Donald is going to be the one making those big plays. Plus, I also think it makes them better in the very immediate, which, you know, obviously, but like teams don't know how to prepare for Aaron Donald and Myles Garrett. Maybe they know kind of how the Rams deployed Donald when he played for them, but this is a different team with more weapons on the defensive side of the ball. So how do those two pair together on the defensive side? I think that's also kind of a wild card that teams are going to struggle early on before there's any tape out there of those two playing together. So I don't think Aaron Donald makes the Rams that much better on like an every down situation. But again, in those big time moments, in the high leverage situations, when you need a stop, when you need a sack, whatever it might be at the time, I think that's when Aaron Donald comes to play and that's where his impact is felt the most. And that is where he makes them that much better. So I'm going to go, this is a cold take, Brandon.
15: So here's my thing. This is not to take away from Aaron Donald's greatness. And 60% of Aaron Donald is better than 100% of most players in the NFL. Let's just be honest with where we're at here, because Aaron Donald's one of the greatest to ever do it. However, guy's been on the couch for 2 years. And I'm not going to sit here and tell you that he's just been eating nachos. And no, he's probably been working out. He's probably still a beast. He's probably still a big specimen of a man. But I've got a huge problem with the depth of the Los Angeles Rams, and not to mention their schedule, which is not an easy schedule, including the game against San Francisco in Australia, to start the season. But you get, like, if you're missing, let's say, 4 to 5 weeks of Matthew Stafford with any type of injury, you okay with Stetson Bennett under center? You start looking at the depth of the running back room. After Kyren Williams, you got Blake Corum and Ronnie Rivers. That sounds like a made-up name on Mets. And not to mention their schedule, which is not an easy schedule, including the game against San Francisco in Australia to start the season. But you get, like, if you're missing, let's say, 4 to 5 weeks of Matthew Stafford with any type of injury, you okay with Stetson Bennett under center? You start looking at the depth of the running back room. After Kyren Williams, you got Blake Corum and Ronnie Rivers. That sounds like a made-up name on Madden 27. Then you look at the wide receiving core, and you don't know what you're getting from Puka Nacua. You don't know whether or not he's going to be able to stay on the field, not because of injury, but just because of his legal situation. You got Davante Adams, who is probably in the last year of his career. And then you got Jordan Whittington, and then who? Tutu Atwell, who you got back? I mean, I don't like the depth of the Los Angeles Rams. And yes, I do think they're going to be a really good defensive team. I think it's going to be tough to score on them. But whether or not you have Aaron Donald doesn't, I mean, we talk about war in baseball. If you were to put that in like points, you know, how many points is he taking off the board by putting Aaron Donald in at any given time? I don't think that you could, I mean, you might get to 1 point for Aaron Donald. Like, I just don't think that this team was already going to be good. Having Aaron Donald is a good insurance policy. It does add depth. But it doesn't make you that much better. This isn't the same Aaron Donald who left at the prime of his career, who won a Super Bowl at home and left at the pinnacle and was able to go off into the sunset. This is Aaron Donald 2 years after that, not playing a game. So I just don't think that he makes them that much better. And I actually, and I've said this before, I've said this to Pat, and I've said this on a couple of other platforms I'm on. I think the Rams might be the biggest disappointment in the NFL this year.
14: Oh my gosh. I mean, the Rams are going to be a disappointment if Matthew Stafford gets hurt. Yeah, of course.
15: If anybody
14: gets hurt. Exactly. But isn't that the same for any team? I mean, if Caleb Williams gets hurt, it's going to be a disappointment for the Bears. I mean, the Josh Jacobs situation is already making the Packers season a disappointment, and we haven't even played week one yet. Like, you could say that for any team. It's just that the expectations for the Rams are so high to begin with that anything outside of a Super Bowl probably is a disappointment, right?
15: Yeah, but Kate, you would probably agree with me, right? And let's talk about the quarterback first, but I think it goes beyond the quarterback because they don't have any depth at running back. They don't have any depth at wide receiver. Beyond their 1 and 2, I don't know who else they're going to have catching footballs. Their tight end, I mean, anybody that gets hurt on this offense, and this thing is going downhill quick. And this Rams offensive line isn't the greatest either. I look at this team and I look at them and they just can't sustain any injuries. But you would probably agree with me, and you talked about, you know, if Caleb Williams gets hurt, I think Tyson Bagent's a quarterback that could probably go 2 and 3 in a 5-game span. I don't know that I could say that about Stetson Bennett.
14: Yeah,
15: I don't know that I could say it. So that's what I'm saying. Like, it's not just about, like, if he gets hurt for the season, obviously no team can sustain losing their starting quarterback for an entire season. But when you look at, you know, a 4 or 5 game stretch, you need your backup to at least be able to give you 2 or 3 games. If you get hurt at wide receiver, you need the next guy up to be able to at least produce at least 75% of what your starter is. And I don't know that they have any wide receiver capable of doing that. And there's no way in hell I'm putting my every down back in as Blake Corum if we end up losing any time with our starting running back. That's where the concern for me with the Rams is that it's all predicated on health. If they're healthy, they're the best team in the NFC. But if they're

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1: Thanks for hanging with us here on BetMGM Tonight. I am Kate Constable in for Pat Boyle tonight. Our producer, Brandon Combs, is alongside me as well. Week zero of college football in the books, which means week one is on deck. We don't have any spectacular games in week one coming up. I mean, there are some interesting ones, and honestly, it's just going to be fun for your team to be back on the field and have something to watch in that regard. I mean, my team is Iowa. They're playing Northern Illinois. Am I like fired up to watch that matchup thinking it's going to be one of the best of the season? Absolutely not. But will I be locked in the whole game watching Iowa football again? Also, probably absolutely not. I'll probably be locked in for a good portion of it. But when the offense is what the offense is for Iowa, it gets pretty stale pretty quick. So I'll be flipping around. But we do have one top 25 game of the weekend, which is Louisville and Ole Miss. Louisville 24th right now, Ole Miss 9th. That is a Sunday. So that's like a primetime Sunday night game, the Liberty Mutual Music City kickoff. No idea what that means. didn't know that was a... is that like a... I mean, obviously not like a bowl game, but like, is that a well-known week one sponsored matchup?
2: Yeah, they do. It's always the week before the NFL kicks off. They do the Sunday night, the primetime Sunday night game. I think last year it was Notre Dame-Miami. Notre Dame plays again this year on Sunday, by the way. But I think it was
1: like
2: Notre Dame.
1: The sponsor
2: Miami
1: of the Liberty Mutual kickoff. I guess I didn't equate the name to it. All right.
2: Yes.
1: Well, that's exciting. That's one to look forward to.

0: we gotta start, Brandon. We gotta look back to week zero. Some of our winners and losers. Let's start with the very first game of the college football season. And that's over in Dublin, Ireland. Yeah. North Carolina and TCU. Bill Belichick gets the win. These two teams played in week one last season. TCU crushed North Carolina. It was embarrassing for the debut of Bill Belichick in the college football ranks. And this time, Belichick comes out on top. They win 15-10. It was kind of a boring game. It was kind of a messy game. It was rainy. It was wet. But North Carolina getting the win. And what impressed me the most was the defensive side of the ball and what they were able to do there, which is kind of like the Belichick bread and butter. Like, you think about what a team should look like or operate under Bill Belichick, and you think good defense, and that's exactly what we saw.
1: Yeah. No, it's funny, too, because if you ask somebody about Bill Belichick-led teams, first thing you think about is Tom Brady, right?
0: Yeah, exactly.
1: But Bill Belichick is yeah, but Bill Belichick, like you said, he's a defensive coach, and his defenses were always really good, and that's what you saw here. I mean, after the first quarter, all we saw was a safety and a field goal. That's all we saw for points the rest of the game. TCU didn't score at all, and North Carolina got a safety in the second quarter and a field goal in the third quarter, and they won 15-10. So if you love defense, this was a great game to watch. And for Bill Belichick, for Chapel Bill and this North Carolina team, and for, you know, them moving forward, they know that that's kind of the benchmark. This is almost, I mean, Kate, I mean, how many times have you watched this as an Iowa alum? Really good defenses with no offense, but still a good team because they keep winning because they have a really good defense and just enough offense to get you to win. So I thought it was a fantastic job by North Carolina. I felt like they did everything that they said that they were going to do. And, you know, look, I know this game was in Dublin. Some people have, you know, take umbrage with the game being in Dublin, but I love the Dublin game. I thought it was a lot of fun. You know, in the rain, all of that stuff, all of the elements playing a factor in the first college football game of the season. I loved it. I thought it was great.
0: Yes, I have a PhD in watching really good defenses and very poor offenses. And yeah, when you do just enough on offense and win, it gets a little exciting. Brandon, I went to the Nebraska Northwestern game, what, 3-4 years ago in Ireland. It was like one of the coolest experiences ever. We did a little pub crawl on the way to the game, stopped at like a bar, had one drink, just kind of walked. It was like 2 miles from our hotel. Took the entire morning, very leisurely, had like, you know, 5 Irish coffees to start the day. You get to the stadium. It was rainy. It was like the exact same atmosphere, environment of this game this past weekend. But the good thing for when I was there, the stadium, the credit card machines went down. So there was just free beer. Like in the U.S., the credit card machines go down and they're like, we're not selling anything. We're not giving you free food, free drinks. We got to make money off of you. No, in Ireland, they're like, all right, free beer for everyone. And literally, you would just go up. They'd hand you a couple beers. You'd go back to your seat. The beer sold out pretty quickly. That was the only downfall. Oh, yeah. But I mean, it's a fun game. I like that they do that over there to kick off the season.
1: It's funny how people start drinking faster when it's free.
0: Exactly. Isn't it?
1: I can't imagine they were able to keep it in stock over there. I love to see it. I mean, you can't go to a game in Ireland without going to a good pub crawl. They were even talking about it on the broadcast, you know, walking over from their hotel to the stadium, how the pubs were full and it was just a sea of North Carolina blue, because that really was a North Carolina home game. I mean, there was a lot of North Carolina fans there to watch that game. It was a lot of fun. And so I didn't have a problem with it being in Dublin. I love the atmosphere. I love the, you know, the elements in the game. And I thought it was a really well-played defensive chess match, which is a Bill Belichick special. And I think if you're going to watch North Carolina football this year, you're going to see a lot of that.
0: Yeah. Well, I'm very interested to see. North Carolina has a you know, quote unquote bye. They're off in week one because of the, you know, the travel. So I'm interested to see what they look like coming back. East Tennessee State is coming in to Durham and playing the Tar Heels in their next game in essentially week two of the season. All right, our next winner amongst week one, Virginia Cavaliers. They looked pretty good. Well, let me ask you that. Did you think Virginia looked good, or did NC State just look absolutely atrocious? Because I thought it was a little bit of both. Bo Prabula, the Missouri transfer, I thought he was great. He played a really good game, but I just could not. Maybe I was expecting more from NC State, expecting them to be better, but I thought they looked absolutely horrible in that game. So there may be a loser and Virginia can be a winner within our little segment here, because Virginia did win pretty handedly, 34-8, which again surprised me.
1: Yeah, I would err this on the side of Virginia just looked like they were the team that was ready to play week one or week zero, depending on how you want to call it. They were the team that was ready to play on Saturday. Yeah. Yeah. So I, and Bo Prabula, I think he put himself on notice, maybe not this year, but maybe next year, that this guy is going to be a Heisman candidate. Because, man, did he look good. He looked so good against NC State. And I know that, you know, NC State didn't look that great, but Prabula was running all over them. It wasn't even with his arm. It was with his legs. I mean, he looked like another version, a smaller version, not the exact version. So don't come at me in my DMs when I say this, but he reminded me of Michael Vick. He reminded me of Michael Vick when he was at Virginia Tech. Watching that game, the highlights that he was putting on, the way he was making people miss with his legs, that's what he reminded me of. He's fun to watch. This Virginia team's going to be fun to watch, and Prabula is going to be one of those guys you got to keep an eye on heading into this season and what Virginia does. They may not win enough for him to be a contender for the Heisman this year, but I bet you he's going to be a contender for it at least next year.
0: I mean, 110 yards on 15 carries, averaged just over 7 yards a pop. That is pretty impressive. Along with 2 touchdowns, took care of the ball. I mean, only threw the ball 11 times, so like wasn't asked to do a whole lot, but did the job when he was asked. And I mean, this Virginia team, I kind of forgot. Like, you take the off season, college football's over, you kind of transition to, you know, NBA, whatever, in that timing, and then baseball comes along and you forget, oh yeah, Virginia played for an ACC championship last year. Now I know the ACC is what it is. And it was kind of a funky manner of how that game all came together. But I mean, still a team that I think is going to have some success this year. And clearly Bo Prabula is the right guy to have at Virginia right now.
1: Their defense is really good too. Like that Virginia defense is solid. And that's why I'm not going to say that NC State was that bad. And I'm not going to tell you that Virginia was that good. It might be a mix of both, but I do think that Virginia just looked like the team that was ready to play, and NC State was not. But that defense is really good, and they're going to compete in the ACC. I would not be surprised to see them competing for another ACC title.
0: All right, Brandon, let's sneak one more in here really quick. This is a winner and a loser. USC. They're a winner in the fact that Jaden Maiava, looked as good as advertised. He looked really good. 25 of 29, nearly 300 yards, 2 touchdowns, no interceptions. I mean, he was extremely good and should have USC fans excited about what's to come this season. The loser of all of USC is like no one showed up for the game. Those stands were empty. Yeah. What are we doing? Yeah. It's the first week of football back on campus, and I know not everyone is a football fan. And I mean, students at USC are pretty smart, whereas I went to Iowa and we lived for Saturdays and drinking and going to football games. And maybe there's a little bit more to do in LA than there is in Iowa. But come on. Your team's at 14th in the country right now. You're going to be good this year, and you've got a really good quarterback that showed out on Saturday.
1: I thought maybe the fans stayed in the parking lot because it was San Jose State, and they were like, oh, let's just stay out here. We'll watch the game and we'll party out here. But the parking lot was empty during the game, too. Like, it is so sad. And you're right. Jaden Maiava was as good as advertised. He put on a show, and it's just too bad nobody was there to see it. Like, it boggled my mind to watch a USC team. And granted, as a Notre Dame fan, I'm not going to shed any tears for USC. But it's sad to see a USC team who is ranked 14th in the country preseason and is a contender to be in the college football playoff, a contender to possibly be one of those teams that could surprise you and win the Big Ten. And you have a quarterback in Jaden Maiava who's putting on a show, and there's nobody there. USC is really good. This team's going to be around. The schedule is tough. The USC schedule is tough from here on out. They don't get to play San Jose State and Fresno State every week. But once they get into the meat and potatoes of their Big Ten schedule, they play Oregon, Washington, Penn State, back to back to back. Then they get Wisconsin, and then they go Ohio State, Indiana. So it's a really tough schedule down the stretch. But you win, four of those five games that we just mentioned, and you're in the college football playoff, and you're probably playing for a Big Ten title. I like this USC team a lot. I just wish the fans weren't such losers.
0: And you win some of those games. Lincoln Riley is not on the hot seat, if at all, coming into this season. He is fairly secure there. Maybe the fans are just waiting for the Oregon to come to town, the Washington, the Ohio State. If you're not filling the stands during those games, then we got serious problems that we got to talk about. Yep. We also got to take a quick break, Brandon. On the other side, we'll throw out a couple more of our losers here. We'll also take a look around Major League Baseball, give you a score update on a lot of the action going on right now. That's all coming your way on the other side. 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

0: When the game goes live, the conversation turns up. 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
1: Tonight, I am Kate Constable with our producer, Brandon Combs. We're just going through a couple of these divisions, giving you out our winners before the NFL season gets underway next week. Brandon, sticking in the NFC, we just talked about the North, the East. I think there's two teams that can win that division, the Cowboys and the Eagles. The Commanders still have question marks, especially with that offensive line. And the Giants, they still have a ways to go. I think we can all agree that the Giants are not going to be the division wreckers this year. I kind of like the Cowboys. Kind of like the Cowboys to win it. And that's more of just a buy on the Cowboys than it necessarily is of a fade of the Eagles. But I think if this Cowboys defense, and they did just kind of overhaul that defense, 70% of the players from last year's squad on that side of the ball are gone. I mean, if the offense continues to be what it was last year or better, dare I say, I think this Cowboys team could potentially top the Eagles and take the division. And then my division standings are Dallas, Philly, maybe New York, Washington, New York. Those are two are interchangeable at the bottom for me.
2: Mm. Well, Kate, this might come as a shock to you, but I disagree.
1: Yeah, I figured you would. I figured you would.
2: I do like the Cowboys to win this division. I do agree with that. I think the Cowboys are the best team in this division. This offense is really, really good, and I think that their defense, as long as they stay healthy, can be the better team in this division. It's hard to win this division 3 years in a row, which is what Philly's trying to do. The NFC East just doesn't work that way. I think Philly's not going to be as good as they've been over the last couple of years. You lose A.J. Brown, and you do nothing to bring anything in to replace A.J. Brown with. Yes, you still have Devontae Smith, but, I mean, beyond that, like, who are you throwing the ball to? Dontavian Wicks, who had never had more than 550 yards receiving in a season. Then Mekhi Lemon, who we don't know how healthy he's going to be throughout the year. And then the corpse of Hollywood Brown and Elijah Moore. Like, I don't know who you're throwing the ball to if you're Jalen Hurts. And that's the other thing that they've got to figure out. They've got to figure out what's been broken in this offense. And you're going to have to really sell me that A.J. Brown is what was broken with this offense. Like, I just don't believe it. Like, so for somebody that talented to be what's broken in the offense, I would say, well, then figure it out, right? You don't go and get rid of one of the better wide receivers in the NFL and not replace him with something and get better. I think that they take a step back. I actually think the Giants
1: really
2: are a team that everybody's sleeping on. I really do. I think that the offense is good. I do like John Harbaugh. Yeah, I like the addition of John Harbaugh, even though I do believe that he is the reason why Lamar still doesn't have a Super Bowl. I also believe he's a really good head coach, especially in the regular season. And they're schedule is not very tough outside of the division. I mean, yes, they have to play the Rams, but beyond that, I mean, the Titans, the Cardinals, the Saints, the Jaguars, the Colts, like the Browns, like their schedule is not very tough. I like Jackson Dart a lot. I really do. And not only
1: is he going to be on the field?
2: Yeah. Look, he was on the field for most of the last. Yes, he was in the tent a lot, but but he was still able to stay on the field. And when you look at, you know, them getting Neighbors back, Malik Neighbors is coming back. That was a huge miss for them last year. Darius Slayton, they add Darnell Mooney. Adding Isaiah Likely, I think, is probably one of the more underrated offseason moves for the Giants, was adding Isaiah Likely. I like him a lot. He was the reason why Mark Andrews was getting a ton of targets. I like Isaiah Likely, and I think that this offense is going to be really good, and I think the defense is just going to be that much better under John Harbaugh. So I do. I think that the Giants take a step up. I think it goes Cowboys, Giants, Eagles, and then the Commanders. I agree with the Commanders.
1: Well, at least we agree that the Cowboys are going to win the division. Because you're right. Winning the East 3 years in a row when you didn't have a repeat division winner for 20 years in the East. And then all of a sudden the Eagles rattle off multiple years of winning. That's tough to do. I'm not quite as high or as sold on the Giants as you are, but maybe give them another year. Malik Nabers did just say he's feeling good, but the headline is but mum on playing week one. So not totally committed to playing week one. Obviously, he'll play plenty this season. Week one, it might not happen right away, but Nabers will be back. The guys will be back tomorrow. Brad and Pat, they will join you tomorrow. Same time, thank you to Lee in our Westwood One studios, Monty behind the scenes, Brandon as well, and Josh Marlowe for joining us. For Brad Evans earlier today, I am Kate Constable. 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

0: that may be like an SEC second teamer when it's all said and done? Like, I guess we are at a point to where you have to legitimately ask, is it worth it for Lane Kiffin? Part of me, I respect the hell out of Lane from this vantage point. He has tried to spin this thing so many different directions. He's tried to spin this thing so many different ways. Blaze, let it rip. Lane Kiffin, I give him credit for that. He's leaving no stone unturned in terms of spinning the narrative to paint himself in a positive light. The extents that he went to today was laughable. Here is Lane Kiffin earlier today talking about how, you know, talking to his team about bringing in these guys potentially made him feel so much better about the situation.
1: I feel like my decision should always be made in the best interest of the players that sit in this team room and not but for my reputation and how the decisions play in the national media or other fan bases. I've never been that way, and that could be wrong. It's probably part of my story why it is the way it is, but those players and the people that hire me always know he's constantly trying to do the best thing for them. So I struggled too, was okay, this late, even though that's what you do in the NFL, and there's an argument, these players are paid like that, and it's what happened yesterday in the NFL. New players come in and take people's spots and added to rosters. Other guys have been there working. I met with our leadership committee of our players, and I asked them, what's your team? What do you want to do? If these players are allowed to be added to rosters, what do you want to do? And every one of them was emphatic about they can help us win, bring them.
0: And the mic drop line of, they can help us win, bring them. So matter of fact, and so like, yeah, well, screw it. My whole thing with Lane saying that, right? What was he trying to accomplish by saying that? He was trying to accomplish that, hey, one band, one sound. Everybody here in Baton Rouge is on the same page. Players, coaches, chances, etc. The key context that he's omitting here, and we all know this, right? Whether you're a fry cook, whether you're a janitor, whether you're a tax associate, whether you're an insurance agent, who the hell wants to say no to their boss? Nobody. What the hell are the players going to say? No, Lane, don't bring these Bammas in. And I'm sure that Lane's telling a little bit of a white lie. What about the starting tight end for LSU right now? You think he wants Daquan Wright? You think he wants Daquan Wright's ass on campus? What about the starting defensive tackle? You think he wants, you know, the D tackle coming from the NFL to come in and potentially take snaps from him? Hell no. Hell no. So I call poppycock on that last part. It's just, it's fascinating to me what the SEC is threatening to do here. This is a quote from the Ross Dellinger piece earlier today written at yahoosports.com. I'll retweet the link out at NELL_BTP. If you did not get a chance to read, Ross does a tremendous job outlining what the powers that be in the SEC are threatening to do here. Quote, the membership's most aggressive approach is seen as the first test of a potential self-governance framework, a long-discussed concept where conference creates and enforces its own rules to separate from the NCAA umbrella. And as a part of this self-governance framework, LSU being restricted from competing in SEC competition is on the table, according to folks that are close to the situation. Boycotting LSU, making them ineligible for the postseason, making them ineligible to win the SEC championship. That's a very stiff punishment. When I read that, I initially asked the question to myself of, well, damn, can they do that? Can they legitimately enforce that stiff of a punishment? Can they kick LSU out of the conference? That's what we're facing right now. That's the reality. According to Ross Dellinger of YahooSports.com, the powers that be in the SEC are legitimately considering expelling LSU.
2: And I'm trying to I'm trying to find the quote here that kind of sums it up here. First and foremost, the risk is enormous that LSU's taking here. Because I believe that the SEC is dead ass serious with what they're talking about. But then I asked the question of, well, how would it impact LSU? Are they legitimately able to do it? And this is where I go back to the college football playoff. Because, Denton, correct me if I'm wrong. Let's just say there was a certain member of schools, certain number of schools that say, hey, we're not willing to participate against LSU. In football, theoretically, they couldn't do it for this year because you got to have a playable schedule, right? Or maybe I'm wrong on that.
3: Who is they?
2: LSU.
3: Well, so what would happen is, and this would be super dramatic, but what would happen is they would just try and schedule on the fly, which is something that most colleges are going to tell you they can't do, but in reality they can. We saw it done during COVID. It would just cost LSU ton of money because they'd then have to be paying.
2: But who's got the flexibility to do that, though, at this juncture?
3: You're paying G5 teams who are then going to tell their opponents, hey, we're about to go get $1 million, kick rocks.
2: Yeah, okay.
3: And then we're going to go play LSU, get beat by LSU. They go undefeated because there's not a G5 team that would beat this LSU team, and it would get very out of hand, very chaotic, very quickly.
2: So, in that potential scenario, which we're admittedly a ways away from, their eligibility for the college football playoff would immediately be the next question. And that's where I kind of started off with here. I actually have quite a bit of confidence, I would say, that LSU is going to have Daquan Wright and others that are deemed ineligible by the current set of rules. Those dudes are going to be able to play coming up Saturday against Clemson. Moving forward, I can't promise or guarantee that. But I think we're looking at the wrong battle here. But I guess you got a battle. I was going to say the right battle is LSU versus the college football playoff, but I guess you got to battle the SEC before you battle the college football playoff, because if you can't get – if you're breaking the rules to the point of where you can't get a real schedule out, well, then you're not going to be eligible for the CFP. It's a ridiculous set of circumstances that's upon us right now. But based on the info that we got today, the SEC not joshing around with Lane Kiffin in the LSU Tigers. They open up their season this Saturday against Clemson. We had a feel-good story in the NFL with Aaron Donald returning to the LA Rams, a franchise icon making the final 53 of a team in the NFC. I'll tell you who next here on Westwood One Sports Night.
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You know, what's up on Sports Night? Getting you up to 3 a.m. Eastern Time. Linnell Willingham rocking out with you. Number to call is 310-840-4910. 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

0: Charles and Earl Willingham rocking out with you. Number to hit us up, 310-840-4910. A lot more to get to as far as the National Football League is concerned. We'll take a spin around the NFL coming up in the final hour of the program. Coming up in exactly 16 minutes, I will go to bat for USC, who's been getting dragged over the past several days for pretty poor attendance at their home opener against San Jose State. We'll give you the details on that coming up in about 15 minutes. Right now, 310-840-4910. Are the LA Rams going to make it to the Super Bowl? Are you taking the Rams or are you taking the field? The other thing to chew on is this. Are the Rams officially playing the role of villain going into the 2026 NFL season? Are the Rams a villain similar to their Los Angeles counterparts, the Los Angeles brethren, rather, the Dodgers? Think about the way the Dodgers were talked about after they added all of the all-league talent to their roster. They were just playing by the rules. Yet, most of America hated the Dodgers for going out and spending the money that they did and essentially building a super team. Over the course of time, when it comes to pro sports, whenever a quote-unquote super team is formed, they naturally take on the role of the villain. I don't believe the Rams are a villain. I believe the Rams are a byproduct of elite general managing. This is Les Snead playing by the same rules that every other NFL general manager is forced to play by. He's just doing it better. The elementary way to describe it is saying F them picks. Really give a big round of applause to their scouting department and their ability to hit on mid-round picks over the course of Les Snead's tenure. It's why they were able to go out and waste the 13th overall pick, or go out and waste the first-round pick the way they did this past spring on a guy like Ty Simpson, because they hit on the mid-round picks. It's what they do. But the last thing I would describe the Rams as going into 26 is as a villain. 310-840-4910 is the number. Remember, coming up in exactly 15 minutes, I'll go to bat for USC as we keep the conversation in Los Angeles. Let's go to Mr. Positive. How you doing, Mr. Positive?
1: Boom, shakalaka, Linnell. You are spot on. It is elite management. And when you talk about Aaron Donald, you got to understand, the man is a workout beast. He has experience. And the thing that you're forgetting, my friend, is that Sean McVay is a general. People like him. He's smart. He's well-versed.
0: Can I ask you this question, Mr. Positive? Because you and a couple of ignorant jackasses in the chat have referred to the same thing, saying that Aaron Donald is in such great shape. You guys, every chance you get, let me know that you've never actually put a pair of pads on. I don't care how good of gym shape you're in. There's a difference between weight room shape and football shape. There is a certain callus that must be built to go out and play, especially playing interior defensive line, where you're getting 700 pounds put on you at one time. It's different. A little bit different.
1: But here's the thing, Linnell. All he needs is two people on him, and he has experience, and he's an animal. He's beast. He's been doing it. You're not great for – he's great for a reason. So he's going to know
0: what
1: to
0: do. Here's the thing, and I'm not betting against him. I just don't think it's as much of a foregone conclusion as you all do. I'm not betting against him. I'm not saying he can't be great, but you got to revise what you're saying. He was great. There's no guarantee, and I appreciate the call. There's no guarantee that Aaron Donald comes back and is a game wrecker. Hey, there's just not. And I understand, like, there's not a lot of folks of his ilk that I would bet against, including him for that matter. I'm not betting against him. But, like, the way you all speak about him so matter-of-factly, Like, he's just going to walk in and get 15 and a half, 16 sacks. That's a very tough ask. He hadn't played in 2 years. Can I tell you what's going to be the telltale sign of whether or not he can handle it or not? And Denton, you can speak to this. We've seen it happen the last three Commander training camps. OG going through a day of practice and slow. This ain't it. My body recovers differently. How the hell is Aaron Donald going to recover off of the first game? How's his body going to feel after playing in an NFL game for the first time in 2 years? You all constantly disrespect what these dudes do. It is an organized car crash. That is what football is. I think a lot of times, I don't know, man. You guys aren't looking at this thing realistically. I don't think it's any sort of guarantee that he just comes in and bam, it's back to what he was. Calvin is in Dallas. What's up, Calvin?
2: I wanted to pop this bubble that I think the Rams fans have, because I've never played football, and I'm going to be the first one to say that, but I enjoy watching it. But I think this football is so competitive that you can't take 2 years off and expect to come back and be anything 90 to 100%. I think Aaron Donald, you're probably not going to see flashes on him until like probably the sixth game of the season. And the Rams are not winning the Super Bowl. I feel people are sleeping on the Seahawks. I feel they paid their best player on the offensive side, made sure he's paid. One of their best players on the defensive side, he's well paid. So I feel the Seahawks will be the spoil maker for the Rams this upcoming 2026-2027 season. That's my take.
0: I appreciate you as always, man. I want to get this and make this very clear. I'm not betting against Aaron Donald, but I'm not willing to just assume that he's going to be back playing at the level of Aaron Donald that we're accustomed to. Because that's a hard thing to do. And he took 2 years off, ladies and gentlemen. This is not volleyball. This ain't field hockey. This ain't basketball. You know what I think is a good comparison? The NHL. If a 30-goal-per-game scorer in the NHL just decided to take 2 seasons off, you think he'd come back and be the same after not getting put on your ass and decked the way that those guys get? You take 2 years off from that, man. You have no clue, especially in older age, how your body ultimately is going to react to the punishment. Randy is in Dayton. What's up, Randy?
3: You've opened my eyes up to Aaron Donald. Listen, I thought about taking the Rams over the field, but if no injuries occur, I still wouldn't do it, I guess. I think the Bears, I think Seattle, and I think Detroit could come back as well.
0: Please don't call into this program and give any love to the fighting Detroit Lions.
3: Yeah. You want to run your running back in Penei Sewell up in Detroit all day long?
0: That's the other thing. You want to talk about assumptions. Everybody's assuming Aaron Donald's going to be great. Everybody's assuming Penei Sewell can just switch to left tackle with no sort of hiccup.
3: Well, no, there's going to be a hiccup. Penei Sewell's the greatest right guard I've seen in years. I don't know about the left side. You know, it's all totally. But let me say, I think the Rams will get to the Super Bowl somehow, some way. I don't know what Donald's going to do. I think he's going to play good. Aaron Donald's the greatest three tech of all time.
0: For sure. He was the greatest three tech of all time. We haven't seen the man play in 2 years. I think it's amazing that you all just act as if taking 2 years off from football, the NFL, is just no big thing. It's fascinating.
3: No, I understand where you're coming from completely, and I never thought of it that way. But, yeah, there could be a huge drop-off. I don't know. I'd like to see what he can do, though. And let me say this. Mm-hmm. I've never seen a better three-tech right now in the league than Dexter Lawrence of the Bengals. I saw him stop Samaje Perine.
0: I'm going to have to let you run because we're up against it. The fact that you're going on a tangent about Dexter Lawrence means you're no ball, fam. I appreciate you. We had a lot more to get to, including me going to bat for USC, a bold prediction for the Trojans football program in 26 next.
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1: 310-8404-910 is the number here on Westwood One Sports Night. Youngest in Charge rocking out with you. We'll get back into the National Football League coming up here momentarily. But I do want to take your calls on this. One is Los Angeles, a sports town. And then in lieu of Aaron Donald returning to the Los Angeles Rams, are you taking the Rams or the field? 310-840-4910. I know we got a couple of calls that we'll get to here. Andrew is in Columbus. What's up, Andrew? How you doing?
2: What's going on, my guys? So it's very interesting, you know, as a longtime Buckeye being in a big sports city here in Columbus, Ohio, my first ever game.
1: Massive sports was city.
2: Yes, sir. My first ever game was Maurice Claret's freshman year, and we played San Diego State. It might have been the first or second game of the year, but here's what I can tell you is that everybody showed up, and by the time of the second quarter, everyone in that stadium was yelling, Maurice, Maurice, Maurice, and he hadn't even been the guy yet. Everybody was just so enamored with his talent. Now, what I will tell you is, as being a Columbus guy, I lived in St. Pete for 10 years, and I experienced...
1: Florida, St. Pete, Florida? You
2: know, yeah, St. Pete, Florida. I experienced the Rays, where nobody showed up to the games. We had a great team, you know, playing that money ball. I went to the COVID Classic when it was the World Series against the Dodgers in, Arlington. So I went to that World Series, and I will tell you, nobody shows up for those games. So my question would be really is USC, when they had Reinhardt and what was the running back?
1: Reggie
2: Bush. Thank you. Were those guys, was the fans showing up for the first season game against, you know, San Diego State or, I mean, you know, because Ohio State's.
1: I doubt they were, and I guess we can fact check this. I doubt they opened up against San Jose State of all damn teams.
2: Yeah, right.
1: I mean, come on. I don't know how anyone can blame. So you're really, you think it's a bad look for USC, even under the circumstances that there were this weekend, a heat advisory and all that, and being
2: man, come on. You live out there. I mean, I'm a big dude. I acclimated, you know, pretty quickly at 2-3 years after St. Pete. I lived there for 10 years.

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0: 310-840-4910, the number. Here on Westwood One Sports Tonight, breaking news into the program, just because I'm scrolling on it on my timeline. Buddy Stevens, longtime head coach at East Mississippi Community College, fired! Why do I know him? Why should you all know him? Because you should have watched Last Chance U for the culture. Totally stunned by that, man. It's one of those dudes who you think will have a job forever. I don't know what's going on in 2026 at East Mississippi Community College, but it can't be good because Buddy Stevens is out. And if there's not a more football coach name than Buddy Stevens, is there? I mean, come on. 310-840-4910 is how you reach us here on the talking text line. I'm going to give the city of Detroit an opportunity to respond. Q is in Detroit. Q, I know you probably don't love how I feel about your Lions, brother, but
1: I hate it. I gotta keep it real. I can't let you do that. I know you heard of Detroit versus everybody, right? You ever heard of that?
0: Oh my Lord. What a corny ass saying.
1: Hey, no, look, we take that to heart, man. We take it to heart. So look, I don't like the disrespect about Jared, man. Like, he's been one of the best, at least top five quarterbacks over the last 4 years. Like, what, it's all because of his weapons? Is that why? Like, y'all got to put more respect on this, man. I don't understand why the media do this. Like, I really don't.
0: Because every year he has several stinker performances that show you who
1: that Minnesota
0: really
1: performance
0: is.
1: Was horrible. He blew a playoff because we would have made the playoffs if he won that game.
0: What about the way he played in the playoffs the year before? In 24, y'all thought y'all was going to the damn Super Bowl.
1: In Detroit. We supposed to win. But look, but you got to think about it. Jared Goff never had a great defense.
0: Did he need a great defense Christmas Day against the damn Vikings? Did he need a good defense then?
1: Coleman. But the thing is, you got to look at it, man. The Lions
0: scored 9 points at Philly on November 16th. Come on, man.
1: They was moving the ball. Now, some of the play calls Dan Campbell was doing.
0: Oh, now we're blaming the play caller.
1: I'm not blaming Dan.
0: 13 points in the opener. Made the Green Bay Packers defense look like the 2000s Ravens.
1: The Lions going to win 13 games this year. They are favored in 14 games. They're going to win 13.
0: That's the crazy part about it.
1: Vegas know what they're doing.
0: That's the amazing part. They can win all the regular season games that they want. They can dominate all the regular season games that they want.
1: Y'all going to put respect on Jared Goff.
0: The reality is the Detroit Lions are a puppy.
1: I'm listening.
0: The Detroit Lions are a puppy. And word to boss man D-Lo, she don't want a puppy, brother. She want a big dog. Tell the Lions, get their weight up, man. That's the spirit. That's what we love about football season. Because I know I only got a couple weeks before, fingers crossed, before it starts, man. Because I can only imagine. I'm going to have to change the background. If we start off 0-2, there will be changes to the set. There will be changes to my background on YouTube. I can't. TJ's in Michigan. What's up, TJ?
2: For having me.
0: Yeah, what's going on, man?
2: Hey, man, I'm keeping it short and sweet tonight. I'm here to get you rich. I think Lions going to make it to the playoffs. You put your bet in on BetMGM or any of those books, I think it's plus about 500-600.
0: Well, brother, I don't know if you know, brother, but there's a sports book that I want to convert you over to. It's the DraftKings sports book. And if you sign up now using the code Westwood, you deposit $5, you get 200 in bonus bets, brother. Why would you not want to do that?
2: Absolutely, absolutely.
0: So go do it right now. Hang up and go. No, I'm kidding.
2: So we got Lions to the playoffs. We got Myles Garrett and we got Aaron Donald combined 25 sacks this season. And then for the big one, $20 bonus bet, 9 guys tomorrow, 2 bases. Let me give it to you. Juan Soto, Fernando Jr., Matt Olson, Kyle Raleigh, Kevin McConnell.
0: Somebody recording this?
2: Keith Crow, Keith Alonzo, Zach Neto, and Jordan Walker. 9 guys, $20. Get you $16,000. You heard it first.
0: You think, hold on now. I appreciate the call. I mean, there's just no way. $20 to turn into $16,000, first and foremost. You're pipe dreaming, pal. You're pipe dreaming. When I read this story online over the weekend, I couldn't believe it. I caught wind of it actually a couple of months ago because this story had been out there in the ether, but it officially really became super public over the course of the weekend. Is anybody out there familiar with the name Dejan Love? Dejan Love is this brother on social media that basically was cosplaying a NFL wide receiver, pretending like he played for the San Francisco 49ers. And some of the lengths that he was willing to go to keep his lie up was incredible. Some of the things that he said, though, made you scratch your head in terms of how anyone got bamboozled by this, man. A man, this is from the official FBI X account, a man posing as a San Francisco 49er charged with defrauding over 24 women out of more than $1.3 million. Started back in February of 2022. 35-year-old Dejan Love and 18-year-old Taylor Chan. First of all, why is a 35 and an 18-year-old hanging out? Created fictitious investments to defraud numerous women in Oregon, Washington, Idaho, California. Love met most of these women on the internet through dating apps, and he falsely portrayed himself as legitimately wealthy. We're going to let you hear from Dejan Love coming up in the final hour of Power, because I think this situation is fascinating. If you're at all familiar with any of the details, I am eager to get your thoughts on it. 310-840-4910. It probably is the craziest scam I've heard of in recent memory. Some of these victims, and I don't even feel right calling them victims, were convinced to take out personal loans. None of the victims reported receiving their investment money back or any sort of returns. And then if a brother is in the NFL, ladies out there, if you're talking to a brother in the NFL, can I tell you the first red flag? If he's always wearing his NFL team apparel, baby girl, he's a fan, not a player. Jeez. And I look, it happens to the best of us. Everybody out there is a sucker for love. Everybody wants to be loved. Everybody wants to feel good. Everybody wants somebody that thinks they're special. I don't know if these women that got bamboozled by Dejan Love, I don't know if these women were desperate for love or just downright stupid. Final hour of Power next here on Westwood One Sports.
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0: No, we actually are right now, because this has gotten a little bit crazy. If you're not familiar with the story that broke over the weekend, 35-year-old man by the name of Dejan Love impersonating a San Francisco 49ers wide receiver ended up scamming dozens of women out of a total of $1.3 million, more than $1.3 million. This scam began back in February of 2022. Dejan Love and Taylor Chan created fictitious investments to defraud several women in the states of Oregon, Washington, Idaho, California. This is so sad. The scheme lasted until the last day of their freedom, which was August the 24th, which when they were detained, and all the way up until that point, they were carrying this lie out. And I mean, just so many red flags, so many signs that this dude not only was an NFL wide receiver, but was just flat out broke. You get into a new relationship with a woman, especially if you're a man out there getting into a new relationship with a woman, you don't just go start asking the women's finances. You don't go start asking how much money she make, or what's the most money she made in a year, or what's her credit score. I'm imagining, man. Some of the women I done dealt with in my lifetime, I wish I would have opened my mouth up and asked them for a credit score. They would have asked me, you paying a credit card bill? Why the hell do you want to know? It's incredible. Back in the day, we used to ask questions like, what's your favorite color? What makes you nervous? Are you a virgin? What's your credit score? I mean, that's a crazy-ass question to ask a woman right off the rip. I want to place some blame here, though. You know how we do on this show. We're pitting people against each other. Are you team Dejan Love, or are you on the team of the dozens of women that got scammed? I'm not team Dejan Love, because I'll never, ever be on the team of a scamming pervert. But damn it, I think it's a worse look for the women than it is for Dejan Love. How the hell do you get finessed by this goofy-ass dude? 310-840-4910 is the number. Edward is in Columbus. What's going on, Ed?
1: Hey, how's it going? Can you hear me?
0: Going good, man. Going good.
1: Good, good. I was all about blaming the guy first. And then, you know, I'm thinking, you know, all right, how dumb do these women got to be? But here's the catch. I'm like, wait, am I that kind of person too? Because I buy all kinds of dumb stuff off of TikTok. And it gets to my house. And I'm like, this ain't what it's supposed to be. You know,
0: well, that doesn't mean you're dumb. That's an advertisement. And TikTok has earned credibility. I buy stuff off the TikTok shop. Can't y'all see on my skin's getting lighter and clearer? Because I bought turmeric soap off the TikTok shop.
1: Well, I just did my taxes because I do own a business. I'm like that other guy.

0: Sports Night. Here's Linnell Willingham.
1: This is the final segment of Westwood One Sports Night. To be specific, put the youngest in charge, Linnell Willingham. Riding with you, like I said, one final segment. We wrap up the show the same way each and every night here on Westwood One Sports Night. The guy, Denton Day, fresh off of his one of his first seafood boils ever.
2: Yeah, first seafood boil ever this weekend. It was fantastic. One of a kind. My boy James knocked it out of the park. Also a part of this vacation that I went on. So I was on vacation for the second half of last week into Sunday. And one of the supposed fun parts about vacation was a deep sea fishing trip. Now, have you ever been deep sea fishing?
1: Hell no.
2: Okay, so you can judge this book by the cover. I haven't either. Never even thought of such a thing. But there's a group of like seven of us, and really it was like three of us that wanted to go, and the other ones were just there for the vibes. I was one of the ones that was there for the vibes.
1: Okay.
2: Because I'm not like a fisher. That's not my bag. We go on this deep sea fishing trip, right? Early in the morning. It's supposed to be Saturday, got moved to Friday. So right off the bat, yellow flag. Don't like that. Because in my mind, it was planned for Saturday. But that's okay. I'm flexible. We get there. We pull up to like the dock. I see this super nice boat. I'm like, oh, we're about to be living good. It's like a six-hour thing, by the way. Like, we're about to be living good. It looks kind of like a mini yacht. I was like, this is sick. A guy pulls up to us with the truck. He's like, hey, are you with this party? I'm not going to dox my boy here. But he's like, hey, are you with this party? And we're like, yeah, we are. He's like, all right, we're parked over here. damn it. All right, so we're not on this yacht. And we go around, like, I don't even know what I would describe. It's like around a bar. That's on this dock. We go around this bar, and we see this boat. Let me tell you, you look at a yacht to the boat that we went on, it's like looking at the man of your dreams on one side and then Dejan Love on the other side. Like, the drop-off is crazy. And I'm like, oh, this could be tough. But I'm feeling good. I like being on boats. You know, if we have a lake day, I'm going to be out there chilling on the boat. I like to go on cruises. I'm going to be fine. The first, like, 45 minutes, everything's cool. We're just on easy water. Everything's fine. And then, man, we hit the open ocean. And if you hit
1: the ocean, like, how far are you away from land?
2: The ocean, bruh. Like, the ocean. Ocean. We are moving. How far are we? I don't know. Because 90 minutes in, your boy lost his entire breakfast over the sea.
1: Oh, my God.
2: And it was funny. So the captain said, we didn't like the captain that much. But the captain said, he was like, hey, if you throw up over the side of the boat. Because that'll be chum for the fish. I don't throw up quietly. So my man, the captain, is hearing me throw up. He did not stop at all. I just gave free chum away. It didn't even result in anyone catching fish. He just kept going. I emptied my entire stomach into the ocean, and I slept for the next 4.5 hours. I said, everyone, leave me alone. Y'all can fish. I'm going to be sitting right here, laying right here, doing my best to sleep. And I slept for 4.5 hours on a boat. I was rocked to sleep after I threw up. All over the place. 0 of 10 experience. I am not. You will not ever catch Denton Day on a deep sea fishing trip ever again.
1: What? So is the deep sea part like the going out in the ocean part?
2: Going out in the ocean. Okay. We were probably like a mile or so from land, maybe a little bit more.
1: Does that put you in the radius of like more exotic fish?
2: Theoretically, I think in total the ship. There's seven of us, caught like 8 fish. That's like crazy. Everyone who actually enjoyed the trip and didn't throw up. And sleep for 4.5 hours was like, yeah, this was a waste of time because we caught 8 fish in 6 hours. I would not do it if I were you. I would just stick to the seafood boils. Much, much better. Much, much more enjoyable.
1: How was your seafood boil?
2: Was that? It was fantastic. Oh yeah, wonderful.
1: Sauce on the side? Were you? Was it immersed in the sauce or what?
2: It was immersed. Had some butter on it too. It was great.
1: Butter, garlic. Pre-rex for a seafood boil. 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
1: You know, what's up on Sports Night? 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It is at NELL_BTP. A lot more to get to. We'll get back into the world of college football coming up momentarily as we ease our way through this midnight hour on the East Coast. I want to talk about the big news out of La La Land. Aaron Donald officially back with the Los Angeles Rams. A one-year deal worth up to $30 million. And it's got everyone thinking, Rams are going to win the Super Bowl, aren't they? And here's the crazy part about it, like I've continued to say. People felt this way, about the LA Rams before Aaron Donald made it official. And by the way, you can call me a Debbie Downer, you can say I'm a potty pooper, say what you want. It's difficult, for me at least, to get excited about the news that we got over the weekend because we knew that Aaron Donald was coming out of retirement, damn it. We knew this was going to happen. We knew it. It's been rumored for weeks. The question is this at 310-840-4910. Now that we know Aaron Donald's officially back, when you look at the Los Angeles Rams, do you believe this team will ultimately win the Super Bowl? 310-840-4910. Are you taking the Rams or are you taking the field? 310-840-4910. Why do I pose that question? Despite them adding 3-time defensive player of the year back to the roster, despite them adding a 8-time first team all-pro player back to the roster, despite that, this is the National Football League at the end of the day where nothing is promised. How many of your favorite pundits had the Patriots and the Seahawks locking horns in the Super Bowl?

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0: I'm Youngest in Charge, Janelle Willingham, rocking out with you. Number, hit us up, 310-840-4910. A lot more to get to as far as the National Football League is concerned. We'll take a spin around the NFL coming up in the final hour of the program. Coming up in exactly 16 minutes, I will go to bat for USC, who's been getting dragged over the past several days for pretty poor attendance at their home opener against San Jose State. We'll give you the details on that coming up in about 15 minutes. Right now, 310-840-4910. Are the LA Rams going to make it to the Super Bowl? Are you taking the Rams or are you taking the field? The other thing to chew on is this. Are the Rams officially playing the role of villain going into the 2026 NFL season? Are the Rams a villain similar to their Los Angeles counterparts, the Los Angeles brethren, rather? The Dodgers. Think about the way the Dodgers were talked about after they added all of the all-league talent to their roster. They were just playing by the rules. Yet, most of America hated the Dodgers for going out and spending the money that they did and essentially building a super team. Over the course of time, when it comes to pro sports, whenever a quote-unquote super team is formed, they naturally take on the role of the villain. I don't believe the Rams are a villain. I believe the Rams are a byproduct of elite general managing. This is Les Snead playing by the same rules that every other NFL general manager is forced to play by. He's just doing it better. The elementary way to describe it is saying F them picks. Really give a big round of applause to their scouting department and their ability to hit on mid-round picks over the course of Les Snead's tenure. It's why they're able to go out and waste the 13th overall pick, or go out and waste the first-round pick the way they did this past spring on a guy like Ty Simpson, because they hit on the mid-round picks. It's what they do. But the last thing I would describe the Rams as going into 26 is as a villain. 310-840-4910 is the number. Remember, coming up in exactly 15 minutes, I'll go to bat for USC as we keep the conversation in Los Angeles. Let's go to Mr. Positive. How you doing, Mr. Positive?
1: Boom, shakalaka, Linnell. You are spot on. It is elite management. And when you talk about Aaron Donald, you got to understand, the man is a workout beast. He has experience. And the thing that you're forgetting, my friend, is that Sean McVay is a general. People like him. He's smart. He's well-versed.
0: Can I ask you this question, Mr. Positive? Because you and a couple of ignorant jackasses in the chat have referred to the same thing, saying that Aaron Donald is in such great shape. You guys, every chance you get, let me know that you've never actually put a pair of pads on. I don't care how good of gym shape you're in. There's a difference between weight room shape and football shape. There is a certain callus that must be built to go out and play, especially playing interior defensive line, where you're getting 700 pounds put on you at one time. It's different. A little bit different.
1: But here's the thing, Linnell. All he needs is two people on him, and he has experience, and he's an animal. He's beast. He's been doing it. You're not great for – he's great for a reason. So he's going to know
0: Here's
1: what
0: the
1: to
0: thing,
1: do.
0: And I'm not betting against him. I just don't think it's as much of a foregone conclusion as you all do. I'm not betting against him. I'm not saying he can't be great, but you got to revise what you're saying. He was great. There's no guarantee, and I appreciate the call – there's no guarantee that Aaron Donald comes back and is a game wrecker. There's just not. And I understand, like, there's not a lot of folks of his ilk that I would bet against, including him for that matter. I'm not betting against him. But, like, the way you all speak about him so matter-of-factly, Like, he's just going to walk in and get 15 and a half, 16 sacks. That's a very tough ask. He hadn't played in 2 years. Can I tell you what's going to be the telltale sign of whether or not he can handle it or not? And Denton, you can speak to this. We've seen it happen the last three commander training camps. A OG going through a day of practice and Oslo. This ain't it. My body recovers differently. How the hell is Aaron Donald going to recover off of the first game? How's his body going to feel after playing in an NFL game for the first time in 2 years? You all constantly disrespect what these dudes do. It is an organized car crash. That is what football is. I think a lot of times, I don't know, man. You guys aren't looking at this thing realistically. I don't think it's any sort of guarantee that he just comes in and bam, is back to what he was. Calvin is in Dallas. What's up, Calvin?
2: I wanted to pop this bubble that I think the Rams fans have, because I've never played football, and I'm going to be the first one to say that, but I enjoy watching it. But I think this football is so competitive that you can't take 2 years off and expect to come back and be anything 90 to 100%. I think Aaron Donald, you're probably not going to see flashes on him until like probably the fifth game of the season. And the Rams are not winning the Super Bowl. I feel people are sleeping on the Seahawks. I feel they paid their best player on the offensive side, made sure he's paid. One of their best players on the defensive side, he's well paid. So I feel the Seahawks will be the spoil maker for the Rams this upcoming 2026-2027 season. That's my take.
0: I appreciate you as always, man. I want to get this and make this very clear. I'm not betting against Aaron Donald, but I'm not willing to just assume that he's going to be back playing at the level of Aaron Donald that we're accustomed to. Because that's a hard thing to do, and he took 2 years off, ladies and gentlemen. This is not volleyball. This ain't field hockey. This ain't basketball. You know what I think is a good comparison? The NHL. If a 30-goal-per-game scorer in the NHL just decided to take 2 seasons off, you think he'd come back and be the same after not getting put on your ass and decked the way that those guys get? You take 2 years off from that, man. You have no clue, especially in older age, how your body ultimately is going to react to the punishment. Randy is in Dayton. What's up, Randy?
3: You've opened my eyes up to Aaron Donald. Listen, I thought about taking the Rams over the field, but if no injuries occur, I still wouldn't do it, I guess. I think the Bears, I think Seattle, and I think Detroit could come back as well.
0: Don't call into this program and give any love to the fighting Detroit Lions.
3: Yeah. You want to run your running back in Penei Sewell up in Detroit all day long?
0: That's the other thing. You want to talk about assumptions. Everybody's assuming Aaron Donald's going to be great. Everybody's assuming Penei Sewell can just switch to left tackle with no sort of hiccup.
3: Well, no, there's going to be a hiccup. Penei Sewell's the greatest right guard I've seen in years. I don't know about the left side. You know, it's all totally. But let me say, I think the Rams will get to the Super Bowl somehow, some way. I don't know what Donald's going to do. I think he's going to play good. Aaron Donald's the greatest three tech of all time.
0: For sure. He was the greatest three tech of all time. We haven't seen the man play in two years. I think it's amazing that you all just act as if taking 2 years off from football, the NFL, is just no big thing. It's fascinating.
3: No, I understand where you're coming from completely, and I never thought of it that way. But, yeah, there could be a huge drop-off. I don't know. I'd like to see what he can do, though. And let me say this. Mm-hmm. I've never seen a better three-tech right now in the league than Dexter Lawrence of the Bengals. I saw him stop Samaje Perine.
0: I'm going to have to let you run because we're up against it. The fact that you're going on a tangent about Dexter Lawrence means you're no ball, fam. I appreciate you. We had a lot more to get to, including me going to bat for USC, a bold prediction for the Trojans football program in 26 next.
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0: speaking of the tackle, Penei Sewell going to left tackle to me isn't just some guaranteed success. And when it comes down to it, that offensive line is the most important position group on the Detroit Lions because of their quarterback. It's a quarterback that, like I continue to say, a quarterback you win with, not a quarterback you win because of. If they can't consistently keep him protected and upright, Jared Goff is a net negative for you. Bottom line, the most important piece for the Lions offense next year is the offensive line, but why? It's about keeping Jared Goff upright. It's also about having balance. You lost the hammer, the physical element of your rushing attack in David Montgomery. Jahmyr Gibbs is now going to see an increased workload behind a lesser offensive line, I will add. But how does he handle it? Seeing a higher volume of carries, having to play more on passing down, something that he struggled with in terms of pass protection. We know he can catch. He'll be a smartass and say, what do you mean he can't play passing down for now? You can't leave him in the backfield and make him responsible for protecting the quarterback. He might get him killed. So I know everyone's jocking the Detroit Lions, but slow down. The biggest reason, though, it feels like people are optimistic about that group, it's not because of the personnel. It's the schedule. They've got one of the easiest schedules in football. Despite the schedule being easy, though, I think it's going to be an absolute dogfight for that team to make the postseason. Talking about Detroit. A dogfight. When you aren't secure up front along the offensive line, it makes every game that you go into a hell of a lot more difficult. Now, the schedule, like we've talked about all summer, all spring, the schedule is Charmin soft. New Orleans, Buffalo, Jets, Panthers, Cardinals. Their first five. If they're going, and then they got the bye week. If they go into that bye week with a record, anything worse than 4-1, somebody should be fired. Honestly. But what I worry about for them, that matchup against the Panthers, right? If you're weak along the interior of your offensive line, that allows for a guy like a Derrick Brown to go crazy. You're taking on the Bills. Does Ed Oliver get the chance to tee off? You know what I'm saying? You go up against Minnesota. Does Caleb Banks get the opportunity to tee off? You got Vita Vea on the schedule. You got Milton Williams on the schedule. You got Jeffrey Simmons on the schedule. I believe that everything isn't as peachy as Lions fans will tell you that it is when it comes to the 2026 Detroit Lions. Just my thoughts on it, though. 310-840-4910. Dave is in D.C. wanting to chime in. Dave, what's up, pal? Dave, what's up, man?
1: I'm talking about, he keep talking about the offensive line. Detroit, Washington, man, they're not even going to win four games.
0: Oh, my God.
1: I'm telling you, man.
0: Nobody wants to talk about the Commanders. I mean, come on. Maybe I should have been a little longer with them, but damn. 310-840-4910. You can continue to chime in on the call of the night. Aaron Donald back in the fold for the L.A. Rams. Everyone's got the Rams punching their ticket to the Super Bowl. You taking the Rams to make it to the Super Bowl, or are you taking the field? We'll take your calls on that, plus get into one of the strangest stories in recent memory on social media. The San Francisco 49ers have had a pretty event-filled offseason, from Kyle Shanahan's accident to Brandon Ayuk acting a fool on social media. Brandon Ayuk doesn't want to be a part of the San Francisco 49ers. Another wide receiver lying to be a part of the San Francisco 49ers. We'll get you up to speed on that next.
2: The preseason is over, and just like that, the next football snap you see will mean something. 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

0: 310-840-4910, the number. Here on Westwood One Sports Tonight, breaking news into the program, just because I'm scrolling on it on my timeline. Buddy Stevens, longtime head coach at East Mississippi Community College, fired! Why do I know him? Why should you all know him? Because you should have watched Last Chance U for the culture. Totally stunned by that, man. It's one of those dudes who you think will have a job forever. I don't know what's going on in 2026 at East Mississippi Community College, but it can't be good because Buddy Stevens is out. And if there's not a more football coach name than Buddy Stevens, is there? I mean, come on. 310-840-4910 is how you reach us here on the talking text line. I'm going to give the city of Detroit an opportunity to respond. Q is in Detroit. Q, I know you probably don't love how I feel about your Lions, brother, but
1: I hate it. I gotta keep it real. I can't let you do that. I know you heard of Detroit versus everybody, right? You ever heard of that?
0: Oh my Lord. What a corny ass saying.
1: Hey, no, look, we take that to heart, man. We take it to heart. So look, I don't like the disrespect about Jared, man. Like, he's been one of the best, at least top five quarterbacks over the last 4 years. Like, what, it's all because of his weapons? Is that why? Like, y'all got to put more respect on this, man. I don't understand why the media do this. Like, I really don't.
0: Because every year he has several stinker performances that show you who
1: that Minnesota
0: really
1: performance was horrible. He blew a playoff because he would have made the playoffs if he won that game. So that
0: what about the way he played in the playoffs the year before? In 24, y'all thought y'all was going to the damn Super Bowl.
1: In Detroit. We supposed to win. But look, but you got to think about it. Jared Goff never had a great defense. Never had a great defense.
0: Did he need a great defense Christmas Day against the damn Vikings? Did he need a good defense then?
1: Oh, man. But the thing is, you got to look at it, man. The Lions
0: scored 9 points at Philly on November 16th. Yeah, I mean, come on, man.
1: They was moving the ball. Now, some of the play calls Dan Campbell was doing.
0: Oh, now we're blaming a play caller.
1: No, I ain't blaming Dan. I'm not blaming Dan.
0: 13 points in the opener. Made the Green Bay Packers defense look like the 2000s Ravens.
1: The Lions going to win 13 games this year. They are favored in 14 games. They're going to win 13.
0: That's the crazy part about it.
1: Vegas know what they're doing. Vegas know what they're doing.
0: That's the amazing part. They can win all the regular season games that they want. They can dominate all the regular season games that they want.
1: Y'all going to put respect on
0: their reality is the Detroit Lions are a puppy.
1: I'm listening.
0: The Detroit Lions are a puppy. And word to boss man D-Lo, she don't want a puppy, brother. She want a big dog. Tell the Lions, get their weight up, man. That's the spirit. That's what we love about football season. Because I know I only got a couple weeks before, fingers crossed, before it starts, man. Because I can only imagine. I'm going to have to change the background. If we start off 0-2, there will be changes to the set. There will be changes to my background on YouTube. I can't. TJ's in Michigan. What's up, TJ?
2: For having me.
0: Yeah, what's going on, man?
2: Hey, man, I'm keeping it short and sweet tonight. I'm here to get you rich. I think
3: smell
2: Lions
3: unstoppable
2: gonna make it to
3: all
2: the
3: day. Try unstoppable laundry set
2: in on
3: the
2: MGM or any of those books. I think it's
3: the college volleyball season is underway.
0: Brother,
3: Texas A&M
0: I don't know if you know,
3: champion,
0: brother, but
3: Nebraska
0: there's
3: is the top ranked
0: book
3: team.
0: That I want to convert
3: the Huskers have a 2-0 record after winning both of their matches in the inaugural Players Era Showcase in Las Vegas over the weekend.
0: You deposit $5, you get $200
3: of then second ranked Texas. Nebraska is led
2: absolutely,
3: by head coach Danny Muskoon Kelly,
0: so
3: and she's
0: right
3: relying
0: now
3: on her
0: hang
3: four seniors
0: go, no.
3: to guide the Huskers through a season with
2: so
3: big expectations.
2: Ryan
4: when they have
2: playoff,
4: this
2: we got Miles Garrett, and we got Aaron Donald combined 25 sacks this
4: great
2: season.
4: Opponent.
2: And then
4: and
2: for the
4: really
2: big one,
4: feels
2: $20
4: good
2: bonus bet,
4: was
2: nine guys tomorrow, two bases.
3: Top-ranked Nebraska is back in action
2: Soto,
3: Wednesday when they
2: Fernando
3: visit South
2: Jr., Matt
3: State.
2: Olson,
3: with today in women's sports,
2: Rally,
3: I'm Maggie Gray.
2: Kevin McConnell.
0: Somebody recording this?
2: Pete Crow. Zach Neto,
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0: Basically was cosplaying a NFL wide receiver, pretending like he played for the San Francisco 49ers. And some of the lengths that he was willing to go to keep his lie up was incredible. Some of the things that he said, though, made you scratch your head in terms of how anyone got bamboozled by this man. A man, this is from the official FBI X account, a man posing as a San Francisco 49er charged with defrauding over 24 women out of more than $1.3 million. Started back in February of 2022. 35-year-old Dejan Love and 18-year-old Taylor Chan. First of all, why is a 35 and an 18-year-old hanging out? Created fictitious investments to defraud numerous women in Oregon, Washington, Idaho, California. Love met most of these women on the internet through dating apps, and he falsely portrayed himself as legitimately wealthy. We're going to let you hear from Dejan Love coming up in the final hour of Power, because I think this situation is fascinating. If you're at all familiar with any of the details, I am eager to get your thoughts on it. 310-840-4910. It probably is the craziest scam I've heard of in recent memory. Some of these victims, and I don't even feel right calling them victims, were convinced to take out personal loans. None of the victims reported receiving their investment money back or any sort of returns. And then if a brother is in the NFL, ladies out there, if you're talking to a brother in the NFL, can I tell you the first red flag? If he's always wearing his NFL team apparel, baby girl, he's a fan, not a player. Jeez. And I look, it happens to the best of us. Everybody out there is a sucker for love. Everybody wants to be loved. Everybody wants to feel good. Everybody wants somebody that thinks they're special. I don't know if these women that got bamboozled by Dejan Love, I don't know if these women were desperate for love or just downright stupid. Final hour of Power next here on Westwood One Sports.
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0: Sports Night. Here's Linnell Willingham.
1: This is the final segment of Westwood One Sports Night. To be specific, put the youngest in charge. Linnell Willingham riding with you. Like I said, one final segment. We wrap up the show the same way each and every night here on Westwood One Sports Night. I got Denton Day fresh off of one of his first seafood boils ever.
2: Yeah, first seafood boil ever this weekend. It was fantastic. One of a kind. My boy James knocked it out of the park. Also a part of this vacation that I went on. So I was on vacation for the second half of last week into Sunday. And one of the supposed fun parts about vacation was a deep sea fishing trip. Now, have you ever been deep sea fishing?
1: Hell no.
2: Okay, so you can judge this book by the cover. I haven't either. Never even thought of such a thing. But there's a group of like seven of us, and really it was like three of us that wanted to go, and the other ones were just there for the vibes. I was one of the ones that was there for the vibes.
1: Okay.
2: Because I'm not like a fisher. That's not my bag. We go on this deep sea fishing trip, right? Early in the morning. It's supposed to be Saturday, got moved to Friday. So right off the bat, yellow flag. Don't like that. Because in my mind, it was planned for Saturday. But that's okay. I'm flexible. We get there. We pull up to like the dock. I see this super nice boat. I'm like, oh, we're about to be living good. It's like a 6-hour thing, by the way. It's a 6-hour thing. I'm like, we're about to be living good. It looks kind of like a mini yacht. I was like, this is sick. A guy pulls up to us with the truck. He's like, hey, are you with this party? I'm not going to dox my boy here. But he's like, hey, are you with this party? And we're like, yeah, we are. He's like, all right, we're parked over here. damn it. All right, so we're not on this yacht. And we go around, like, I don't even know what I would describe. It's like around a bar that's on this dock. We go around this bar, and we see this boat. Let me tell you, you look at a yacht to the boat that we went on, it's like looking at the man of your dreams on one side and then Dejan Love on the other side. Like, the drop-off is crazy. And I'm like, oh, this could be tough, but I'm feeling good. I like being on boats. You know, if we have a lake day, I'm going to be out there chilling on the boat. I like to go on cruises. I'm going to be fine. The first, like, 45 minutes, everything's cool. We're just on easy water. Everything's fine. And then, man, we hit the open ocean. And if you hit
1: the ocean, like, how far are you away from land?
2: The ocean, bruh. Like, the ocean. Ocean. We are moving. How far are we? I don't know. Because 90 minutes in, your boy lost his entire breakfast over the sea.
1: Oh, my God.
2: And it was funny. So the captain said, we didn't like the captain that much, but the captain said, he was like, hey, if you throw up over the side of the boat, because that'll be chum for the fish. I don't throw up quietly. So my man, the captain, is hearing me throw up. He did not stop at all. I just gave free chum away. It didn't even result in anyone catching fish. He just kept going. I emptied my entire stomach into the ocean, and I slept for the next 4.5 hours. I said, everyone, leave me alone. Y'all can fish. I'm going to be sitting right here, laying right here, doing my best to sleep. And I slept for 4.5 hours on a boat. I was rocked to sleep after I threw up all over the place. 0 of 10 experience. You will not ever catch Denton Day on a deep sea fishing trip ever again.
1: What, so is the deep sea part like the going out in the ocean part?
2: Going out in the ocean. Okay. We were probably like a mile or so from land, maybe a little bit more.
1: Does that put you in the radius of like more exotic fish?
2: Theoretically, I think in total the ship, there's seven of us, caught like 8 fish. That's like everyone who actually enjoyed the trip and didn't throw up and sleep for 4.5 hours was like, yeah, this was a waste of time because we caught 8 fish in 6 hours. I would not do it if I were you. I would just stick to the seafood boils. Much, much better. Much, much more enjoyable.
1: How was your seafood boil? Was that
2: it was fantastic. Oh, yeah. Wonderful.
1: Sauce on the side? Was it immersed in the sauce or what?
2: It was immersed. Had some butter on it, too. It was great.
1: Butter, garlic, prereqs for a seafood boil. Appreciate you all being here. Back tomorrow. Drake Toll, what's up, pal?
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0: in the pants. Like, come on, tell it how it really is. Look, at the unabridged thoughts, and it's kind of a merger of JH and Matthew and Jorge there. 310-840-4910. Phone line and text line open. I'm done getting into every college football season. And the only thing we can talk about for 6 months, 8 months, a year is who did you bring in? Who's your transfer portal guy? How much does your quarterback make? Do you think that your running back is going to hold in to ask for more money? Hey, we're 3 weeks from the year. Did you know your quarterback can transfer from Tennessee to UCLA and the UCLA quarterback can transfer to Tennessee? Hey, the wide receiver doesn't want to play because his mom isn't happy with his NIL offer. I'm done. I think that is, if you ask me, hey, what's the difference in an NFL guy and a college guy? If some of these NFL guys that are trying to return are still young, what's the difference if they got screwed by a rule? Why can't they do that? It's unfair. Give them something fair. The court ordered this. Are you bigger than the court? Is Lane Kiffin bigger than the court? Is the SEC bigger than the court? I'm just done. Because when Reggie Bush was carrying the football, Howard Schnellenberger in the 80s, when I am watching an Alan Pinkett run through the A-gap or Tim Tebow jump pass, Cam Newton dominate college football on a team that had one NFL player, Cam Newton, and he wins the national championship. I liked Indiana. I like college football. I don't think we're in the death of college football is imminent. But don't you miss it? Don't you miss how you do you going into this weekend? Do you feel anything? Because I walked away from 15-10 North Carolina versus TCU and thought, that's it. That's the start college football. Whose transfer is better? Which one of your brand new look teams is better than the other? God forbid you buy a jersey of your favorite player who's a freshman. God forbid you get excited about your signing class this year, the class of 2025 that are coming in as freshmen, because next year they're gone. They're somewhere else. I would like to protect what we have left of college football, because college football is the ultimate pipeline of the National Football League. How awesome is it that these players can grow up 4 years through a university, that a Jameis Winston can grow up through Florida State, go to the NFL, and then working on a 10-year NFL career, come back and be a Florida State Seminole. I was a Florida State Seminole. We don't have that anymore. Well, originally I was a Cal Poly. Then I transferred to Lamar. After that, I was given an opportunity at Washington State. From there, I went to NC State. Then I got drafted. That's not what I want. That's not my version of college football. If there's anything left to save, my idea is we can probably help save it by not adding in guys who have been at the weight rack with Lamar Jackson, who have been at the weight rack with Myles Garrett, with the guys who aren't working out right now with Vita Vea, wearing a Tampa Bay Buccaneers shirt in their facility, learning their playbook, fighting for a roster spot. And then 7 days later, they replace some linebacker who grew up 30 minutes from Baton Rouge, was the projected starter until the week before the season because a Tampa Bay Buccaneers contract guy walked in and took his job. 310-840-4910. Rashawn in Alabama. Good morning, Rashawn. Appreciate the phone call. You're on the Drake Toll Show.
1: Hey, how you doing, Drake? I wanted to call you real quick. I'm down here in Alabama. I'm a former college player right here at Alabama A&M University. Listen, man, I have teammates in Robert Mathis, Otis Reagan. All these guys went to the league. Once you play college football and you leave college football, I have no problem with a kid that declares in April and you find out that's not what you want to do. You didn't get drafted where you want. Then you can come back to school. Why? Because school is still in. You hadn't taken part in any NFL activities. Once you take part in OTAs, organized training activities, mini camps, you're playing in preseason games, catching passes. No, it is preposterous to think you can turn around, take the NFL uniform off because you didn't make it, and now I'm just going to go back to school 2 weeks before the season starts. It's ridiculous to even entertain this, man, and it just shows you how far we've fallen from college football. And I played this sport 4 years. That's, I mean, I,

0: I just don't understand how people can understand that, man. Once you catching balls in preseason games for the Bears, you cannot then Drake. Well, I'll just go back to school 2 weeks before the season start. No, you cannot do that, man. And if we allow this, we're going down a rabbit hole that'll never change. College football is now turning into AAU basketball, and this is a fact.
1: Spot on. Oh! Did you hear that? SiriusXM 260. Affiliates across the country. Pick up the phone in Alabama, call in this show, 310-840-4910, and drop that in your lap. I played college football, and the second you go to OTAs, the second you sign that contract, you put that jersey on, you have crossed over. And coming back's not an option. I'm there. I'm with it. Damn good radio voice, too. Take my job. 310-840-4910. This is Lane Kiffin versus everybody else. Whether it's Rayshon in Alabama, Jorge in Arlington, Matthew in Bellflower. This is Lane Kiffin versus everybody else, it seems like. Daniel, add some new perspective. Let's go to Texas. 310-840-4910. Daniel, good morning. You're on the Drake Toll Show.
2: Hey, good morning, Drake. I think it's funny that Sark will call out LSU and Kiffin like he's on a moral high ground while he's got a player on his team who technically tried out for the Cowboys and Cole Hudson and didn't make it and then wants to make a hypocrite of himself.
1: Yep.
2: I think should go back to a 4+1 rule. You got 4 years of eligibility, 1 year, one bonus year for redshirt injury, and that's it.
1: Appreciate the call, Daniel, and no doubt in saying that Steve Sarkisian and Texas have dipped into the muddiest waters of all of this. And, man, here's what I love. Morning Talk Radio, 310-840-4910, Westwood One Sports, is the different perspectives, whether it's Alabama, South Carolina, Texas, Nevada today, of everybody who has differing opinions on the whole matter. And Lane Kiffin has inserted himself. Steve Sarkisian's inserted himself. Kirby Smart's inserted himself. And for Sark to say, again, we're protecting the sanctity, the morality of this sport, and then have a quasi-NFL player on the roster, does that feel muddy? And that's when you really get this. Do we open this can of worms? Let's say, and to Rayshon's point, let's say that you get to April and you declare for the NFL draft. And then you find out, hey, I'm not going to make it to the NFL. All right. You going back to college, you haven't crossed over yet. Still having that opportunity, is it possible? And for some of these kids, Hudson at Texas, Castellanos at Texas Tech, it blurs the lines of, hey, if you try to go to minicamp, if you attempt the NFL, have you officially crossed over the line? I'll answer that question next. This is the Drake Toll Show.
3: The preseason is over, and just like that, the next football snap you see will mean something. 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

0: I'm going to shoot you straight. In its current form, college football does not make me want to jump. But thank you, Van Halen. So, what is the deal with Thomas Castellanos? What's the deal with a Hudson kid at Texas? Right? These college players, these college football players who tried their hand at the NFL. Why would it be different for a Hudson to play? A lot of great phone calls so far. We got Mark in Alabama holding on the line. Mark, we'll get to you in 1 second. I'm excited to. But Daniel from Texas just called in. Said Steve Sarkisian saying all this stuff about, you know, like professionals and amateurism and morality in college football. But he signed one of the guys who tried his hands at the NFL. Here's what I think does make this different. Now, I'm a Baylor guy. I went to Baylor. So I'm not here to just defend Steve Sarkisian as like, oh, he's a savior of college football. And I don't need to defend Texas as some sort of pillar to gain. But I do think there's a difference. The key area that makes a difference is Hudson appeared in rookie minicamp with the Cowboys and then the Cleveland Browns, but never officially signed a contract. So in essence, he tried out, did not make a team, no pen to paper, showed up. He didn't join as an undrafted free agent, didn't sign anything. He showed up one day, ran some wind sprints for the Cowboys, ran some wind sprints for the Browns. They watched him, same as they would on a pro day, and they said, not for us. Okay. I don't know if that makes you an NFL player. That's where I think, okay, the semantics of this, we can draw a line, a differentiating line to see a guy like Hudson, their offensive tackle, who will likely start. Cole Hudson's damn good. Where he's not in the same category as the Daquan Wrights, who played an entire spring into summer with the Cleveland Browns and now wants to go back to LSU. It is the Drake Toll Show, 310-840-4910, SiriusXM 260, Westwood One Sports and that Westwood One Sports app. Back to your phone calls. Mark in Alabama, thanks for holding, Mark. Good morning. You're on the Drake Toll Show.
1: Good morning. You know, what I've not heard anybody talk about is the NFL has a hard line for eligibility, and when it gets challenged by someone, the last I can recall, Maurice Claret challenged their eligibility, and the NFL said, hey, this is our hard line, and at some point, college just has to make a hard line and make people, and just, this is the rule, and this is it, and this is how it's going to be, and I just wondered what your comment is on that.
0: Hey, Mark, let me ask you this. Are you an Alabama fan or Auburn fan?
1: I'm an Alabama fan, but I'm not an Auburn hater.
0: Yeah, so tell me,
1: if
0: Mark.
1: That makes sense.
0: It does, and everybody's, you got loved ones on both sides, in all facets. Now, tell me, does it feel like for you, as somebody who watches college football out of the SEC, that it feels different today than it did 15 years ago?
1: 100%.
0: Yeah. Appreciate the call, Mark.
1: 100%. Yep. Thank you for taking my call. Have a good one.
0: Absolutely. Again, 310-840-4910. The phone line and the text line are open. And the clear line of eligibility in the NCAA is something that I think we're on the verge of. Mark's idea is something that college football is trying to adopt outside of Lane Kiffin. The college football is trying to adopt with the Protect College Sports Act. I'll tell you this much. For me, as a guy who grew up in Arkansas watching the Razorbacks, I like watching the college football side. I don't need the legal. I don't need to be a lawyer. Once you start bringing in acts and laws and bills, I'm good. I'm done. But I work in radio now and have to convey that to you. We all have to now understand it together. The Protect College Sports Act, the more I've dug into this, they're going to do that. They've answered, Mark. They've answered this because the NFL does have a hardline eligibility rule. Their draft eligibility rule requires players to be at least 3 full years removed from high school graduation. Sorry, it's the way it is. We require effectively 3 years in college football. That's your hardline eligibility rule. The NCAA is on the verge of that. The Protect College Sports Act, they're asking lawmakers in D.C., in order to protect college sports, 5-5, is the way we should go. What that means, you have 5 years. The day that the college starts for you, you can tear your ACL 3 times. Sorry. You have 5 years to play 5 seasons. Once those 5 years are up, your tenure is done. That's the hardline rule. Now, the 310-840-4910 has not failed us yet. Let's stay there. Got a text out of Fort Worth. Did 24 and 25-year-old NFL failures think going back to college to beat on teenagers makes their draft stock go up? And we'll end the hour here. A new branch, a new avenue, a new exit to take on this thing. The answer is no. They want money right now. They know that if they go to camp for the Dallas Cowboys, man, they could be, what if I could get a rookie deal? What if I could sign with the Dallas Cowboys for $1.3 million? Man, wouldn't that be something? But wait a second. Hold on. Instead of signing with the Dallas Cowboys and having to compete against 32-year-old men at the defensive end spot for a roster, for a roster spot and playing time and money, I can go back to college football, and instead of $1.3 million with the Dallas Cowboys, I can make $2.4 million with the LSU Tigers. I can make $4.1 million with the Ohio State Buckeyes. I can get $3 million at Georgia. I can go to USC for $2.5 million. That's what this is. There's no shame to it. And to be honest with you, it's why I don't blame the kids. If I'm 24 years old and you tell me, hey, you can play in the NFL, a harder barometer of competition, a tougher league to get into, a harder roster to make, you can play in the NFL for $1 million, or you can keep playing college football for $3 million, I can tell you what I'm going to do. You know the difference? Let's say you make $75,000 a year. You know the difference between $75,000 and $150,000? If your salary doubled next year, just imagine what that would open up for you. Now you're 24 years old and you can make $1 million or $2 million. I understand why the kids would do it. I would do it too. But that's where I'm calling for, the same as Mark, the adults in the room to say, this is it. Here are your eligibility rules. Once you've signed the pro contract, we are done, period. Don't have the kid with money signs in his eyes, the 24-year-old with money signs in his eyes, be the one who has to make this call, the one who has to make the decision. Tell him, hey, sorry, life's not fair, but you went for the last 4 months and every day did squats preparing for your NFL season alongside Quinnen Williams. I'm not going to be able to let you back into college football. You've already, the ticket for entry, you walked in, you scanned your ticket. Once you walk back out, the ticket scanner doesn't work like that anymore. We've already scanned this ticket. Sorry. There's no injunction. There's no judge who can fix that. Change my mind. NFL players should not be able to play college football. Change my mind. 310-840-4910. We have more callers waiting on the line. Hold it right there. We'll get to you. Excited to hear your takes. Change my mind. NFL players should not be able to come back to college football, or agree with me if you'd like. Westwood One Sports, the Westwood One Sports app. On the other side, we'll answer that question with your phone calls. 310-840-4910. 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
9: A super team. I mean, just do it however you want, but build a super team in the National Football League. Haven't seen very many over the course of time. I think back to the 85 Bears. The 85 Bears were so good, they told you how good they were. The Super Bowl shuffle. They went and said, let's make the most 80s thing ever and do a song about how we're so good, we're going to win the Super Bowl. And then we'll go win the Super Bowl. That is unheard of. No one would ever do that today. But the Rams kind of are. The LA Rams are doing their own version of the Super Bowl shuffle. And that version is called the we'll spend whatever money it takes. We'll do whatever it takes. Screw your draft picks. We don't even want to show up to the NFL draft. Give us a week off that week. We're just going to go get Trent McDuffie, Miles Garrett. We'll sign Jalen Watson. We'll bring Aaron Donald out of retirement. We'll extend Matthew Stafford, Cam Curl, and Tyler Higbee, Max Clair, Ty Simpson. The future's there. Right now, according to Underdog Sports, Les Snead, the GM of the Rams, has a 17% chance to win Executive of the Year. Try 100%. Come on, man. Les Snead is the A.J. Preller of the NFL. A.J. Preller is the GM of the San Diego Padres, who never wants to sell. Don't ever say, let's buy, let's win, let's compete, let's be fun, let's be for the fans. And though the Padres have not really stuck to that in the last week or so, It's always fun to compete and to know that your executives do not want to punt on your season. And in this case, the Rams have now built a super team because they have the executives, the front office, who is most committed to winning in the National Football League. 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Addie Bates produces, Laura Jimenez runs the board, and it's time for our Biggest Losers of the Day. Biggest Loser of the Day, the LA Rams? Well, maybe money-wise. Good morning, Addie. Good to see you. The LA Rams. Super team, huh?
10: Yeah. That's usually pretty good, and that's usually because of, hold on, let me think about it. Pretty good executive. Good executive to bring all those players together. As much as I hate the Dodgers, I'll say it, but what Andrew Friedman does to get all their players together is pretty damn good, okay? And that's why they have a super team, and they're able to pay their players. The Rams? Come on, man. It wasn't even just like, let's go out and go pay a bunch of these guys. Like it's just the culture. A big part of that is also Myles Garrett, the culture that he's brought. There's been a couple articles coming out saying, like, yeah, this guy's turned this place around. And getting him alone was like a domino effect in the right direction. It all fell in the right direction, and it's a great move by Les Snead and the Rams because look at this team. Who could beat them?
9: Yeah, oh, it's a good question. And now with Aaron Donald in the fold, speaking specifically about salary cap, Sports Illustrated had a great write-up on this. It said, prior to Donald making the decision, there was uncertainty about how he would fit under the current salary cap. The Rams only had $15.3 million in salary cap space, and there were some things that the Rams could have done to open up more cap space. Doesn't appear that they will do that. If needed, they could have reworked Davante Adams, and they may have to rework it because Donald will only count for $10 million against the cap this year. It has a gajillion dollars available in bonuses. Like, all right, great. However you want to do this, you guys, you just Mark Walter your way into winning. The Rams, they want to spend money. They want to buy in the National Football League. What a time to be an LA Rams fan, the super team. We're bringing you our biggest losers of the day on the Drake Toll Show, Westwood One Sports, the Westwood One Sports app. Oh, man. Atlanta Falcons fans, what a disaster the Atlanta Falcons franchise has been this offseason. Underdog NFL, we'll go right back to him, posts from Adam Schefter. Quote, Falcons still haven't made decision on starting QB. Bafa quote tweets by saying, I love this song. Just clockwork between the banged up Michael Penix Jr., who can't even play and is just now back in practice, did not take a single snap in the preseason, or Tua Tagovailoa, who is just the headless horseman. He's just a guy in a cape running around on a horse. Yeah, what you got?
10: Well, what about Jack Strand? They kept him on their roster.
9: I'm gonna shoot straight. I was not a believer in Jack Strand. I did not think that we needed to even say the name. Yeah. Breaking news. Radio host didn't believe an undrafted free agent who no one's ever heard of. I did not believe in Jack Strand. He was a figment of my imagination. I thought I made that name up one day when I was having one of those fever dreams. Then I was with a buddy this weekend, big Atlanta Falcons fan. You know what he says to me? I think Jack Strand should be the starting quarterback. What? And then he justified it. He backed it up. He's like, yeah, man, you know, youth, surprise. Think about the Tommy DeVito situation in New York, that lends sanity with the Knicks. Bring in the young guy. Even Brock Purdy, Mr. Irrelevant. Bring in the young guy. Let him start. What if Jack Strand takes over the NFL? What if Jack Strand's a real human being and I've been neglecting that all along?
10: He cannot hurt you. He cannot hurt you.
9: And, what if I love him? What if I love
10: Jack? This would be a big win for Minnesota State. Big win for Minnesota State. It's where he went to school.
9: Moorhead. Minnesota State, really?
10: Minnesota State Moorhead.
9: Where even is that?
10: If I had to guess, probably Minnesota.
9: More specifically, town, please.
10: Oh, Moorhead.
9: There you go. Minnesota State. All right. I think it's the first time that's been referenced on the Drake Toll Show and maybe in national radio history. Thank you, Jack Strand.
11: Nobody cares.
9: It's our biggest losers of the day. We didn't get to this yesterday. We should now. Embarrassing. Bad. Inexcusable and unacceptable. That is how I would describe the University of Southern California's crowd this weekend. We have had Gary Patterson, their defensive coordinator, former TCU head coach. I love Gary Patterson. We're boys. And I was so excited to watch this

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1: What?
0: Believed this man was an NFL player. He never played a damn snap. A 35-year-old and an 18-year-old co-conspirators who convinced over two dozen people that he was an NFL player. His name is Dejon Love. Well, maybe his name is Dejon Love. And he plays, well, he doesn't, but he told everyone that he did, for the San Francisco 49ers. This story dropped this week, and as the details have come out, it is stunning. Federal prosecutors allege that Dejon Love ran a sophisticated romance and investment fraud scheme while pretending to be a pro football player. And years this went on. Ladies, gentlemen, if you've met John Love, Jordan Love, Avril Lito Love, or Dejon Love, those are all the aliases of the same man who does not play in the National Football League. But he does win. Today's Idiot of the Day.
2: Idiot of the Day.
0: It is the Drake Toll Show on Westwood One Sports. And the Westwood One Sports app, Drake Toll with you from the Savannah Bananas organization. Locked on Big 12 and right here on Westwood One Sports. So the dude decided to cultivate a fake profile. Online dating platforms. He'd go to Tinder, Bumble, Hinge, Facebook dating. Addie, good morning. How are you?
3: Oh, I'm doing great. I'm doing great.
0: You ever used Facebook dating?
3: Believe it or not, I have not.
0: Okay, good. That's probably a good thing.
3: He Tinder, himself. Hinge.
0: Tinder, Hinge, Bumble.
3: Raya?
0: He's on Bumble. I don't know about Raya. I cannot confirm that in my research. I'll dig. I'll call him. Portrayed himself as a wealthy real estate investor and an undrafted San Francisco 49ers wide receiver. Because what would I do if I was also playing in the NFL? I would be a part-time real estate investor, obviously. He posted content online showing himself doing individual drills, running routes at the beach, and recorded videos in luxury cars discussing his, quote, 49ers experience. Oregon, Washington, Idaho, California. He would initiate romantic relationships under the guise of building a wealthy future together. Because, you know, he played in the NFL. And Taylor Jamie Chan, his 18-year-old accomplice, weird, I know, was his financial advisor, managing his multi-millions. He would stage FaceTime calls. He would send proof. He even created fake Google search accounts to showcase himself in the 49ers uniform and a member of the roster. Listen to this, Addie. Would this work on you? Here's a DM that Dejon Love sent to a hair salon. Hey, I'm sure you know me. I'll be in the DMV next week on business, and everybody told me about your braid shop. Looking to get some locks installed. Don't even matter the price to me. Obviously, he's in the NFL. I play for the 49ers, BT Dubs, so I'll need security while I'm there. Would that have worked on you?
3: How tall is he?
0: He showed up with his football helmet. 6'3". Uh-oh.
3: How many tattoos?
0: Yeah, huh? And millionaire, his scheme brought him $1.3 million since 2022. Then the FBI began tracking him. Aw, man. Federal arrests were placed earlier this month, and they complained that they needed to charge this cat, Love, with conspiracy. And then they tracked the Chan gal flying from California to Boise, Idaho. FBI agents arrested Love and Chan at the Boise airport, where they noted that Love was positioned to look for new targets. Both have been placed in federal custody. Aw, man. He's been foiled.
3: I did see that at one point he was trying to pose that he was 21 going after a 17-year-old. And
0: you can't do that either, by the way.
3: So
4: what?
3: Could none of these, and I'm not trying to like shame these people who fell for this, because we have people falling all the time for scam callers. But did we not look up? Could we not look up?
0: I think I am trying to shame the people who fell for this.
3: Like, did we not look up rosters? I do that. If I've seen, like, an athlete, like, okay, fine, here, I'll out myself. Like, if I'm on Raya and I see an athlete, like, one, you have to go through some actual, like, verification to make sure you can be on that app.
0: Context here.
3: Raya is a dating app that is kind of more exclusive, and I'm not trying to say that to be an ass.
0: Oh, Addie's famous.
3: There are some requirements because they want to make it more, I guess, it is, I mean, the word is exclusive. And so you do see athletes, musicians, and all that kind of stuff on there. And so I'll do my research. Like, if I see someone, just be like, okay, let me just make sure. And even, like, I've seen, you know, athletes on Hinge and Tinder, other dating apps. Like, okay, let me just do my research really quickly to make sure this is a real person.
0: Yeah, Google's an easy thing. Yeah. You can just see if they're real or not. And I don't understand how these people didn't see that he's real. Because maybe everybody else has a soft spot for the victims here. And I'm not trying to victim blame, but damn, man, just Google one thing in your life, please. Just hit search on Dejan Love and immediately find out that MF-er is not real.
3: So, Drake, you're on a dating app. Dua Lipa. Dua Lipa's there.
0: See, that's different, though, because we would connect on a dating app. Her and I, she would want my dating app profile. We know this.
3: Right. She sees the fur coat, the chest hanging there, like chest hair out, and she's,
0: I don't have to Google it. I know that Dua Lipa would DM me, so I'm good. Like, this is a completely different thing.
4: Delusional.
0: Dua Lipa look-alike competition, Savannah, Georgia, this weekend, 4 p.m. Just letting you know. That's where
3: the judge, Drake Toll.
0: I am the judge. She makes a very good point. It will be very tough. It's going to be brutal, but we'll figure out how to rank them. We're giving you our idiots of the day on the Drake Toll Show. Westwood One Sports, the Westwood One Sports app. Idiot of the day, Dan Orlovsky. Here's the latest from the ESPN analyst who is just off his rocker again.
5: And think about the impact that this move can not only have on Aaron Donald, but other people's legacies. Matthew Stafford gets another one. He has an MVP in his back pocket. He becomes top five, top seven quarterback of all time conversation.
0: I love that seven is just such a random number. Top five, maybe top seven, maybe top nine, possibly. At least top 11. All right. So, how do you think that if Stafford wins the Super Bowl this year, I don't foresee, I mean, he just won the MVP. I don't foresee him going back to back. If he wins the Super Bowl this year, where is he all time in your rankings?
3: I don't think he's top five. I think this is just recency bias. Let me ask you, you know who's won two Super Bowls? Eli Manning. Is he top five?
0: No, but no.
3: Okay. So it's just, that's why it's definitely recency bias. Recency bias.
0: He's not even top five of the last two decades. So, yeah.
3: Yeah, exactly. So I just don't think that's just what makes it. I mean, you look at other like players like Peyton Manning, Drew Brees. Look at the records they shattered. Look what they did. And winning the Super Bowl is important. Matthew Stafford is a good quarterback. He's a great quarterback. But I don't think that makes him top five or top seven of all time.
0: Okay. Let's go quick here. Tom Brady or Matthew Stafford?
3: Tom Brady.
0: Drew Brees or Stafford?
3: Drew Brees.
0: It is Drew Brees. I think you're right. Even if Stafford wins another one, it's Brees. His stats are stupid. Manning or Stafford?
3: Which one?
0: Peyton, obviously.
3: I didn't know if it was Arch. Peyton.
0: Peyton Manning. All right, Brett Favre or Matthew Stafford?
3: In terms of tax fraud or talent?
0: Both. I'm still going Brett Favre.
3: I am, yeah.
0: Aaron Rodgers or Matthew Stafford?
3: Aaron Rodgers.
0: Yeah, I agree. Rodgers has more passing yards and the same number of Super Bowls. You know what? I would put Ben Roethlisberger over Matthew Stafford.
3: Ooh, I don't like that name.
0: Okay, all right. If we get into the morals of some of these people, we're really going to be... all right, John Elway or Matthew Stafford?
3: Elway.
0: Okay, Joe Montana or Matthew Stafford?
3: Montana.
0: And if he wins another Super Bowl, you still don't have him jumping any of those guys.
3: Roethlisberger for sure. For sure. I don't know if I would put him in my top 10 or my top 7.
0: Roethlisberger retired with the seventh most passing yards. He currently has the seventh most passing yards. Retired at fifth. Pretty good.
3: Yeah, but how many rings does he have?
0: One. He has the one ring.
3: Okay.
0: Like, yeah. Stafford. Yes, here.
3: It's just one of those things.
0: I guess when you unpeel it, Matthew Stafford's a pretty good quarterback. Pretty good quarterback.
3: How would you rank him against Patrick Mahomes right now?
0: I'm going to go Mahomes over Stafford. Yep. Also, good point. Yeah, top five is kind of wild. Dan Orlovsky maybe off his rocker there. Give me a couple more years. And our final idiot of the day today, Ketel Marte. Let's unpack this a little bit further for especially for our Arizona friends. What's going on with Ketel Marte, the Arizona Diamondback? It's a name that I know out of MLB. I didn't say the MLB this time. That's a name that I know out of
3: I'm
0: MLB.
3: So proud of you.
0: Yeah, oh yeah. Didn't
3: Here,
0: show up
3: let
0: for,
3: me
0: Yeah, just didn't show up for work this week.
3: let me just put this plainly. So I'm not going to show up. I'm just not going to show up one of these days. And you're not going to know why. No one's going to know why. I'm not going to tell you. I'm not going to tell my boss. I'm not going to tell the listeners. There, where we have listeners like, oh, where's this person? No, I'm not going to tell any of y'all. A couple weeks later, I'll come back. I'll say I'm sorry to you, but I don't have to say sorry to anyone else. That's exactly what is happening right now. And it's not the first time he's done it. Obviously, he's had some tragedy in his life in recent years, and that's why he's missed some games as well. But he's also just skipped games because he thought it would be rained out. He just, you know, maybe he wasn't feeling well and stuff like that. This last one, nobody knew. And we played audio at the time of Tori Labello, the Diamondbacks manager, basically like, yeah, I feel for him. I feel for him because it obviously he's going through something. He does not want to be on that team. It is obvious. And now his teammates don't want him there either because instead of just becoming, you know, he's not there or whatever, he's a distraction and a nuisance. He is hurting that team right now. He's hurting that organization. And the fans know it. They booed him last night. They booed him. His own fans.
0: Yeah, I mean, I get booed too if I don't show up for work. And then I think the radio show got rained out today. Come on, guys. It's raining outside. I didn't think we'd have to do this today. Is he just kind of an idiot? Is that how, I mean, he's part of our idiot of the day here. Is that what this is? He's just not the brightest guy in the box?
3: I think that his reasons for going AWOL are just not reasons that other players would use. And I think he thinks that he has that right just because of his age and what he's done. But he does this every season. Bob Nightingale said that this is his fourth consecutive season of missing games with no excuse or just randomly without telling people.
0: Yeah, you got to show up for work.
3: Yeah, it's so weird. The one part that I think is really weird about it is how he apologized to his manager and his players when they said, do you have anything to say to the fans? He just went, he shook his head no. That's weird.
0: Tell Marte, those are your idiots of the day. Run on the board, Laura Jimenez out in Culver City, California. Addie Bates produces from Washington, D.C. 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

0: The most star-studded roster in National Football League history. Anything but the Super Bowl would be a disappointment for the Rams in 2026. If the LA Rams, genuinely, push back on that, 310-840-4910. I mean, tell me I'm wrong. 310-840-4910. The Rams, if they do not win the Super Bowl, if the Rams lose in the divisional round, if the Rams do not win their division, if the Rams this year only make it to the NFC title game, that is a failure. They have built maybe the greatest roster ever. The Super Bowl is the ceiling. The Super Bowl is the expectation. It's Westwood One Sports and the Westwood One Sports app, Sirius XM Channel 260, 310-840-4910. It is the Drake Toll Show. Drake Toll with you from the Savannah Bananas organization, Locked On Big 12. And briefly, I should tell you, there has been an addition and a quick one to our Idiots of the Day. It's me.
1: Idiot of the Day.
0: I said in the previous segment that Ben Roethlisberger had one Super Bowl ring. He has two. He is still better than Matthew Stafford on the all-time list. Two rings for Ben Roethlisberger. And it should be two at the end of this year for Matthew Stafford. Then you can get to the conversation of where he ranks on best quarterbacks of all time. Is he top 10? Is he top 5? Top 7? That's where Dan Orlovsky said he might be top 5 or top 7. It's like, okay. I don't know why 7 seems like it's such a subjective number here. But the gap between the Rams and everybody else right now is obvious. The gap between the Rams and the Bills, the top two teams in Super Bowl odds, the Rams are plus 550 right now if you asked, say, a FanDuel. The Bills are plus 1,000. Seahawks, 1,100. Ravens, 1,200. The Rams have built separation from the rest of the pack if you asked Vegas. And nobody's more honest than Vegas. What are you listening to radio this morning? Guys said nobody's more honest than Vegas. Well, they have to be when it comes to stuff like this, right? They can't wait this in a different direction or Vegas will lose money. Vegas has to play this thing pretty straight up so that they can make money. They are the house. And in this case, the LA Rams being plus 550, you look at Vegas and Vegas can point you in the direction of just how drastic a gap can be in pro sports, college sports. Because it's us, by and large, we drive these numbers, our money, our investment. And the Rams, their odds to win the Super Bowl this year, plus 550, are absurd. Like, it's just a bad bet to turn $100 into $550 if one of these 32 teams doesn't win the Super Bowl. You just lose that money. But they're so damn good. They built such a stacked roster that I don't think you can avoid it at this point, comparing the Rams to some of the greats. The 2007 New England Patriots, the 1989 San Francisco 49ers, the 1992 Dallas Cowboys, the 2020 Tampa Bay Buccaneers. The teams we look back on and say, woof, not a lot of holes in that roster. How did the Rams do it? They bought. They spent. What furthers this take? What furthers my case? The name Aaron Donald. I told you yesterday. Donald coming back to LA is not something you should overreact to. The Donald coming back to Los Angeles is not something that brings you 18 more sacks in a season and a guy who plays 17 regular season games. That won't be Aaron Donald. But if he walks in and has 7, 8, 9, 10 sacks for LA, then you are once again right back squarely in the category of one of the greatest teams, greatest rosters of all time. It is a video game-like super team that exists in Los Angeles right now. Could the LA Rams have the best roster in NFL history? That's my question for you. 310-840-4910. Meet Myles Garrett and Aaron Donald. You take the reigning defensive player of the year, coming off of a historic 23-sack season. You layer back in Aaron Donald, who took 2 years off, but unretired specifically to chase a ring, specifically to come back to win, and now do it alongside Myles Garrett. You combine those two human beings, and they have 5 Defensive Player of the Year awards, 15 Pro Bowls, 13 All-Pro honors. Never in the history of the National Football League have the reigning Defensive Player of the Year and reigning MVP played together until now. Matthew Stafford and Miles Garrett. You flank that with Braden Fisk or a Byron Young. It's not just great pass rush. It's arguably the most intimidating, nightmare-inducing defensive line that we've constructed on paper. Aaron Donald, Miles Garrett. Now, what separates a star-heavy team from an elite team? Because there's elite, and then there's just there's this second, this S tier, this larger tier from elite to star-studded. From wow, they were really good, but I mean, you only had two or three big names in the history of the sport. To the Rams, who carry a cast of characters that will go down in the annals of the NFL as some of the greats, as Hall of Famers, future Canton picks. Matthew Stafford to Puka Nacua, who's become maybe the best wide receiver in the NFL, to Trent McDuffie, one of the best players the Chiefs had on defense, a guy who helped lead them to Super Bowls that is now in LA. He could end up being a Hall of Fame caliber corner alongside guys who we already know are first ballot in Donald and Garrett. To guys like Puka Nacua, who in 10 years, when his career wraps up, could make a Hall of Fame case. He's on that trajectory, no doubt. To Matthew Stafford, who's a first ballot Hall of Famer. To Davante Adams, who's had an illustrious decade plus in the NFL. And they built all this. They built this super team, the Rams did, by saying, F them picks. We don't need to draft players. The Rams have constructed maybe the greatest roster of all time. That's exactly what we're talking about. On Westwood One Sports, the Westwood One Sports app, the Drake Toll Show. Phone line is now open, 310-840-4910. Super teams typically require lucky drafting. Yeah, we grew these guys up, found a way, you know, made the right picks the right time. Not the Rams. Their greatness is a product of aggressive, calculated larceny. Les Snead, their GM, has weaponized trades, weaponized veteran acquisitions, bypassed a rebuilding phase. They don't wait to build in LA. They don't build organically in LA. They aggressively trade for and accumulate elite blue chip talent in the NFL while maintaining a foundation of guys like Blake Corum or Kyron Williams, cost controlled young playmakers to add in with the Matthew Staffords, the Aaron Donalds. That's different. They didn't sit back and say, we'll compete in a couple years. Les Snead, the GM, he'll get us there at some point. Well, with a couple rebuilding years, we're going to have to recalibrate a bit, and then we'll finally, we'll feel confident to try to go win. The Browns do that. The Dolphins do that. The Jets do that. The Cardinals do that. They decide to lose for a couple years to help themselves via the draft. The Rams would never. They only want to win. And you know, usually a super team is heavily lopsided, where you say, man, the offense is just that good. The defense is just that good. It's the reason the Bears were so good in 85 was the defense. Didn't need a 4,000-yard passer. It was the defense. This Rams team, I don't know. I'm from the interior of the offensive line, Steve Avila, Kevin Dotson, to Stafford, Nacua, Adams, a couple young backs. The defense, already mentioned, McDuffie, Garrett, Donald. The balance is stunning. That's why they're in the conversation with the 89 Niners, the 92 Cowboys, the 07 Patriots. Shoot, man. The Patriots were famously top-heavy on offense in 07. Veteran-laden defense, but they didn't have terrifying, game-breaking game records on both sides of the ball to the degree the Rams do. I'd take the Rams preseason over the 07 Patriots, over Randy Moss, Wes Welker, Tom Brady. Because the Rams feature an elite offensive spine and still Aaron Donald and Miles Garrett. Pats elite, super team. I've already told you that. One of the top five teams all time in 07. But the Rams have now a collection of what I would describe as historic individual anomalies. I'd take this iteration of the Rams over the 07 Patriots. Now, this is without seeing this iteration of the Rams, right? This is all on expectation. This is what I think the Rams will do this year. We could get 2 months in, and it's a failed experiment. It may remind you of those 2011 Los Angeles Lakers that had Steve Nash, Kobe Bryant, Meta World Peace, Pau Gasol, Dwight Howard. We thought that was the super team of all super teams. The Lakers should win the NBA championship. They went 41-41. We could get 2 months into this experiment and say, man, blow it all up. What were the Rams thinking? They spent way too much money, and this never gelled. But on paper, this is a better team than the 2007 New England Patriots. I'm trying to prepare you for what we're about to see, for what we could see. That in 5 months, I wake back up, get on this radio show, this microphone, and tell you, we just watched the greatest NFL team ever. Come February, that might just be where we are. 1989, the 49ers, Jerry Rice, Ronnie Lott, Charles Haley, Joe Montana. They were historic. They benefited from an era before free agency and salary caps. But what Les Snead and Sean McVay have done in the modern hard cap era is a masterclass. And by the way, the 49ers had Rice and Lott at the apex of their positions. They didn't have a Donald and a Garrett rushing the passer from the interior. They had some legendary roster, super teams. They didn't have a Donald and a Garrett. The Tampa Bay Buccaneers, Mike Evans to Chris Godwin, both those guys playing at the top of their game alongside Rob Gronkowski, Antonio Brown, Leonard Fournette, Tom Brady, and won it in their home stadium, the Super Bowl. This classic mercenary team patched together for a two-year window. The Rams, though, this super team, they have sustained a competitive window for a decade. Reload, reload, reload. They don't just sign aging veterans. They go get Myles Garrett, the defensive player of the year. They go get young talent. They still grow up young talent like Puka Nacua and Kobe Turner. And then have the luxury of Aaron Donald sitting in your lap. Pause. It merges the all-in veteran star power of the 2020 Bucks with long-time structural contracts. This is maybe the greatest roster ever constructed. Let's take you to the phone line, 310-840-4910. Mike in Baltimore. Good morning, Mike. Good to hear from you. You're on the Drake Toll Show.
2: Yes, Drake. The reason why I disagree about the greatest roster ever assembled, I think they whiffed at the backup quarterback position. Now, Sean McVay knows way more than I do. I just want to have a proven veteran backup with a mid-30s quarterback that's had injury issues. If he goes down, do we have faith that Stetson Bennett or the kid from Alabama can step right in and win games? I don't have that confidence.
0: I mean, really
2: if
0: good.
2: He said to me that they had Tua, if he said to me that they had Kyler Murray, if he said to me that they even had Mitch Trubisky, these are veteran backups that can win games. I can't believe the Rams didn't invest in that position. I'm curious your thoughts on that.
0: Yeah, I appreciate the phone call and appreciate the thoughts here. And Mike has obviously well thought this out, that the one thing missing, and usually the most popular guy in town is your backup quarterback. What if the L.A. Rams lose a Matthew Stafford? Where do you go? And right now, it would be a Stetson Bennett. It would be, I think the future they're building up for is Ty Simpson, who they drafted 13th overall. And maybe the biggest piece of pushback here, and look, I would say the idea that you are, Tua away or a Kyler away, just some sort of experience, I think maybe a better example there would be a Jameis Winston. If you had somebody in that locker, or even a Gardner Minshew has proven to be a pretty good stopgap in the National Football League as a backup quarterback. If you had one of these journeyman backup quarterbacks that could step in and help you compete. Maybe there's better examples than a Tua who's kind of falling apart right now, but just something, someone to lead the locker room if Stafford goes down. That said, though, looking at the 2007 Patriots, right? Talking about the best teams on paper to ever do it. Their backup quarterback was Matt Cassel. And at that time, Matt Cassel was a couple years into the NFL coming out of USC and hadn't proven much. Cassel, you'll remember, was a seventh rounder to New England. So he was still coming up through the ranks in, I think, his second season in the NFL at that point. So, if we're just going on paper, and you want to talk backup quarterback room, 89 Niners. Not going to beat that. Joe Montana and Steve Young. That's pretty good. I'll give that to you. That's pretty good. But I think on paper, if you just take the, especially, I mean, if you rule depth out of it, just go star-studded, the cast of characters, I think the Rams are up there. Got a text out of Memphis. Love the show. Question is, who's more of a villain, the Rams or the Dodgers? Addy, I'll key in here for a second. Baseball mind. I think the Dodgers are far more the villain than the LA Rams.
3: Oh, 1,000%. I think the Rams are just, like I said, they're building their team off of culture and getting the right guys, where the Dodgers are just buying all the superstars who are basically saying, if you can't beat them, join them. They literally said that last year. We have Blake Snell and Tyler Glass now saying that. That's their mentality, spend, spend, spend, and all these players aren't winning elsewhere, so go join the Dodgers, whereas the Rams are, I'm about to say this, and it's not in the way of they're not that great, but they're built on good vibes right now. They really are. Like, they just, I understand it's L.A., and why does L.A. need more? Because Lakers, Dodgers, Rams, but in terms of villains, I would say Dodgers, hands down.
0: Yeah, I think the Rams, to me at least, are tough to hate.
3: Yeah.
0: I don't, outside of Puka Nacua possibly biting people, the rest of them I look at and think, I don't hate Matthew Stafford. I can't hate Myles Garrett. I can't hate Aaron Donald, Trent McDuffie. By and large, the Rams are likable. I can't hate Sean McVay, man. You might find him annoying. I can't hate Sean McVay. I don't think the Rams have become villains of the NFL. They've just done it. Because everybody plays with the same rules. Major League Baseball is different. No salary cap. You can pay guys whatever you want. The NFL, we're all playing by the same rules. The Rams are just really good at those rules.
3: Yeah. 1,000%. Other than maybe special teams. Maybe they're lacking there. Maybe they're lacking there. But other than that, like, they're just doing things the right way. They're getting their guys. And those guys, seeing those names on a roster, we heard it yesterday. We heard Aaron Donald said, like, man, you saw the people that were, like, joining this team. And I was like, this is a Super Bowl caliber team. Like, this team could win a Super Bowl. Yeah. Wait, who wouldn't want to join that team? Of course. Yeah, just be like, you know what? I'm going to work my ass off, come back out of retirement, and help this team win. And I feel like that's just a success story that everybody's going to love if it is successful.
0: 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The LA Rams are the greatest team in NFL history on paper. But then we do the actual football thing in 9 days, and we'll find out plenty more. Hey, wait a second. The SEC could possibly kick LSU out of its conference as the Tigers fight to sign NFL players. That's real. Let's unpack it and what it means for college football with Pete Souza of ESPN next. This is the Drake Toll Show.
4: 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I'm back. 2 years away with a shot at another ring. Now the three-time defensive player of the year joins Myles Garrett on the NFL's most terrifying defensive front. How are teams supposed to stop that? Westwood One Sports.
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2: If everyone else in the Big Ten got together and said we should kick Michigan out, or of all the schools the Big 12 agreed, we've had it, we're done, no more Texas Tech. Or if the Big East was like, shoot, man, Dan Hurley's kind of annoying sometimes. What if we just kick UConn out of the conference? Have you imagined it yet? Have you pictured it? And then you're like, okay, that wouldn't happen. It's unreasonable. But no, we live in a world where per Ross Dellinger of Yahoo Sports, the SEC, its member institutions, its athletic directors, presidents, chancellors are considering expelling LSU, kicking LSU out of the SEC as Lane Kiffin fights tooth and nail to sign these former NFL guys, guys who've been under contract, who have played through spring, through training camp, spring on, and the SEC wants to take action. Oh. 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It is the Drake Toll Show. And joining us now, ESPN, NBC Sports play-by-play, covering college football. He's got two games this weekend. He's Pete Souza. Pete, number one, thanks for filling in last Friday. Pete, number two, you look really good today. And Pete, number three, is LSU getting the boot, pun intended, from the SEC?
3: No, they're not. But it's such an interesting story. I mean, there's too much that has to go down for them to be eliminated, right? And we saw this a couple months ago with Texas Tech in the Big 12. You referenced it coming back on the air. By the way, it's great to be with you this morning. And it was my pleasure to keep the seat warm on Friday. But I was thinking, I swear I just thought of this, Drake, as we were coming on the air, because I was like, what can I use to like a talk radio trope or like a conversational trope, yeah, to like equivalate to compare, let's not get crazy words here, it's too early for me, to compare what Lane Kiffin is doing now to something everybody can relate to. And I thought of it right away. It's like when you're in college, you have this awesome friend who everybody loves, but you go to the bar, and I don't know if they get handsy or if they just get too drunk or they get weird, but constantly the next morning, right, everybody's talking about what they did last night. Yeah. And this like amazing friend who is really worth hanging out with. There's a lot of aspects of their personality that are totally redeeming, but they're always in the middle of chaos. And at some point you're like, enough is enough. And that's Lane Kiffin. I mean, this stuff, now he would tell you this stuff finds him because he is such a prominent coach. Like he wouldn't say that straight out, but he'll infer that, right? And the same thing he does with his school. I did find it interesting last week, schools from the ACC are like, hey, this is ridiculous. These guys coming back, NFL players, maybe playing in college. I even thought, well, they don't want to play at Duke, dude. So don't worry about it. You know, they want to, yeah, play at LSU. So it kind of becomes Lane Kiffin's problem. But it is very interesting that this stuff follows Lane wherever he goes. We haven't even kicked off at LSU. And they got to declare, you know, Drake, Friday's the day, as I know you know, that they have to announce what their roster is and who's going to be on it before, yeah, their game against Clemson. So, and Lane's like, oh, well, you know, we have plenty of time. It's like, dude, you know, it's Tuesday morning. So we got to figure out soon what's going on here. But to answer your question, that was a long way of answering it. No, LSU's not going anywhere. A lot of this is politicking and posturing. And by the way, Eli Drinkowitz said it, and you and I talked about this online about a month ago. All this could have been avoided if they could have gotten their act together and gotten that Save College Sports Act, yep, done before Congress went on break. And I think they will get it done at some point in September and October. But we got, man, this is a headache. I'm so excited for week one to start.
2: Yeah, he's Pete Souza, ESPN and NBC Sports play-by-play, joining the Drake Toll Show, Westwood One Sports. And Pete, we had 10 callers in the first hour. Just this interaction, people who care about college football, they don't want to see it die. In the middle of those 10, we got a phone call, and Daryl calls and says, hey, man, what's the problem? He's like, these dudes, they played a preseason game. They went through camp, but they never played a snap in an NFL regular season game. What's the problem? Why can't we bring these guys back? Why, because of 4 months of their lives, do we have to bar them from playing in college football? And I do think that's a well-thought-out question there. How would you push back to these guys returning to the collegiate game?
3: Well, I don't, you know, these specific guys, the guys from the class of 2022, I do think it's much to do about nothing. First of all, we're talking about like 16 dudes, okay?
2: Yeah.
3: So, And they're not all, like, they weren't all first-round picks. They weren't all Americans. You know, not that the level of their play really matters in this instance, but I think it does as far as their impact is concerned. And I could see sitting by and just being like, hey, look, we're not doing it. Like, that's what a lot of these conferences did, I thought. Like, when the Big Ten says, we're not allowing these players, yeah, like, to come back and play. Like, what a short hill to die on. You know, it's like a six-foot hill. Like, okay, fine. Like, these guys are not world beaters. I think that I don't have any, like, huge issue with these guys coming back and playing. It's not about the player, right? It's about the situation and about the rules and about the construct and about the way that all these, you know, they can find loopholes and they can exploit the system. And I always go back, dude. I mean, man, you know, I am a little older than you. And growing up, even I thought there was something so weird about the NCAA getting so much money off of these guys who were getting a scholarship and nothing else, and some of them couldn't afford to, you know, put all their money together and get a pizza. You know, like, and I think a lot of this is like the chicken coming home to roost, and it's super ugly because it was super ugly before, but everybody was getting paid. The fat cats were. You know, now it's kind of, things have turned upside down, and again, I go back to that Save College Sports Act. Like, man, we got to get that done because we're all sick of talking about this. It is fun for guys like you and I because we analyze it, we talk about it, and we do find it pretty fascinating. But it does, we're reaching a level of exhaustion here. I think you would agree. Where, again, I just can't wait. You know, week zero didn't quite remedy it, but all those rosters having to be put in by Friday. I can remember a few years ago. Remember Mike Gundy saying it right as NIL was really starting to rear its head? He was like, look, finally, we're kicking off. There's no more free agency. Everybody is who they is. We got to focus on the field. And we're almost there.
2: Yeah. That's, I mean, the fatigue is the word I've used a couple times today of these off-season stories. We were talking, Pete.
3: Yeah, so you feel the same way.
2: Well, the thing is, we were talking in, I likened this a couple days ago to 2019. I stepped on campus at Baylor University for the first time. And the prevalent conversation was, how good is Charlie Brewer going to be? And can Denzel Mims be a great wide receiver? And some of these local names that most people wouldn't know. But the question was, you know, how good is Baylor going to look on the gridiron? And the question today is not how good is USC going to look? How good will LSU look? How good will Georgia look? The questions become, huh, did Georgia pay their cornerback enough? Did those checks clear? I wonder, is LSU going to replace their defensive back with a guy who's been in camp facing Lamar Jackson? Those are the questions we're asking now, so much more than the game itself. How much money is your left tackle making compared to my left tackle? And is he happy there? And that is ruining the sport of college football.
3: And it's so interesting you mention that, because I was talking to, and this is a big name drop here, but like Sean McDonough about a week ago, right? At ESPN, play-by-play guy. We're discussing the season coming up. And then we're talking about, you know, our ESPN play-by-play seminar. And, you know, a little behind the curtain, and this is stuff that you know, but it's like, hey, man, we're not going to be talking about that too much during our broadcast. Like, unless something that is like, you have to mention it, it's just not, fans don't.

0: monotony that we deal with going to work every day, but also from this stuff now. Like, you know, once in a while it comes up when you can talk about maybe how it benefited a kid's family and stuff, because it is good that they get paid. But, like, as far as the politics of it, the back and forth, like, no, you won't hear that on Saturdays for the most part, which is nice.
1: That's beautiful. I mean, that's will we see cutaways of Taylor Swift, though? Because, no, that's a big issue now these days.
0: No, but you know what's funny? And you'll get a kick out of this, and I'm telling you guys because I can't tell anybody else. So Utah has a defensive backs coach. He's a great coach. His name's Sharif Shah. He's their cornerbacks coach. He played at Utah, and then he was an agent. He was a lawyer, then he was an agent. And I'm like, I know that name, Shah. His wife is Jen Shah from Real Housewives of Salt Lake City, who just got, I think she's completely free now legally, so good for her. Now, that's something I won't mention,
1: wow.
0: But I did. In this great preparation you do for these games, sometimes you find yourself down rabbit holes that you're like, wow, I don't think I'm going to mention this. If this is interesting, let me go tell my wife.
1: Yeah, we will keep that secret for you, just myself and Addie Bates. Thank you, Pete. No, Laura heard it too, so she might squeal. He's Pete Sousa, ESPN and NBC Sports play-by-play, joining the Drake Toll Show. Pete, so we talk about, okay, the games themselves, and last couple things I got for you here. Let's go back to last weekend, week zero. I just don't – Bill Belichick, right? You lose Stephen Belichick, your defensive coordinator. No one's really sure why. He's just not with the team right now. He's on leave. Michael Lombardi, the GM, is gone. A complete and utter disaster of an offseason for North Carolina, seemingly. They come out and they win game one against TCU, who turns out also had kind of a disastrous last month of the offseason. Did we learn – all right. Did we learn anything substantial about college football this weekend, or did we just watch two bad teams, duke it out?
0: No, I do think TCU is down, right? You and I know because we're close to the Big 12. Josh Hoover's a very good quarterback. Turns it over more than you'd like, but there's a reason he's going to play for Kurt Cignetti and the national champions. So to think that we're just going to plug in Jaden Craig, who was the quarterback for TCU last year, a transfer from Harvard, and that he's going to light it on fire – I was expecting a little bit of a setback for TCU. That being said, I thought Bill Belichick coached his rear end off. You know, the last eight possessions of the game for TCU was like punt, punt, turnover on downs, end of half, punt, punt, punt, turnover on downs, turnover on downs. And if you're doing math at home, I don't know that that was eight, but you get the picture. and I'll tell you, I mentioned this when I was filling in for you. I sort of saw this coming. And again, I don't think Bill Belichick's going to win the ACC title. But they're way better this year, and the guy knows how to thrive in chaos. He truly does. I mean, if you go back to his time with the Patriots, right, like all the crazy stuff that went on, Spygate, Deflategate, Aaron Hernandez, the wars that he found himself having with his quarterback at times, and then Bob Kraft. Like, Bill, this is nothing to Bill Belichick to find himself in a silo and say, okay, I've got a huge chip on my shoulder. People don't think I can do this. You know, Paul Feinbaum said it on ESPN yesterday, and I was curious what Feinbaum was going to say because he had to eat some crow because he was so high on Belichick, you know, going down in a ball of flames before the season was even over. And Feinbaum said, hey, look, man, this guy's been made a career out of proving people wrong, and he's doing it again this year. I think it says a lot about his ability to coach. That was a masterful coaching performance. TCU scored in their first, like, two possessions, a field goal and a touchdown, and they never scored again. That is Bill Belichick football, and that's how the Patriots used to win games. So it's going to be fun to see how North Carolina does this year. And I'm, you know, not like I know Bill Belichick or anything, but I do get a little annoyed when I feel like there's groupthink that, like, sweeps all sports. We were all so sure that this guy was going to bow out and he was going to be made a clown of this year. And, you know, he's held that off for a little bit, which I appreciate.
1: Yeah, Pete, let's get to your games this week. Excited to hear you on ESPNU this Thursday covering the Utah Utes and Idaho Vandals. Yeah! It's regrettable it's not in the Kibbe Dome, but Salt Lake's another cathedral of college football. And let's tie in your weekend with Utah Thursday, BYU Saturday. You'll be on the call for both of those. I'll tie it in with this storyline from USC last Saturday. Can the Trojans fan base take some notes from Utah and BYU from a stadium and atmosphere experience-wise?
0: Dude, Utah, this will be the 96th straight sellout, right? 96. And I know that you've been out to BYU and Provo. I've been out to Provo. Those atmospheres are electric,

0: Electric. And I do think, I mean, I can't wait for those games. They're going to be so much fun. For Utah, you've got a brand new coach, Morgan Scali, taking over for Kyle Whittingham, who's now at Michigan. And then my reason to watch for people is just Devin Dampier and Wayshon Parker. They have an electric backfield, like electric. And so you will see some magical stuff there offensively from Utah. And then for BYU, you got to love Bear Bachmeier and their young quarterback. He's like, you know, you just got his license to drive. And the guy is like one of the best quarterbacks in the country. And he's one of the most charismatic guys in the country. BYU, I think, will make the college football playoff. Now, that being said, the thing that went on at USC this weekend, we got to take it easy on L.A. My brother lived there for 25 years. I was out there all the time. It's not the best sports town, but at the same time, when it's 100 degrees in L.A., nobody goes anywhere. You know, when it's 90 degrees, like, so it is kind of, it's not a great sports town, period. But I don't know if that's a reflection on USC so much as it is the L.A. fan base. But I will say this, and I know you agree. If I was a coach, like we heard Joey McGuire say it yesterday, I'm definitely pointing that out. Like, dude, these guys don't want to play in front of empty stadiums. And, you know, the Coliseum is like 100,000 people. That's what it's, you know, supposed to seat. And when that's empty, it's really empty. So, and our boy Rome, who obviously, you know, he's Westwood One, the home of Jim Rome. He said it yesterday. Like that, I've been saying this forever. LA is just not a great sports town. It's just not. He said the internet finally got it right. And I said, I agree with him. It kind of exposed LA. And if I was a coach that was in a recruiting battle with Lincoln Riley, I would definitely bring this up. And I'll say this. This is for the fans and just a question to ask. If Lincoln Riley is on the hot seat and he's got something to prove, that did not look good. If you have an exciting coach like Pete Carroll, that's not happening. Like, it's not. So I do think if you're going to be a team in L.A. that has an impact or is exciting, you might need a different head coach. Like, I do want to say that. As lame as that fan base can be, you've got to excite people, period.
1: He's Pete Souza, ESPN and NBC Sports play-by-play, at Petey Souza on Twitter. Pete, always a pleasure. We'll talk to you again soon.
0: My man. All right. Take care, everybody. Thanks, Drake.
1: Good stuff. Good stuff. He'll be on the Utah call, ESPNU on Thursday, then covering BYU on Saturday out of the Big 12. USC, don't take it personally. It's all right. It's fine. It's fine. We'll figure it out later. It's Westwood One Sports, the Westwood One Sports app. I mentioned LSU possibly being kicked out of the SEC. Here's what Lane Kiffin had to say about that very issue. Next, this is the Drake Toll Show.
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0: I got a sweet little body and she's rolling in the caddy with me.
1: What if Lane Kiffin is just kind of a loser? You know? At what point, if you're an LSU fan, I mean, if you were, let's say you're a Vikings fan, you woke up today, a Tampa Bay Buccaneers fan, you're a Panthers fan, you love the Jets, the Arizona Cardinals. At what point, after a while, of your head coach trying to break the rules or bend the rules or have the rules be specific to him or try to change the rules, and everybody else agrees the rules shouldn't change, but your head coach won't let it go on the eve of the season? At what point are you just so done, so over it, that you even turn on your own head coach and just say, this has gone too far and it's getting old and I'm tired of it? Like, I would venture to say there are LSU fans, good, red-blooded, hardworking Americans, who are like, I'm done with this. Lane Kiffin wants to bring players from the National Football League, bring players who are in training camp, who've signed contracts, back to LSU to play college football. The SEC, its member institutions, the leadership of the SEC has said, you know what? You know how we feel about that? We will kick you out. We will send LSU out of the SEC. There are ramifications that go that deep that revolve around this. Lane Kiffin, how do you make decisions? Please tell me.
2: I probably am in the minority of how I make decisions, and probably not what most coaches do. I feel like my decisions should always be made in the best interest of the players that sit in this team room, and not but for my reputation and how the decisions play in the national media or other fan bases. I've never been that way, and that could be wrong. It's probably part of my story why it is the way it is, but those players and the people that hire me always know he's constantly trying to do the best thing for them. So I struggled with it a lot. There's a lot of factors into it and different things.
1: Liar. You just told me that every move you make, my decision-making process is different. Nobody else makes decisions the way that I do because my decisions are player first. My decisions are to help the locker room. My decisions are to help the players that are in there on my team. Liar. You're telling me that it's going to help the players that are in your locker room, that are in the team meeting, that are in the meeting room. It's going to help those guys to bring in new dudes to replace them, to go to the NFL and get new players that can take their spot, that can take their place after they worked all damn offseason to fight for you, to play cornerback for you, to start at LSU as a cornerback, that you're going to go to the NFL and get another cornerback who's different and has pro experience, been weightlifting with Myles Garrett the last 4 months, and that guy's your new corner, and that benefits your locker room, it benefits your kids, it benefits your team. It doesn't. You know it doesn't. Don't come to the podium and tell me I make decisions different than everybody else. I'm higher. I'm mightier. Because I make decisions that put my team first. No, you don't. You're fighting for something that everyone else agrees is wrong. You're the only dude here on the little lifeboat still trying to paddle. Hey, we're all on the luxury cruise ship. We've invited you over here into, you know, peace and sanctity. We've invited you to ride the same cruise ship, to have the same rules, to play college football the same way we all do. But nope, you get a little dinghy out there. Say, no, guys, trust me. It's going to work. We're going to add NFL players to the dinghy. We're going to weigh this thing down even further. No, dog, you're just going to sink. He went further. I mean, when I put his honesty into question here, it doesn't stop there. Here's what he said about bringing in NFL players and how his team wants it.
2: I met with our leadership committee of our players, and I asked them, what it's your team, what do you want to do? If these players are allowed to be added to rosters, what do you want to do? And every one of them was emphatic about they can help us win, bring them.
1: Every one of my players said replace the other players. Every one of my players, all of them said that they want NFL caliber talent to come in and replace their jobs. All of them. I don't believe you. I don't believe that. I don't think that we walked into the board meeting and said, hey, investors, would you all be cool if we brought in a bunch of new investors that bought you out of the company and you can no longer be a part of what we're doing here? No, you don't want somebody, you don't want to be replaced on the rocket ship. No way the players are the ones who are brokering this. Do not put that evil on me, Lane Kiffin. Do not tell me your players are the ones doing this. They're not. You are. If you want to call yourself the villain of college football, if that's what you wanted to be, is the villain of sports. Congrats. You did it. Where's that going to get you? You know? What, does it get you more money, more exposure? People are talking about you? Is that what you want? Probably. Congrats. You did it. But where is any semblance of pride? It's Tuesday. Westwood One Sports, the Westwood One Sports app. This is the Drake Toll Show, and it's time for our Dead or Alive. Addie versus Laura. Are they dead or are they live today? Laura, number one. Mm-hmm. Is he dead or is he alive? Mm-hmm. Barry Gibb.
3: Dead.
1: Addie?
4: He's the only one who's still alive.
1: Talking it out on the Barry Gibb Talk Show.
3: Yeah, he is.
1: Talk about politics.
3: I watched the documentary.
1: Crazy. Barry Gibb's alive, 80 years old. The Bee Gees live on. All right, Addie. Dead or alive, Ann Richards.
3: Who is that?
4: Oh, my goodness, Texas legend?
1: The Baylor Bear, Ann Richards.
4: Dead.
1: Laura?
3: Dead.
1: Former governor of Texas. She is dead. She would have been 100. Nope, should have been 93. Only 93 today. Not that bad.
4: Only.
1: Dead or alive, Laura? From Detroit, Michigan, Lily Tomlin. She was an actress in The West Wing.
3: Alive.
1: Addie?
4: Alive.
1: 87 and alive. Mm-hmm. Addie, give me dead or alive, Phil McGraw from Dr. Phil.
3: Well,
4: alive.
3: Yeah. Unfortunately.
4: You're bald.
1: He's 76 years old. Happy birthday to Phil McGraw. Laura, Conway Twitty, dead or alive?
3: Who?
1: Conway Twitty.
3: Alive.
1: Named after Addie.
4: You want to love him with a slow hand.
1: He is dead, by the way.
3: Oh.
1: Addie.
3: I don't know who that is.
1: So afraid.
4: That song makes you cry.
1: Conway, Arkansas. Twitty, Texas. Conway, Twitty. Alan Dershowitz, Addie, dead or alive?
4: Alive.
1: Laura?
3: Dead.
1: Dershowitz is alive today. There you go. It is the Drake Toll Show on Westwood One Sports and the Westwood One Sports app. Addie Bates produces. Laura Jimenez runs the board. Thanks for hanging out with us today. You better, you bet. Or your local programming is coming up next. 310-840-4910. That phone line will stay open. This has been, and it always will be. Thank you to Colin Jones, Armin Williams, Ryan McGuire, and Bruce Gilbert for giving me a job. 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

0: sound. Sound the bells. Good morning.
1: Good morning.
2: I'm not walking over there before I get my coffee.
0: You're darn right.
1: He needs his coffee.
0: Yeah, we had a coffee traffic jam this morning.
1: Oh, really?
0: I walked in. You're welcome. And Chris had his mug set up and ready to go. When you turn on the company Keurig here, and we spell company with a K just to be silly. Company Keurig. It takes a while to warm up. You know, it's got to warm up the heat up the water and stuff.
3: You have to put on some music.
0: Yeah. Hang out, maybe wash your car. So I come in. Chris is in, you know, studio doing his prep stuff. I see his coffee there. And then my move is I move his coffee and I brew my own because time is of the essence.
1: Yeah.
0: And then when mine's done brewing, I brew his. Sometimes I'll bring it to him. Today I didn't. I knew when he'd go back there, he'd see the coffee ready to go. And here we are, all coffeed up. What? How do you wake? You use nothing to wake up, correct?
1: Yeah, I sleep standing up.
0: Yeah,
1: just open my eyes and.
0: But no coffee, obviously. No energy drink.
1: Just an alarm, a sound.
0: That's crazy. Gets me awake. That you get up. Just you kind of raw dog waking up.
1: Yeah, it's scratchy.
0: It's just pretty awesome.
3: He actually has a theme song.
0: Oh, he does?
3: And he dances his way out the door.
1: Yes.
0: Is it?
3: It's Jason's Day.
0: Oh, D-day. It's an original.
1: Yeah.
0: Because I was sure it was a theme from Greatest American Hero.
1: Believe it or not.
0: That seems like that would
1: I'm
0: be.
1: I'm walking on air.
0: Absolutely. What a great song to
1: that
0: wake up
1: to. That is still a banger.
0: It really, really is. Yeah.
1: Nope, just wake up and.
0: Yeah.
1: Yeah.
0: That would be. How angry. Would you and your wife still be married after all these years? And happy 25th again.
1: If I got up to that song?
0: Like, if you. No, if you just. Every time you woke up, you sit on the side of the bed, your legs kind of dangling over, hitting the ground.
4: I can't touch the ground.
0: You kind of get ready for the day, and then you do your little whistle and the yah,
1: and then
0: you just get up. Because I think that would wake her up every time.
1: I'm sure it would.
5: Yeah. Wake up and smell the Folgers.
0: Not gonna lie, man. I'm not doing great.
1: Yeah.
0: For several reasons. That part's fun. Made a Kung Pao chicken last night.
1: Oh, you made it.
0: I made it. Homemade Kung Pao chicken. Very much easier to make than folks think. It was just
1: more kung or more pow?
0: A lot of pow. Well, I tried to put a lot. I'm getting the pow this morning.
1: Yeah.
0: I tried to
1: pow.
0: Because our garden is just ripe with Thai chili peppers. We grew two plants this year because last year it didn't do a lot. This year they're both just like, here are all the peppers. So we pick them and we freeze them because there's just too many. Huh?
3: Then pickle them?
0: Pickle the peppers? I've put a couple in with pickles, but by the way, if anybody needs pickles, I think I've got 7 jars still at home. Got a lot of pickles, dude. So the recipe said, if you want it spicy, throw 2. Don't even cut into them. Just 2 Thai peppers in there. If you want it really spicy, 4. Well, I like spice as a friend, not as a combatant.
1: Yeah.
0: So I put 2 in, couldn't even taste it. And then I was like, God, did I just happen to not, are these not spicy at all? So like I cut off the tiniest little tip of one of the peppers and I took it with a bite of chicken and oh my God, they're spicy. Like my mouth was on fire. So I knew that wasn't the case, but super simple.
1: Yeah.
0: Cut up some chicken thighs into little bite sized pieces. Soy sauce, teaspoon of baking soda. That's the key. It velvets it. Little garlic powder, little onion powder, set it aside. And then what else is it? Just roughly chopped green peppers, some onion, and some peanuts. And that's about it. Peanuts do make it. They absolutely do. Now I add, I have a little baggie. It's like a little drug baggie. It honestly is, of Szechuan peppercorns. If you've ever had Szechuan peppercorns, they're great because there's like a little numbingness to your tongue when you eat them. And it goes with dishes like that really well. Much like, when people make Chinese food, they leave out Szechuan peppercorns if it's called for. Also, white pepper makes a difference, too. So, made that last night. Super good. But, man, I gotta tell you, I just sent a note in. You know, with all this other crap going on, I think, honestly, dude, I'm just flat beginning to decompose. Like, I have to face it. Like, I've started, you know how, like, we start the long road after the Super Bowl into summer? Yeah. Well, let's say summer is death and old age. I'm like, the Super Bowl just happened a couple years ago. And now I'm just, like, this sciatic thing I got going on, which keeps recurring. Dude, I went to bed last night at 9. And I've never, which is an hour and a half early for me on average. But I wasn't able to nap yesterday because stuff. And then I've never been pregnant, but I feel like that's the closest I've ever come to knowing what a pregnant lady goes through. Cause I had, like, my wife's old long pillow, body pillow. Mm-hmm. Like, I'm trying to find comfortable positions. I'm contorting myself into a pretzel. I'm doing all this stuff. I cannot find a comfortable spot. I finally fall asleep. Last time I looked at the clock, it was like 11 p.m. I'm lying in bed for 2 hours without sleeping. And I got up this morning to, there's nothing like being woken up by a sharp nerve pain. And I got up and the clock said, I set my alarm for 3:30. Clock said 2:45. And I absolutely knew there was just no chance I was going back to sleep. So what do? I get up, I go downstairs, and my lifesaver has been, which is funny because I don't use it that often, has been the hot tub. Mm-hmm. And I go in there and I'm just doing all these stretches and stuff. And it feels good when I'm in there. Like, yeah. I'm not going to lie, guys. Like, legitimately, there was about a 15-minute period when I was in the hot tub where I was going to text you guys and say, guys, I'm literally going to do the show from the hot tub today. Like, I'm going to sit. I know this is weird. I'd probably put a shirt on. Just so it'd just be weird to be doing YouTube and shirtless. I know. It'd be,
1: rating spike.
0: But I figure, yeah, you know what? It's from the, you know, chest up. So maybe I just put a shirt on, get the bottom of it wet.
1: Hey,
0: but
1: at least bubbles.
0: Yeah. Yes. Yes. No jets necessary. I was going to do the, like sitting here right now, like, I have to kind of stay frozen. But I know that, like, during the break when I get up, you guys have seen it. Like, I look like a freak, and it sucks because the funniest reaction, because I try to, I can't hide it, but I try to just non-dramatize it and just do what I can. But the thing is like, much like when I noticed Chris's little lip thing, I'm giving you a gift here, dude. I try to not let on, but in my peripheral, I see his reactions. And Chris,
3: well, the first time I was like, is Walt Shaw here today?
0: Old Dixon, the old cider from Dixon, Walt Shaw. Thank God. But then, like, I've noticed the last couple times it pops up, right? Chris, and this is a natural reaction. I know it is. I know he's not doing it on purpose, but Chris's reaction is like, it's equivalent to if he got called, third strike and it was outside, in his opinion. Like, he's like,
3: come on.
0: Like, what are we doing? And he's in the other room. I can just see the gesticulating. And I try to pretend like I don't see it, but I see it in my peripheral. And I want to be like, I don't know what to, I don't like it. I don't want it. I'm not trying to feel that way. So I don't know.
3: We need to get you fixed.
0: Yes. Yeah. Yes. And so I've done, like, the stretchings. I've looked online. Like, I do it all, man. Whether it's, like, there's ones where I put a pillow on the bed and, like, I lie on my stomach and I can only bend my knee, like, maybe 40%. It's because it goes from, like, my lower left back through my cheek, back of the thigh, knee, down the outside of my calf to the, like, very barely, but to the outside, like, the outside of my foot is like, hi, how you doing? Like, I kind of feel it, but everything is like back to knee and
3: back into the knee
0: and back. Mm-hmm. Yes. Back into the knee. Shout out Clay Shaw. So a real deep reference for a lot of people there. I sent a note to the doc. I was like, look, man, with everything else with my body falling apart, I don't know, like, physical therapy. I don't want to get, like, I don't think I have to get like a surgery. I think it's just a nerve thing. So I don't have like, I don't think I have damage. Like, you know, I don't think I broke a bone. Cause it goes away and then it comes back. So hopefully it's not medication or like, I don't want to be going in and getting like a shot of Toradol or something. Like I'm a linebacker. But you know, honestly, at this point, if she came back to me and she's like, actually, you need to drop 20 pounds. I might start doing meth. I mean, honestly, if it was
6: lose the weight. Or
0: yeah.
6: Just...
0: And I don't know how that would work with the heart thing going on. I don't think it would work. Yeah. Oh yeah. No, just for fun.
6: To ease everything.
0: I would pretty much do just about anything as long as, well, I guess that's not legal. So never mind, but something, man. I would put Ozempic in my eyeball. Whatever I need. I also with Ozempic, like they do the little, it's a little shot in your leg, I think. How far away are we from like, because where they're really going to break?
3: There is a pill.
0: There is a pill? Well,
3: they've been advertising it.
0: How about, you really want to break through with Ozempic. Can we do Ozempic chewables? Like Flintstones.
3: Ozempic cheeseburgers.
0: I want a bottle of Flintstones Ozempic chewables where I could just, and it's a little fruity. You know, there's Bam Bam, there's Barney, there's Betty and hot ass Wilma.
3: The Betty ones.
0: What's wrong with the Betty ones?
3: They were the worst ones.
6: Yeah, everybody knows that.
0: All right, you had Fred, Barney, Dino, Bam Bam, Pebbles, Betty, Wilma. Yeah, no, you know, you're right. And I don't even hate the Betty ones, but you're right.
6: They were sweaty.
0: You can't, sweaty Betty? Mm-hmm. You can't, I guess you can't put Betty. I always thought Betty was kind of a piece as a kid. I did. I kind of thought Betty was a bit of a piece. Not that Wilma wasn't, but I'm not a big fan of red hair. Even though my son has red hair, but I'm not trying to marry my kid. Isolate that. Just saying. I've dated 3 redheads in my life. And
6: you know
0: maybe
6: who else is hot?
0: Maybe it's a stereotype. I don't know. But all 3 of the redheads I've dated in my entire life were really mean to me.
3: I had real problems with that. It wasn't sciatica. My doctor thought it was. And then I went to physical therapy. And she's like, oh, your hips are out of alignment. And it was like basically a month of just physical therapy, like 2 times a week. And after that,
0: really?
3: It was good to go.
0: So they were lying to you? Because I was told hips don't lie.
3: These were.
0: Warning. Interesting. Okay, because I've thought about...
6: What did your doctor say?
0: I sent her a message like 10 minutes ago before the show started.
6: Good morning.
3: That was the thing, too, is my doctor's like, it might be sciatica. I'm not sure. And then I went to the physical therapist, and she checked me out for like 5-10 minutes. She's like, oh, your hips are out of line. That's the problem.
0: And then you did what? Just exercises to realign
3: them? I would have, like, they would kind of, like, work to, like, force my hips back into place. Because she really pushed hard on my hip one time. She's like, how does this feel? And I'm like, I do not feel any pain anymore. She's like, yeah, it's your hip.
0: Really?
3: Yeah.
0: I want that.
6: Yeah.
0: Oh, my God, I want that.
3: So then it was just a month. So then I would have it, like, once we were done. But, like, it got better and better. And then after a month, I was good.
0: Wow, that's, yeah.
6: There you go.
0: Okay, that's what I'm hoping for is some PT. I hope there's open PTs. Because it's a big day, dude. Like, this is just where life comes in. This, 11:30, league match, Huddersfield Town at home. Going to watch that. So no nap.
6: Yeah.
0: Can't nap. And then tonight at 6 p.m., we are, once again, it is the first round, first visit, marriage counseling. Oh, yeah. Now, not like marriage counseling, like, don't everyone freak out. It's just we try to, like, maintain the marriage. And sometimes when we get, like, we're married 19 years. So our thing is, like, when we get, like, a list of things that we kind of have a stalemate on, when they get high enough over the months, like, where we've stalemated on, like, 5 things, we know that we need, like, an outside party mediator. So we're not in, like, crisis. It's more...
3: Just an arbitration.
0: Kind of. Like, I need a third party. Let's be honest. So look at the time. Shut up. I need a third party to come in and explain to my wife how, like, I'm right about everything. And she's not going to listen to me because she's dug in. But a third party coming in. So, like... it's a whole thing, because this is like over the 19 years. Like, we've embraced. There's nothing to be ashamed of.
6: Is this your counselor or hers?
0: So she picked the last one. I picked this one. But here's how it goes. I always pick women. She always picks men, because I'm trying to not get a home. The very first time I picked the very first one, and I picked a guy. And she was like, oh, of course you're going to pick a guy. So now it really doesn't matter, to be honest with you. I've found that the female marriage counselors, coincidence or not, have a higher agreement rate with me than the men do. Like, the men, for some reason, are like, yeah, you say that, but I mean, come on, dude. Whereas the women are like, you know, I understand what you're, you know, they're much more, I don't know. So.
6: And if it doesn't work, you're fired.
0: Yeah, you're fired. So the first one, we had to fill out like this 100 question, literally 100 question questionnaire, everything. And you know, anyone who's been, standard stuff like, do you feel connected right now? How's your, you know, what happens when you guys argue? And then it asks about like violence in the marriage. You know, they got to ask all the questions. You have kids, how you, you know, stuff like that, right? So you got to fill all the stuff up, because they get all kinds. You know, you get some people that are in real trouble. You get some people that have abusive marriages. You get some people that are at the end of their rope and, you know, are in misery. That's not us. We just argue. So when there's a new marriage counselor, I have a whole preparation. Like, it's preseason. So like what I try to do, I try to research, like, who is this person? Then I read their reviews. I try to find out in their little bio what their method is. Then I try to read their method and then look at,
6: like, does your wife do this scouting?
0: No, my wife just filled out the questionnaire like a week ago. She just filled hers out last night. She doesn't. She goes, and I feel like you got to prep. I need to prep. Not that it.
6: You're prepping to win.
0: I am 100% prepping to win. I'm playing to win.
6: Yeah.
0: You know, just like the RV trip. I'm playing to win. I am prepping to win. So tonight's a big night. Because, and what we learned also is that we, there's two things we do when we have marriage counseling. So number one is we always take separate cars. Because sometimes you never know how it's going to end, man. Sometimes it ends like the end of a very special episode of Silver Spoons, where everything's wrapped up and it's a feel good. Sometimes it's a cliffhanger where, like, for some reason they charge you per hour, but the session is 50 minutes, which is kind of, you know, scammy. But then sometimes it'll end. And it's like, all right, you know what? Let's pick this back up next week. And I'll literally be like, we're right in the middle of bad stuff right now. Like, it's just starting to come. Now we got to go hang out for a week and put it on pause. Is there overtime? Can I call for overtime?
6: Yeah. Can I get a review,
0: please? And then, so the two things we learned, and feel free, anyone else, to do this. You take separate cars so that you can drive home and kind of be alone with your thoughts. And then, absolutely. Then you're close. Then within an hour and a half, depending on if we've eaten or not, what time, we have to go take at least a 30-minute walk together. Have to. 100%. We have, because otherwise we have no idea how to re-conversate. Because it's like, when we last joined Dave and Melissa, yeah, well, you suck like your mother does, which is what I would say. And she would say,
3: but is that a negative or positive?
0: It just depends on the evening. Whatever we say, whatever we're getting into, I'm joking. Like, it's hard.
3: Do they like jokes in marriage counseling?
0: You know, it depends on the, because I love them. Yeah. One of my favorite bits that I do every single time, to the point where it's Melissa's second least favorite bit I've done in our marriage. I will go in and we'll sit down, everything's ready to go, and I'll be like, let's let the healing begin. And I say it just like that. And usually the counselor, whether they're forcing it or not, kind of laughs. Melissa, I think the first time, because I say it forcefully, was a little surprised. And now, like, that I've done it 7 times or whatever, now she's like, and last time she was just like, just get it over with, please. And so, let the healing begin.
6: What if she does it today?
0: I love it. I'd be like, that's great. You beat me to the punch.
6: See, we got to start here. She steals my bits.
0: She steals my bits, and that is a problem. So, you know, there's going to be the usual tonight, probably, you know, tempers, kids, argue. It's always arguing. It's always just, how do we argue? How do we argue without bringing up literally, like, every problem we've ever had in the history of our marriage into the argument as like how people do in courts of law where they're like, well, you know, in 1849, precedent was set in Johnson versus Mississippi. Like, we,
7: Your Honor, I'm looking at Stevenson versus Tennessee.
0: That's exactly right. So I'll be like, you know, Melissa versus the Burb in 2011. We ruled that. And it's like, and Melissa's inadmissible. The biggest problem we have probably is that I have, shockingly enough, this will surprise you, when it comes to issues we've had in our marriage, arguments, this and that, whatever, I basically have a photographic memory. I remember everything. So
3: I could tell.
0: She'll say stuff like, when have I ever done that before? And I'll say stuff, you know, well, you did it here.
6: June 6th.
0: Exactly. But whereas when she accuses me of doing something, like, give me an example. Seriously, you're saying I do this. Can you give me an example of me ever doing that before? And she gets so pissed. It's like Jeopardy. She gets so pissed because she's like, I can't just come up with it on the spot, but I'm not making it up. You did it. I was like, okay, well, you were a dragon 3 years ago and you killed a village. Same thing. I can't. You know, that's, you get an idea of how our arguments go.
6: That's where your memory goes.
0: That's where the memory goes. The bit she hates the most, though, is when we used to go wine tasting all the time. I've told you this. When we used to go wine tasting all the time, you go to like a very nice wine place with like another couple or a couple of couples, you know, whatever. So we're at like Domaine Carneros or something, and they're filling up the wines. And so I like, they have a little menu that shows you all the flights they're going to put you through. And then they show you like what each wine is called. But then it'll be like 2016 Domaine Carneros Rosé. And then underneath it'll be like hints of vanilla and honeydew back up a cinnamon finish. And then so they pour it and I'll sip and I'll be like, that, I'm getting honeydew. Is that honeydew? And ooh, the tannins. That's kind of a cinnamon finish. And 100% of the time, the pourers always fall for it. And they're like, that's exactly right. As a matter of fact,
3: the pourers
0: and the wine, the pourers.
3: Oh, the pourers.
0: The pourers, not the pourers. And then they'd be like, yeah, well, that's what, you know, Bill Smith, the winemaker, was going. And everyone who goes with me knows that's my bit. Uh-huh. And if they just play along with it, but they don't, and Melissa will just flat out, like, the pourer is answering my question, getting excited that she has like a real wine person, right? I don't know anything about wine. I'm just reading the thing. And then Melissa will ruin the whole thing by being like, can you stop? Can you stop doing that? And then more than a couple of times, the taster person will stop and they have no idea what's going on. They'll be like, stop. What is he? And now you just ruined the whole bit. And now it's weird between me and the taster because you threw me under the bus. So we'll go over that too.
6: Oh, okay. Yeah, bring that up.
0: But I may have to like lie down. I don't know if it's going to work, dude. I may have to lie down on the couch. Yeah. I was going to do beef jerky yesterday. I was going to do another batch. That went by the wayside. I don't know, man. I think I'm dying. I think this might be it. This might be my last season. My last season of radio. And then I think that's it. But yeah. I hopefully... Let me make it to the Super Bowl if the Niners win. God, which would be worse?
3: We do have that new electrical power plant.
0: Oh, we do?
3: Us, remember?
0: I'm trying to think, which would I rather happen? Would I rather die at the end of April after just seeing the Kings not make the playoffs again and they're like in the position they are right now? Or, oh God, would it be worse to die at the end of, like, middle of May and they just made the playoffs and were like the darlings of the NBA and looked like really like Darius Acuff is basically like he matched Michael Jordan's rookie numbers. Like, oh, and then like, you're like, wait, you're just getting better. And then that's it. And then you don't know what happened, or do you?
6: And you stepped on a duck.
0: Yeah. Well, maybe you're watching from God Sports Bar.
3: What about Huddersfield Town in the playoffs?
0: Oh yeah. At least I hope at least that happens. Why is Ben Simmons in our graphic just random? We just get random Ben Simmons. I mean, I don't have a problem with it. September has arrived, and nobody's bitching about the camera not being on?
3: It's on.
0: Is it? Then why am I?
6: Hit refresh.
0: All right, well, we'll take a break. We'll refresh that. Well, yeah, nobody said anything, so camera must be on.
6: Hit play.
0: Hit play? Oh. and then it plays. Big show for you today. Look, September is finally here. That is a theme of the program. That's what the title says, and it says it for a reason.
6: Are you going to wake me up?
0: Before you go, or when September ends?
6: Yeah.
0: Do you remember? The 21st day.
6: 35th.
7: Some call it October 14th. Yeah. I call it September.
0: Yeah, it's fine. Whatever. We're here. Wake you up when it ends. Wake you up when it begins.
6: Yeah, which is now.
7: Wake you up when it goes.
0: Yeah, that's what I said. Wake me up before. Ooh, Mount Wake Up More. We'll have to get to that later. It's here. The long national nightmare. By the way, it's almost over. September 1st is just, if we're horse racing, that's like we're in the paddock now.
6: Okay.
0: We do not leave like the, what do they say at the start of a race?
6: On your mark, get set, go.
0: No, horse race. Off. And they're off. Thank you. Yeah, the. Okay, that was Hard Knocks.
6: Okay.
7: Actually, it goes.
0: Oh, you're right. What am I doing? Revelé or whatever it's called?
7: Yeah, Revelry?
0: Yeah, what?
7: Revelry?
0: No, it's R-E-V-E-I-L-L-E.
6: It's Revelry.
0: It's pronounced Revelry?
7: I don't know.
0: I really don't.
6: No, I believe it is.
0: Is it? Well, why? There's only one R. What the hell, France? It's R-E-V. I know it's R-E-V-E-I-L-L-E. There was a band called. Yeah. I thought it was Reveille. I could be totally wrong.
6: It could be Reveille. Sorry.
0: Yeah. Could be. Could not be. But anyways, there's that. And then he did the bugle for the start. And now we're in the paddock, but we do not end their off until Tuesday. That's my rule. A week from today. Day after Labor Day, because you got NFL football the next day. And like, we're still kind of, we're in the holding zone right now, but now you're getting super close. So we'll talk about that. Hey, Jonathan Kuminga's agent. Yap, yap, yap again.
6: Still going.
0: And it's worse. We'll go around the month of September. You got some things going on at UCLA, your school, that we need to talk about. Plus, an announcer who's related to a Northern California announcer got yelled at by players. And when I ask you play-by-play rules, we got a lot for you. We're so happy you've joined us here on a Tuesday on the number one, for some reason, rated sports show. 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
22: 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You're done before you even take the club back. 9 times out of 10, when I make a small adjustment in a friend's grip, the ball flight is much closer to straight or even a slight draw. You want to hold the club more in the fingers than in the palm, which allows your wrist to better hinge. 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

0: chat's already going.
1: Yeah? What do they got?
0: My favorite one so far, I think, is an accidental typo, but I'm going to start using it. 11th North, regular in there, says, Jonathan Kuminga's agent is a doofus. D-O-F-U-S. I'm going to start using that. I think that's funnier than doofus. He is a doofus.
1: Yeah.
0: And he's not doing, and it's not just like our old friend Ty Lawson. Where did he go to school?
1: Ty Lawson?
0: Yeah.
1: Carolina, right?
0: Oh, wait, hold on. I was just doing a setup. Who am I thinking of that went to?
1: Is that right?
0: No, you're right. He did go to Carolina. But I was doing a silly thing because.
2: How's that possible?
0: What?
2: Ty Lawson. Because I know specifically someone that went to Michigan State has some sort of connection with Ty Lawson.
0: Huh? What? dude. No. Who am I thinking that went to UCLA? That sounds like Ty Lawson.
1: Darren Collison?
0: No.
2: Kevin Love?
0: Tyus Edney. Sorry. That's how I was. Sorry. I had to follow the brainwaves there. Okay. So, Ty Lawson and a couple others came out and were like, he's got to fire his agent. Like, what are we doing here? I don't know that I've ever seen an agent face plant this badly. And the weird, look, I don't know.
1: It keeps going on to like try to fix it seemingly, and it's worse.
0: Someone's got to get, most of these agents work for a Wasserman or a bigger company. I should probably look that up. I don't know who Aaron works for or if he's just, something tells me he's his own guy. Because at some point you'd think the boss would be like, dude, you need to shut up. You're right. Ruining it for all of us.
1: Yes.
0: This is not how Jerry Maguire acted. And
1: no,
0: I was checking around with people that know things yesterday.
2: What if Jerry Maguire had a burner?
0: This was it. I swear to God, I think this guy has I think this guy or somebody connected to him does have a burner. No joke, because we, as a station, put out a clip of us talking about it yesterday that was making the rounds. And this dude started replying, and I looked at his Twitter account, and there's no tweets of his own.
2: It says no posts.
0: It's all only replies.
2: And it's all Kuminga.
0: Did you see it?
2: Of course.
0: It's all Kuminga stuff. And this dude was like, this agent's a genius. Like, just wait and see what happens. I can't wait to get my new Adidas Kumingas next summer and blah, blah. But also, it didn't read like some kid trolling. He had a couple of posts in there where he was breaking down all these stats and everything. I swear to God, I think it's this guy. And I don't know him, and it's not personal. He might be a really nice guy with a family. I don't know. But from a business point of view, he's digging himself. And we have more audio. We'll play, where the hell is this? 728. We'll play that and give you an idea. But man, it's bad.
1: Doofus,
0: news.
1: Right?
0: Yeah. Is that what it was? He's a doofus. Mm. All right. September is here. Today is September 1st. Everybody, as Don Geronimo used to say, rabbit, rabbit, rabbit. And I don't remember why he used to say that.
2: For good luck.
0: Was that it?
2: If you say rabbit, rabbit. If the first thing you say at the beginning of the month is rabbit, rabbit, you're supposed to have good luck.
0: But he would say it three times.
2: Maybe it's rabbit, rabbit, rabbit.
0: Oh, okay. I didn't know if that was a thing.
1: Extra good luck.
0: Extra, like good luck and then some.
1: Yeah.
0: September is finally here. I think, I know for a fact, October is my favorite month of the year for tons of reasons. The weather starts changing.
1: Mm-hmm. Even though... It was a little chilly last night.
0: Jason.
1: And this morning I got up. I went,
0: We kind of have an internal bet going on the show right now if we're done with 100 degree days. But I will tell you, 77 degrees for the high today.
1: Lovely.
0: This Thursday.
2: We might have more tropical storms than.
0: Did you see they're talking about. Did you see they're talking about the first ever hurricane in Southern California? Like, not that it's going to happen, but like. They're saying, because I'm not making it up, like legitimately they're calling it Super El Nino, which is, it's El Nino, but with powers.
1: Yeah.
0: Like it can fly and has like x-ray vision and stuff. Super
1: El Nino. Super Nino.
0: Super Nino. Nice clutch.
1: What?
0: I just ruined the joke.
1: Say it as you said it.
0: Nice clutch, Super Nino. What is a clutch? It sounds like a purse.
1: Yes.
0: Like, oh, it's my clutch. but there's never been a hurricane in Southern California. I think there's only been like one or two tropical storms. And what?
1: Except Miami.
0: Miami. No.

0: Southern California.
1: No, I know.
0: Wait.
1: Miami Hurricanes.
0: You're too smart. See, that was good. I apologize. 73.
2: Carolina comes in every once in a while.
1: True.
2: Play the Kings.
0: 65% chance of rain on Thursday.
1: Here. This Thursday?
0: Here. 73 degrees. And then next week, Tuesday, it's 89. That's the highest of the week. The rest is mid to low 80s. Anyways, October, the weather changes. Usually halfway through is when it starts getting a little crispy in the morning. Mm-hmm. You've got NBA preseason underway. Always, you know, media day is usually what the last day of. By the way, did Richie get a hold of you guys yesterday?
1: Yeah.
0: Okay, good. You got media day the last, what, Monday usually of September? Usually. So you've got preseason underway. NFL football is now in full swing, as is college football. Bonus, my kids were born on the 5th and the 30th. So got two October birthdays. And then also, Jason, wouldn't you say that October is the gateway to the holidays?
1: Yeah, I think so.
0: I think so.
1: Yeah, because then you get into November with Thanksgiving and Christmas. Yeah.
0: Gateway. October, or the Halloween, is the official, I think, kickoff of the holidays. Because now you're in November. Now Thanksgiving's coming. You're making those preparations. And then I don't know about all of you, but the weekend after. So you have Thanksgiving on Thursday. And then come Friday, Saturday, and Sunday, which we usually have off. That is Christmas decoration and Christmas lights weekend. Mm-hmm. Families, home. We all decorate everything. You know, like any family that's been around a while. We have these boxes that have built over the years of Christmas decorations that we never throw out.
1: Right.
0: So, you know, it's not just the lights. Although I got smart with the lights. Remember 2 years ago,
1: yes.
0: I recommend this to everybody. I have permanent lights underneath my house. They were easy to put in. I think it was like $200. They're remote controlled. I can make them any color. I highly recommend that. And then we have a blow up 49er Santa. We have a blow up Rudolph catching a football. I think we have a blow-up penguin. We have like three blow-ups on the front yard. You know, just crap like that, right?
1: You said family's home, right?
0: Yeah. What? What?
1: Will family be home for Thanksgiving?
0: Oh, yes. No. Yes. No? Wait a minute here.
1: There's a pretty big football game that weekend.
0: Is there?
1: Oh, yeah.
0: Oh, that's right. She flies back Friday. Thanksgiving Thursday, and then I think she flies back Friday.
1: Oh, she's just here for a day?
0: No, they got like the previous week off or most of it. So I think she's going to fly out after class Friday, be there here that weekend, that week, Thanksgiving Thursday, and then fly back. I think her mother knows better than I do.
1: She doesn't have to work the Maryland game?
0: What the hell is Maryland?
1: Yeah.
0: What?
1: Look at the last game. Second to last.
0: Oh.
1: That's the weekend before Thanksgiving. And then the weekend of Thanksgiving.
0: Oh, that's play the right. What is going on there? Yeah, you're right. You know what? You're right.
1: Bring it up in counseling.
0: Maybe
1: tonight.
0: You're damn right. Maybe she comes back Sunday. Oh, that stinks. But then she's home. Well, hopefully she's home for Christmas. For that whole thing. Unless USC's not. Which they probably won't be. Because USC is playing number 2 Oregon, number 17 Washington, number 18 Penn State, number 1 Ohio State, number 6 Indiana. That's 1, 2, 3, 4, 5. There's at least 3 losses in there, probably, if not 4.
1: I like what you're saying.
0: So I'm just saying, like, they're going to be in the pull-in Weed Eater Bowl on, like, December 28th. Anyways, point being, September is the gateway to October, which is the gateway to the holidays.
1: And holidays.
0: And what happens in September? Well, obviously, a week from tomorrow. We have real NFL football happening.
1: But then that means we're also to the gateway to the first of the year, which is the gateway to after the Super Bowl, which is the spiral.
0: I was reading a book yesterday on brain function, and this guy was talking about how the older you get, it seems like time flies.
1: Yes.
0: And he said the way the brain is wired is that the older you get, time flies, because the older you get, the more habitual you get, the more, you know, you have the same job, same wife, same kids, same this, same that. And so you get into a routine, you get into a rhythm. And the way the brain is wired is that the way it works, its memories and experiences, is it generally like a diary will only document new stuff. And if it's all the same stuff, it gives the appearance like, oh, man, this is like Groundhog Day. I just did this. So it said every day you should mix up your routine. You should do something. You should do new stuff as much as possible. You should, whether it's taking a drive, a hike, travel, do stuff that throws your routine off so each week is different than the last, and it will slow down time.
1: Okay.
0: I thought that made a lot of sense.
1: Yeah.
0: I don't know if it works.
1: So what Cher did to turn back time?
0: Yeah, if you could turn back time, if you could find a way. Mm-hmm. Cher. Her name's a verb.
1: Yeah.
0: Yeah. We'll take a break when we come back, heading into the NFL season. Biggest questions. And I'm not talking about like, oh, why are we here? Or is the universe or whatever? No, I mean, biggest NFL question. So I want everybody to think about their biggest NFL question or questions during the break. We'll look at you on the chat line. We'll look at you at the text line at 916-339-1140. Your biggest, it could be your team. It could just be in general. Biggest questions you're looking at going into the NFL season. We'll talk about that next.
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3: NFL football a week from tomorrow. Bum, bum, bum, bum.
4: Ba-da, ba-da. Still no drafts yet for you, right?
3: No, I have one this Sunday, and I have one on Tuesday, a week from today.
4: Yeah.
3: Day before. The way it should be.
4: Exactly. Last minute.
3: I can go down pretty much every team and just give you a quick, thinking about this, like quick fire. Bills, can Josh Allen finally get over it and take him to the promised land? New England Patriots, can they get back there? Were they a flash in the pan? New York Jets, Miami Dolphins, will they not suck? I don't know. Yeah. Who the Dolphins get? Malik Willis?
4: Yeah, I don't know.
3: I think they overpaid. We'll see. Bengals, Joe Burrow, can he stay healthy? 3-0 in the preseason, by the way, for the Bengals.
4: Watch out.
3: Ravens, post-Harbaugh era, Browns, Shedeur Sanders, Deshaun Watson, really. Steelers, post-Tomlin era.
4: Okay.
3: Aaron Rodgers, his final year. Jags, can they follow it up? They had a pretty nice year last year. Cam Little be the kicker that we all know he is and keep that going? Tennessee Titans, hell, I don't know. Skip. Colts, hey, was last year in the beginning a flash in the pan and then Daniel Jones got hurt, or are they for real? Texans, is that defense still explosive? Or are they going to, and by the way, the running game, is that going to be an issue? Broncos, remember, they very likely could have been a Bo Nix injury away from the Super Bowl.
4: Right.
3: Is this where Sean Payton, who has done a masterful job turning Denver around, will that continue? Harbaugh by now should have the charge. I mean, it's the same question with the Chargers every year. Both Harbaugh and Herbert, the H's, almost have similar questions to them. Can Harbaugh get over the top? Can Herbert get over the top? Because everybody says they're wonderful and their numbers and their records look wonderful, but no rings, and Herbert really has done nothing in the playoffs. But he's like, Justin Herbert is like the, I'm trying to think of a band, but you know that band that like isn't that popular, but everybody you know that knows music is like, these guys are actually, that's Justin Herbert to the NFL. Anyone you talk to in the NFL or covering or whatever is like, people don't understand how good Justin Herbert is. But then you go, well, he's never playing in the, you know, whatever. And then the Chiefs, the whole like, well, look, we're starting to get used to them not being amazing. So that's just the AFC. I could go through the whole thing. We all have questions, but what tops your mind at least when you're questioning going into the NFL season?
4: Well, I think going in, I think one of the things we talked a little bit about it yesterday, now that Aaron Donald is back, is just like one of the, how good will the Rams actually be? Like when a team looks on paper to have a great roster, there's something about that, like, can't, you know, I saw some things yesterday. Can the Rams go undefeated? I'm like, wow, now we're to that?
3: Yeah.
4: I think the division is so good. Are they that good? Are they better than the Niners? Are they better than the Seahawks? I mean, just...
3: They're ranked ahead of them.
4: Yeah, I just want to see how good that looks, how good their potential is. And then to me, it's always the kind of the unknown, which I think is the beauty of the NFL. Like usually there's someone that was last year that ends up first. Usually there's, we always talk about like, there's at least four teams that made the playoffs that don't make it the next year. So four in and four out. Like that's the kind of part, I think, of the NFL that, you know, we're all trained to go, oh, well, this is what happened last year. Well, what if the Falcons are the best team?
3: Yeah.
4: Like, I don't think they will be, but that's, I wouldn't have picked the Patriots to get to the Super Bowl.
3: No way.
4: Yeah, I mean, they weren't that good.
3: No way.
4: Then all of a sudden they won, what did they win, 13 or 14 games last year?
3: Yeah, they were 4-13 in 2024. They were 14-3 the following year.
4: I mean, that doesn't make any sense to me.
3: No, it doesn't. No, like, it doesn't.
4: And could they win 7 this year? I mean, will they be as good? Will they be better? You know, Jacksonville won their league, their conference or division.
3: Yeah, they were 13-4.
4: Yeah.
3: Jacksonville was.
4: And I wouldn't have guessed it was that good.
3: They finished same. Would you have guessed? I completely forgot about this. They were 13-4. They were 5-4 at one point after 9 games. They finished the year winning 8 in a row.
4: Wow.
3: Yeah. So There's that Detroit. Like, remember when Detroit was on the cusp?
4: Yeah.
3: Just right there. And then the Niners slapped them down. Thank you very much.
4: Right.
3: And they haven't been back.
4: Right. And their roster still seems to be as good. So, like, what worked the 1 year compared to the next?
3: I'm going to have fun next week with you, Jason, because we will go through the Dolphins, the Jets, the Ravens, Bengals, Browns, the Colts, Titans, Chiefs, Raiders, Commanders, Giants. This is where it gets tougher. Commanders, Giants, Vikings, Lions, Falcons, Saints, Cardinals. At least three of those teams, if not four, will make the playoffs this year. Which ones make the playoffs?
4: Right.
3: And I'll bet you and I probably pick three of the four same ones, which, and then it'll be like one of them.
4: Right.
3: That's the beauty of the NFL. We'll take a break. Top of the hour, three for madness. Jason, a couple Jason specific questions for you involving two of your teams, UCLA and the Yankees.
4: Mm-hmm. We'll Yankees.
3: Who's your favorite team? We'll talk about the Chicago Cubs. As well as move from college to the pros, just like you should move from the amateurs to the pros when it comes to your pest control. And our good friends at Pest Pros. Hey, it's Carmichael Dave, in case you didn't know that. I want to talk to you about more than just pest control. I want to talk to you about good people, people that live in your community, people that are your neighbors, their kids go to school with your kids. They're just good dudes and dudettes, and they come out to your house, and they do a great job. They did for me. They're about to come out again for my regular service now. And look, man, we have had no issues, and we had a ton of issues before they came out. It is so amazing how different it is when you're not worried about creepy crawlies and mice and cockroaches and all that crap. It's a peace of mind, and for what you pay, it's a steal at three times the price. 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
23: Here's question one.
3: Remember that Cooper Flagg card that the Mavericks tried to get?
4: I do.
3: It's going to auction here soon.
4: Guy didn't agree, or person didn't agree.
3: Person didn't agree. Jason Williams is his name, but not that one.
24: What about the other one?
3: Yeah, not that one either. No, he thought about it. Expected to go for over $4 million. Good move to not agree.
4: Yeah.
3: You could get all that stuff for $4 million. And you know, he won't walk away with $4 million. There'll be the whatever, I think it's Fanatics that's selling it. I'll have to pay them their consigner fee or whatever. Taxes, blah, blah, blah.
24: But Fanatics is part of that?
3: I think it's Fanatics, yeah. I think it is.
24: I feel like in years to come, there's going to be a huge scandal.
3: With Fanatics?
24: With just these cards and just the exchange of money and everything.
3: Like where it's all crypto and money laundering and stuff? You're probably right.
4: What if you knew, like, that's about the price point you're going to get, and then Dallas came back to you and said, Dave, I realize you have the card.
3: Let's say Sacramento.
4: Yeah.
3: To make it work.
4: We respect that you're going to put this back out in the public, but we really want it. We know you turned down our first offer. What if we give you, what did you say, $4
3: million? It's $4
4: million. $3 million of ownership in the team, which is not much, but that goes up, right? It's going to go up more than your $4 million. whatever the number
3: is. No, financially, probably nice move. But the problem is that for me and for this guy and for you and for, like, if I already had $5 million or $10 million, then probably I'd think about that. But this is just life-changing money. Once you get to 5, 10, you know, everybody always says it's a different number, but at some point you get to a number where it's like,
4: it used to be a million.
3: Yeah, exactly. Yeah. Now it's a little higher, but you know, once you get to a certain spot, you're dialed. Yeah. I know, me too. But I would give them a discount. Like, I would. And I'd be like, look, this is expected to go over $4 million. Over $4 million. You give me just $4 million. I know I'm going to take a few hundred thousand dollars in a haircut. You give me the $4 million, and then you also give me tickets on the wood. Give me a pair of tickets on the wood for the next 25 years. And we'll, which is about what that would cost. Well, a little more. And you name the popcorn station after me. And
4: $4 million.
3: You know what I would do, though, honestly? Well, maybe not now, because we'll see how he does. But I'll tell you, here's the question, dude. This is actually the one that would make me think. If Vivek Ranadive, let's say in this scenario, the Kings 3 years from now are still not good. And I pull the Vince Carter Jr., you know, whatever the equivalent is then. And Vivek comes to me and goes, we really want that card. I guess it would be a Chris Webber Jr. or whatever, mm-hmm. right? Tell you what, you give us the card. I'll sign you right now to a 5-year deal to be our general manager. I'm not giving you any money other than I'll pay you what the GM made last year. So, you know, I'm getting close. But you get control of our personnel moves. I think I'd do it.
4: Yeah, but can we say no?
3: No. Well, no. Because here's the thing.
24: You think Reddit hates you now.
3: Oh, they... Oh, although... team. But here's why I would do it. A, because I'd be smart about it. The first thing I would do is go out and I'd assemble the best staff. And I would just oversee. I wouldn't be in there like, I want to trade. No, I'd be smart. I'd be like, I have a cursory understanding, but I'm looking for the best scouts. I'm looking for the best. I want the best. I want to make sure that our front office is the best it can possibly be this side of Sam Presti. Then think about it this way, dude. What am I going to do?
4: Sign Ben Simmons to a lifetime deal.
3: Maybe. But what's the worst case scenario? The team sucks. There's nowhere to go but up. It's the perfect position to be in. Either you do exactly the same as everyone else has done, or God forbid, you actually start. It's like, you thought the RV thing was great. Holy crap.
4: They hired the guy from the radio?
3: Yes. And he turned around the team and now they're a championship contender. This is an how amazing. That would be worth more than $4 million to me.
4: If he won 17 games every year?
3: I would not like that, and it would have been a bad decision. But I choose, you know, Jason, I tend to look on the optimistic side of things when it comes to the Kings. Hope. It's you got to believe. That's a sign on the wall. Three for madness.
24: It's the hope that kills you.
3: That's right. That's right. Question one.
24: Jason.
4: Yeah, me. Oh, hi.
24: UCLA just fired their athletic director. Good move, bad move, or both?
3: Can I say something real quick? Sorry, because I just saw it on the chat. Campeo says Dave's hair has improved since he started the hair restoration ads.
4: I agree.
3: I'm not
24: totally
3: saying,
24: agree.
3: Okay, can I just say this? First off, that's the one thing. I got a lot of issues. You hear that?
4: Mm-hmm.
3: What is it, a car?
4: Yeah. A motorcycle or a car?
3: All the way in here? Jeez. Yeah. Okay, I got a lot of issues. That's fortunately not one of them. Secondly, I just got a haircut. That's all I got. I got a haircut. Somebody asked me the other day if I dye my hair. No.
24: Ain't your bald spot?
3: No.
4: You don't have any gray.
3: Which is so weird because my beard is like 90% gray. I mean, when they cut my hair. But also, shout out to barbers.
4: Yeah.
3: I got two pieces of advice for you, okay? Number one.
4: For barbers or for us?
3: No, for them, the people that run haircutty places. Number one.
24: Barbershops.
3: Thank you.
4: Haircutty.
3: Number one.
24: But remember everything your wife does.
3: By the way, are there girl barbers? Or is it called
24: something? My barber's a girl.
3: But are they called something else? Doesn't barber sound like for a male?
24: What do you think it should be?
4: Barbara?
3: Barber just sounds like it should be a barber and a barb. Yeah, a barber and a Barbara. Exactly. Like, it just sounds male-oriented. Because mine is a girl, lady, female, okay. Person. Number one. That blue liquid that you keep combs in, can you not call it Barberside? That seems like such...
24: Well, you know that when they finally had enough and it's time to...
3: That's what I'm. That's what it sounds like. It sounds like a barber jumping off a building. Like, it just sounds...
24: That's what they drink.
3: It's such a sad-sounding word. Call it something else than bar... I'm sitting there getting my hair cut staring at Barberside.
4: Box office poison.
3: Yeah. You know when you're sitting in that chair, unless they have something to look at... You're staring at, like, all the products they have, their license, you know, and all that. You got nothing to read. It's like when you're pooping and you're reading the back of the spray bottle, or you got nothing going on. So that was before phones. Secondly, can we stop with the black colored capes?
4: Why?
3: You said there's no gray, and you're right, except that when I look down, when they're cutting my hair, I see like the occasional, I prefer to call them light blonde hairs. But yes, there's grays in there, and the black cape shows it off. White cape. Why would you not do a war a gray cape? I don't want to see that. I don't want to get depressed.
4: Okay.
3: Black cape.
4: You're in good shape.
3: I am in good shape, but no, thank you, Kim. But no, all I did was, I
4: complimented you on your hair.
3: You did. You did. You said, nice haircut.
4: Yeah. Thanks to hair restoration.
3: Yeah, exactly. His plugs right here, baby. It's all my own hair. All right, Jason, I apologize. Yeah. So, UCLA fired their AD. Do you have opinions on this? I don't know what the hell's going on.
4: I don't either. I would say in general, I think it's a bad thing. Beginning of the season. And what I don't like about it is this AD, which I was fine with. Mm-hmm. Just hired a new head coach who I actually really like. I think Bob Chesney's going to be really good for this program. But it's a little bit like the GM hiring the coach, then the GM gets let go. It's like, well, that's who picked this coach.
3: Right.
4: And if you have a new AD, it's a bad look right before the start of the season. He hasn't been there terribly long, about 5-6 years.
3: Yeah.
4: I don't love it. I don't love it at all.
3: His name is Martin Jarmond.
4: Mm-hmm.
3: Kind of a cool name. 46 years old. And the letter from the chancellor says, quote, Bruins Athletics currently carries a significant financial deficit, and its current path is not sustainable.
4: I wonder if that's because they went into the Big Ten.
3: That's what I'm saying. So is that's on him?
4: All that travel.
3: Your new CEO and AD, as they're calling it, sure. Is Tim Harris, longtime Laker president of business operations, will work the interim role on a pro bono basis. That's interesting. They're bringing in a business ops. I mean, it makes sense now in this world we're in with college athletics, but you know who I think he's consulting right now. You know they should have looked at, and also. From down there originally. What about our old pal, the Vest? Put Monty McNair in there. Okay. He understands both. Princeton grad.
4: Yep.
3: Be a great spot for him.
4: Sure.
3: All right. So, yeah, it's a bad look, though, at the beginning of the year. Look. Also, UCLA kind of in a rut, it seems, athletically.
4: Yeah, it's, I mean.
3: The big sports. Well, except, you know, with exception.
4: I mean.
3: What?
4: Had a national champion with the women just a few months ago.
3: Other than that, which was obviously amazing.
4: Yeah. Women's hoops.
3: Yeah.
4: Won the national title.
3: That's good.
4: Men's basketball is pretty good. Football is.
3: Oof.
4: Yeah.
3: Yeah.
4: Ugh.
3: All right.
4: They're in the Big Ten with 18 teams.
3: Also, I won't say the type of class for privacy reasons, for reasons you'll understand if I tell you off the air, but my daughter told me yesterday that she is in a 12-person class, and it's her, two other people, and all USC football players. Including, what's his name? They have a freshman wide receiver who's 17 years old. He's one of the biggest recruits in the country. I know his first name is Booby. Mm-hmm. It's not Booby Gibson. And maybe it is.
24: Booby Miles?
3: Is it Booby Gibson?
4: I don't think so.
3: Booby. She's wondering, you know, just like asking questions.
4: It's an easy class.
3: Like
4: Feaster?
3: Yes, Booby Feaster.
4: Ethan Booby.
3: Honestly, Booby Feaster, better athlete than Ethan Feaster.
24: Yes. They used to call me in high school.
3: Booby?
24: Feaster.
3: Oh, Feaster?
4: Famine.
24: Put them together.
4: It was Booby Feaster.
3: Wait, they call Chris Feaster? Feaster. He said put him. Oh, I get it.
4: Do you?
3: Nope. Feaster Booby?
4: No.
3: Booby Feaster?
4: Yeah.
24: Yes.
3: But that's his name. Why'd they call you? What am I missing? All right.
24: Let's just go.
3: Can we break it down, please?
4: Break it down.
3: I called him Booby Feaster. Then he said that's what they used to call me in school.
4: In high school.
3: Booby?
4: Feaster.
3: Feaster. Was he just saying that like... That's also what they used to call me, or is there a joke into that? Yeah. Oh, it's just a joke like, oh, that was my nickname, like Jack Jingleheimer, John Smish?
4: Sure.
3: I went right over my head, man.
24: I can tell.
3: You can tell. Question two.
0: Question two.
3: We're off to a good start here.
24: Wouldn't have gone over your head if you didn't have such a fantastic
3: Thanks.
24: Hair.
3: Hey, thank you. Thank you.
24: Hey, Jason.
4: Yeah. Oh, wait, what?
24: The Yankees are upset at Red Sox broadcaster Will Fleming from his comments during a recent game.
4: Yeah, cool it, Will.
3: Yeah, Will.
24: As a play-by-play voice, are you okay with the offering controversial opinions during the game?
4: I'm sure you can. Mm-hmm. Yeah, I think you have to deal with the ramifications, if there are some. Sometimes they're not, but I mean, it's. I think when the comments were made, it felt like it was very emotional, and those things can happen. I've done that in a game or two, where maybe not like that got that kind of attention, but you're the team you're calling for. You want them to win. You're trying to be a professional, and if you think the other team is doing something that you are questioning, sometimes you say it.
3: Do you generally defer to the analyst for that stuff? Or
4: I mean, I think the example I would think of is if Sac State's playing a game, let's say, and the game's over.
3: Yeah.
4: Right. And then the other team, like, why you scored again? Like, you didn't have, you could have just taken a knee mm-hmm. or something like that. I might just point out, like, hey, look, it's a 17 point deficit. They elected to go and make it 24 or something like that. Kind of maybe a little more tongue in cheek or smart alecky, I guess. But it's like, you kind of question, why are you doing that?
3: Is it incumbent generally on the play by play voice to be one way for the opponent, but yet perhaps you see an obvious, or in your opinion, an obvious mistake being made by the team you're calling for? Is it a different story calling that out? Don't understand why a coach did that there.
4: Yeah, I think there's a lot of different ways. Like, one thing I learned early on, this is my own personal preference, and everybody, I mean, that's the thing with play-by-play. It's kind of up to the there's no, like, hey, this is, page one says this is how you do it. Mm-hmm. Page two, I mean, one thing that I'm not the biggest fan of is to try to get on the officials as far as their calls.
3: Sure.
4: But I think the way to do it is, wow, Carmichael Dave's really upset with the call. So it's saying the same thing. It's like the call was maybe questionable. Instead of saying, you know, that ref doesn't know what they're doing, describing the coach, describing the players, describing the fans, how they're reacting to the what is perceived to be a wrong call. That's just my preference.
3: Well, that makes sense.
4: But, you know, sometimes you can't, you get caught up and you're like, oh, man, I didn't think that was a travel, right?
3: Yeah.
4: How are they calling holding there? You could call holding on every play, whatever. You get caught up. I mean, it's hard not to.
3: It's hard not. Now, did you happen to see Will Fleming's comments at all?
4: Yeah.
3: Do you think he went over the line?
4: I don't know if he went, well, when he said yes, yeah. I do think he was.
3: And he did, yes, by the way, he apologized.
4: Right.
3: And he even called Aaron Boone, the Yankees manager, called him personally to apologize as well.
4: Yeah, and I think the Yankees were a little bit funny about it, to be honest, because I think if I remember right, the score was something like 6-1 when Jazz Chisholm stole the base.
3: Who?
4: Jazz Chisholm.
3: I wasn't ready, Ed.
24: That you laugh at.
3: That, well, because, no, because I...
4: Booby Feaster.
3: Booby Feaster, but come on, Jazz Chisholm sounds funny. We all know it does.
4: Okay.
3: I understand how it's spelled.
4: Right.
3: But it sounds different.
4: Anyway, he stole the bass.
3: Gotcha.
4: And he thought it was inappropriate at 6-1. The Yankees then came back and said, the game wasn't over. We weren't trying to get to our bullpen.
3: Right.
4: And then, you know, then they tacked on 10 more runs.
3: Have we ever had a book of unwritten rules published?
4: No.
3: Because they're unwritten?
4: Yeah.
3: Can we get a song then? Like, I would like to know, like, is it like, don't steal a base when you're up 10? You know, like, what are all the
4: smash
3: baseball
4: hit.
3: Don't dunk the basketball with under 5 seconds if you're up more than 4. I gotta work on
24: is
3: the
24: that the chorus,
3: huh?
24: Is that
4: that's not the hook.
3: Oh, great. By the way, rewatching a great week. I only saw it the first time it came out a few years back. Wonderful We Are the World documentary on Netflix. Mm-hmm. Oh, it's so good. It's so, so good.
4: Very good.
3: Real quick, guys.
24: It would have been better if Prince was on it.
3: That was his problem.
4: Yeah.
3: That was his problem. He was invited.
4: Waylon Jennings wanted no part of
3: it. Waylon Jennings did not want to sing Shalom Shalinge.
4: Yeah.
3: So he said, I'm out of here. I'm not singing any of this crap.
4: Yeah.
3: And he left.
4: Lionel kept it together.
3: Lionel did keep it together.
24: Lionel.
3: Yeah, according to Michael Jackson, calls him Lionel. And I guess they were at Michael's house trying to write and Michael's big boa constrictor, he had lost it and it came out and started slithering around Lionel Richie, who did not have a good reaction to it. Michael was like, he loves you. He heard you sing. Oh my God. I had a dream last night about this. I had a dream. Wow. I had a dream that I went back in time and I knocked on Michael Jackson's door when Lionel Richie was over there. And they were first working on the song. And I said, guys, basically the setup was, wow. The setup was, guys, you don't know me. You're going to have a lot of questions. Don't ask. I know I'm here to help you with the song. And like, as they slammed the door in my face, I'll never forget. I sang the first part of the song and the door opened back up and Lionel Richie had this crazy look on his face, even though it was Michael Jackson's house. And then I went inside. I was like, oh my God, like nobody knows that. And then I went in.
4: Anything but snakes.
3: And then in my dream, I was laying out not just the words in the tune, but I was also telling them which person would sing which part.
4: In order.
3: And
4: you know the order.
3: I do know the order, sadly. And they went from, and then, oh, and now you ever have a dream and you don't remember it until something.
4: Yeah.
3: And then at the very end, I took Michael Jackson. I'm not being funny here. This is the dream I had. And I'm just remembering it now in real time. And then at the very end, when I left and they had it all laid out. No, I didn't say that, Chris. I said, don't ever take painkillers. Don't ever let anybody give you painkillers.
0: Wouldn't tell them to not do the Pepsi commercial?
3: I think he'd already done the Pepsi commercial. I don't know. I didn't think about it in my dream.
0: You didn't.
3: No, I think
0: he went back in time specifically so you could create.
3: No, I got no credit for it. They had a writer's block and I went in. By the way, we don't know that this didn't happen either. If you really think about it, I went back in time.
4: So you deserve credit.
3: No, this is the first time it's ever been spoken about. I wasn't there for credit. I immediately went back forward in time to back to here.
4: Yeah.
3: But I went back in time specifically to help them get through writer's block, help them write We Are the World so that they could feed hundreds of thousands of starving people. USA for Africa.
4: You are a hero.
3: You know what? Honestly, even in my dream, even my own dreams, but
4: only in my dreams,
3: helped out. You know, Lionel Richie hosted the AMAs that night too.
4: Did he?
3: He hosted the American Music Awards. He had over 14 costume changes, and then went to the studio and worked all night with everybody to sing that song in the greatest gathering of musical talent in history.
4: And you helped out.
3: Honestly, kind of did. Yeah. Yeah, thank you. Question three, please.
1: Question three.
0: Jason.
4: No.
0: The Cubs hit another 9 home runs yesterday. Can they actually win it all this year?
4: It doesn't say.
3: Oh, okay. Sorry.
4: You're the one that's time traveler.
3: It was Jason centric. Coming up at 7:43, we're going to rank our top five. You, me, Chris is always welcome to participate, but I know he's got busy Chris things to do. Top five teams we want to see win the World Series. And I'm going to make a decision here. I'm not allowed to put the Dodgers number one because that's my asterisk thing we talked about last week.
2: Dave loves LA.
3: Where I said, sadly, it's probably best for baseball for the Dodgers to win the World Series with everything on. But this is purely like who we would enjoy winning the World Series. And also, I'm not allowed to use the Dodgers, Jason. But that's not all.
4: You can't take the Giants either.
3: You can't take the Yankees. Because that's, you know, we know.
4: Top five.
3: Or A's. Huh?
4: Or A's.
3: Well, they're.
4: He's a season ticket.
3: Oh, no, because I think do I say in here? I think I do. Oh, yeah, based on division winners and wild cards. What I meant by that is this is only teams that are currently division winning or wild cards. Well, we know it's. Right. So you gotta work a little harder there on that. But yeah, the Cubs are on fire, dude. And even though they're behind the Brewers when it comes to record, holy crap and holy man, are they looking great right now. They've won, one in a row.
4: See? They're hot.
3: They've won 4 of their last 10. But wow, do they hit a lot of home runs over the weekend. They're also 78-60.
4: 9 more yesterday, as we said.
3: 9 home runs, German for no. That's a lot of freaking home runs, dude. So, yeah, they can win it all. I don't think they will.
4: We'll find out in your rankings.
3: from the 408, going back to the barber conversation where they need to change the capes to from black to something else. Can we add armholes like a Snuggie so we can have our hands out to read our phones? Couple things here. First
4: while
3: off,
4: they're cutting your hair?
3: Yeah, couple problems with that. First off,
4: I don't like that.
3: You're going to get hair arms. You're going to get, that's why it's there.
4: And hair on the phone.
3: Yeah, and hair on the phone. Secondly,
4: engage, talk.
3: I will have my phone will ring or I'll get and I might glance real quick just to make sure it's not an emergency. But I feel maybe it's not. I feel like it's rude to do phone stuff while they're cutting your hair.
4: Phone's in my pocket.
3: Yeah.
4: At that time.
3: Maybe yeah.
4: You just finish the haircut. Then you check on your phone.
3: Yeah. I guess I don't know why I'm looking at my phone to see if it's an emergency, because it would take a massive emergency. Can you imagine being like halfway through a haircut and being like, I have to go. Like,
4: I didn't finish the other side. Gotta go.
3: I'll be back.
4: Family emergency.
3: And then as we go to break, here's a question for all for the world of barbering. If you get an emergency on your phone and you have to go and your hair is halfway cut, when you come back, do you get the other half cut for free, basically because you already paid for it?
4: Yes.
3: Or do you have to pay for a whole new haircut to finish it because you walked out the door? I guess it's a case by case, but I wonder if there's a general rule.
4: Maybe the barber shop would know, like, you're coming back because you didn't finish.
3: I would say that.
4: Why don't you pay when you come back?
3: I think there's a difference. If I'm like, oh my God, my mom just got taken to the hot, like, who's going to say no?
4: Right.
3: But if I'm like, oh, there's a sale at Penny's, they're probably not letting me come back. We'll take a break. When we come back, Jonathan Kuminga's agent said, being a doo-doo head, and he's doing it again. Big doofus. We'll talk about what he said. We've got audio for you next.
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0: excited, Chris, when I was in that room because I looked over at the little computer monitor. I thought that ThunderKiss 65 was going to be next. Why is that even up there? Is that just...
1: Mm-hmm. I didn't even know we had it in the system.
0: Is it on the computer in the back where What's-His-Face usually sits?
1: Yeah.
0: Do you see it? And it's just, it's not like the next, it looked like it was the next thing to be played.
1: Oh, it like flips around.
0: Okay. Because that's not one of our rejoiners, is it? I put that in for a new rejoiner with Richie. I was wondering if he threw that in.
1: Let's just put it in for the next one.
0: Yeah, we should have some new sounds coming up, I believe, next Monday. And we'll also be going over our...
2: Not next Monday.
0: Tuesday.
1: We got to be here next Monday.
0: Oh, that's right. Best of.
1: Show starts at 5.
0: How is that coming, Chris?
1: What do you mean?
0: The best of.
1: I'm just gonna put your kids episode on there.
0: No, attaboy. Just the whole thing. Just saw 4 hours. I'll like it. I'll enjoy it. I'll be the one.
1: I will say there's probably gonna be each hour will be something from that.
0: Something from that show.
1: Yeah.
0: Okay. All right. Very good.
1: Sorry, Jason.
2: Yeah.
0: Kevin O'Connor had what's his face? Aaron Boone, Donald
2: Sorkin,
0: whoever.
2: Rogers. Andrews.
0: Aaron.
2: Donald.
0: Aaron. Pass. Aaron Mulvaney, probably is one.
2: Yep.
0: Richard Munch.
2: Hank. You were doing Aaron.
0: I was doing Aaron Hank. Aaron. Oh, yeah, last name Aaron. I think you're the king of the Aarons. Mm. You were the king of something else yesterday, too. What'd you get me on? You got me on something else.
2: I can't remember.
0: I can't either. All right. Well, he is Jonathan Kaminga's agent. And I got to give it up to Kevin O'Connor for the intro. It's pretty funny. Here he is with JK's agent trying to spin again.
3: That's why we took a lesser deal. And if you look at the math right now, the reality is okay, if he would have taken the 2+1 deal, he'd be... $18 million down going from this year, but he would also have secured $6.5 million more for next year. So he's really only down $11.5 million in guaranteed money. And the 2-year concept would have had a team option. This has a player option. A lot of people will tell you a player option is between 10, 15 million. It's hard to exactly value it, but there is a big value to a player option. So with that math, you really could say, like, is he even down? Well, the answer to this is now he's in a situation where he can be where he wants to be, go play basketball, enjoy playing in the moment, being in the moment. And if he plays well, we'll see where this ends after this year. But realistically, he's not really forfeited much. And if you think about the TO flipping to the PO, if you put a value on that, like I do as an agent, an optionality, I would make an argument he hasn't forfeited anything. So this whole thing of me, so why is it important? Because it's being spun out there that I've cost him millions and millions of dollars, and then you see this rant from...
0: Okay, but by the way, when he says TO to PO, it means team option to player option.
2: Right.
0: He's conveniently leaving out the fact that Kuminga a year ago was offered 3 years and $75 million by the Golden State Warriors to play with Steph Curry and be coached by Steve Kerr. So he's...

0: obfuscating the fact that he's not whatever he said down. He just signed a $12 million 2-year deal. He is down $63 million from what you turned down to take the, you got traded to Atlanta, and now you're back on a 2-year prove it deal. Yeah, you've got an option, but also, what if he shreds his knee? I hope he doesn't.
1: Right.
0: What if he shreds his knee? And now it's so weird because as a Kings fan, look, I wasn't like, we have to have Jonathan Kuminga in the first place. I think it would have been a good, an exciting signing. And I still, if they rekindle this summer, that's great. But now I'm thinking, and by the way, I don't like doing identity politics either, but just, he just looks shady to me for some reason.
1: Oh, really?
0: He's giving off shady vibes. Yeah. He also looks like he's 28.
1: Yeah, he looks young.
0: Not that Younger. That's, you know, a bad thing, but bro, my big thing is, I'm not a huge fan of having players that aren't really proven who have agents that are trying to prove something. Because this isn't just a Jonathan Kuminga prove it deal. This is a his agent prove it deal too. And now all of a sudden, when you have an agent whose own ego and own self-interest is getting involved and they care obviously as he does about his reputation publicly, that's a problem.
1: Yeah, I mean, that's what this feels like. I mean, to be on multiple times with people, I mean, you honestly, we don't see agents a lot. No. I know we've seen Rich Paul because of the podcast.
0: But which is an exception, that, yeah.
1: You don't really see him or hadn't seen him much. So now he's been on a couple different outlets, and it just feels like he's trying to explain himself. And, you know, it's okay to do that. The one thing I would say I agree with him, I think there is a nice feeling probably in having some optionality in being sure. a potential free agent after this year with the option, but it's all now contingent on the kind of year he has. And then you're always as good as your option. So yeah. he could even conceivably have a great year.
0: Mm-hmm.
1: Is there a market for him?
0: That's exactly right.
1: For some reason, there hasn't been this booming market for Jonathan Kuminga.
0: No. And
1: even with teams showing some interest like the Kings, it hasn't been this like, oh, we'll do whatever we can to get him. It's just like, yeah, I mean, if the price is right, we'll get him.
0: I'll tell you what scares me a little bit is, you know, obviously I have no idea if this is happening. But the way he's talking like an agent that has a handshake deal with another team.
1: Mm.
0: He's talking like an agent who he's a little too confident for me. And maybe he just is that way.
1: Yeah.
0: Here he was with Chandler Parsons. We'll re-rack this again, explaining why Kuminga didn't sign the 3-year 75.
2: To me, he had to get to a spot to make long-term money where, or pass this contract where the basketball was set, because with the basketball comes the money, right? Like if you understand this business, you understand if it's a good basketball fit, the money follows. The money coming before the basketball is not really how you're going to continue to make more and more money. So put yourself in the best basketball situation. If you take a longer deal, you have no control over that. You actually take less control, because you see this all the time, Chandler. I don't know if you experienced this in your career, but you don't have any control in a trade. It's not like JK said, I want to go to Atlanta. He got thrown to Atlanta. He made the best of it. I think, you know, they made a great run. They were really exciting. They got up on the Knicks, but it wasn't like that's where he picked to go. So if you continue to do that, you lose more and more control. You get older. You don't get to necessarily put yourself in a great spot. Plus, there's a big part of this where, especially in this CBA, the optionality part, which we fought over last year, was massive. Because if you take another year with a team option, and I would say on paper, next year for Jonathan Kuminga is a way better free agency year for him. There's a lot of teams with money, and if you have paid attention to the JK's recruiting saga over the last few years, those teams that have been trying to sign and trade from Sacramento, Chicago, Bryson, these teams.
0: First off, you also don't, we talked about this yesterday, you don't mention other teams before your player has even played right. for his new first team after signing team. A 2-year deal.
1: Yeah.
0: Secondly, Jonathan Kuminga is 24 years old. It seems like he might be older because he's been in the league. He's 24. He turns 25 in October. What Aaron, the agent, is missing here, Aaron Turner, he's talking about optionality. He's talking about control. Jonathan Kuminga was offered a 3-year, $75 million deal by the Warriors. That's not being contested. He was offered that last summer. If he signs that deal, he would have played the first year last year.

0: then this year, then the following year. He's talking about 1 year of difference. And as we said, yeah, well, hold on. Well, what if he's talking about putting money before basketball? Okay. Joe Lacob's not going to spend $75 million, nor will pretty much any owner, $75 million on a player over 3 years. So $25 million a year for him to ride the bench, which means he would have been worked into almost certainly the Warriors rotation. And instead of playing, you know, he's in a good spot Minnesota talent-wise, but now you're playing with Steph Curry, Jimmy Butler, Brandon Pajemski, Draymond Green. Like, you're playing on a pretty decent team. It's not like you're playing for the Kings right there. His agent, I think it just kind of boils down to this. Dude, just cop to the fact that you cost your player $63 million for one extra year. That is $63 million for 1 year, which would make you, I think, either the highest or one of the top three highest paid players in the league. Like, that's what happened, and he's trying to cover it up.
1: Right.
0: I'm buying it.
1: He's making himself, going on air. And, yeah.
0: He's making himself look like an idiot, and worse, he's making his client look like an idiot. We'll take a break. When we come back, baseball is finally starting to matter. It's September 1st. We'll rank our top five, not who we think, who we want to win the World Series. You're only allowed to choose from division winners or leaders and wild cards, and the Dodgers and Yankees are not eligible. We'll tell you why next.

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4: This isn't White Zombie.
5: No. Change it.
4: By the way, I don't know if you're as in as I am, Jason, but what a great birthday present for my mother. December 11th in theaters, the George Michael Faith Tour remastered. You remarked as I did. The footage. No, I will not accept dorks when it comes to George Michael.
6: Won't.
4: I will not accept George Michael slander in any form. I don't even care, dude.
5: Two first names.
4: Other than that, that's a fair point. George Michael. December 11th in theaters. Looks like it was shot a week ago.
6: Yeah, I mean, it's amazing the way the clarity
4: it
6: of that.
4: Really is. And his Faith Tour, plus we heard in the trailer they had Careless Whisper and a bunch of his hits. Oh gosh. Now if they can just somehow find a way to throw in, which I don't think it would have fit there. I don't think it was part of the tour, but because like the world of George Michael music, Wham, George Michael, I'm in. But then he also has that duet with Elton John, Don't Let the Sun Go Down on Me, the surprise appearance from Elton John, which one of the few examples where I think, I don't know if you call that a remake since it had the original artist in it, but I like that version better than the Elton John version. And I like the Elton John version, but that is to me a better version. And I always found myself wondering if any part of Elton John, you got to have your ego in check because you're doing your own song being sung lead wise by another artist. And when you watch the video of George Michael and Elton John singing that, it and I mean this with all respect to Elton John, who I love, who's an icon, who is one of the greatest musicians of all time in popular music. But it was men amongst boys when it came to vocal talent. Like George Michael was just running laps around Elton John. And I always wondered if he felt, obviously he didn't feel some sort of way about it, but man, George Michael had a voice.
6: Sure did.
4: Ugh. I am 63 years
6: old.
4: You know
6: what
4: you are. Got him. Baseball is coming down the stretch. And as we get closer to the pennant races, we talked about this a bit yesterday, Jason. The AL, there's still some stuff up for grabs. Guardians, 3 back of the White Sox. Rangers, 2 back of the Astros in that crappy division. The NL looks like it's pretty much sewn up. Although the Braves, they have won 7 of 10, but the Phillies have won 8 of 10. Giants beat the Braves yesterday. Just a 4-game lead on Philly. Philly could get hot and sneak in there. Either way, it's not who you think is going to win the whole thing. It's who do you want?
6: That's an easy one for me.
4: To win the whole thing. Number one is?
6: And you took away the Yankees from me.
4: Yeah, just to make it easier. And then I took the Dodgers off of me for a technicality. Obviously, I hate the Dodgers. But as I said before, I think it's best for baseball if they win the World Series. But I would say, all right, give me your number five.
6: Number five, I have the Chicago White Sox.
4: That's exactly who I have as my number five.
6: Okay.
4: Now I better write this down. Why don't you give me your number four to give me a...
6: Number four, I have the Tampa Bay Rays.
4: Okay.
6: So my reasoning behind that, I mean, to me, if it's not going to be the Yankees, then I'm looking for teams that haven't done it.
4: Sure.
6: Or it's been the longest time. Number three, I have the Cleveland Guardians. And the reason I have 2 and 1 as because they're National League teams. Number two, the San Diego Padres. Number one, Milwaukee. I think Milwaukee would be great.
4: We differ on one team.
6: Okay.
4: We differ a little bit in order, but honestly, I have no issues with your pick. And the team we differ on is the Padres, although that's a hell of a pick since they've never won it. White Sox at 5 for me.
6: Mm-hmm.
4: The Chicago Cubs at 4 for me.
6: Okay.
4: Just because
6: it's
4: always a fun story. Milwaukee 3, Tampa Bay 2, Cleveland 1.
6: Okay.
4: Yeah.
6: So
4: you
6: just don't have a...
4: I just don't. And by the way, you could.
6: You put Cleveland one.
4: I did put Cleveland one. I just look. Cleveland, with the exception of the Cavs and LeBron James, you know, look, whether it's the Browns or the Guardians or the Indians before them, they've always been kind of the happy losers.
6: Yeah.
4: As a Sacramento fan, I've always identified a bit with Cleveland. I don't think Sacramento has as bad a national reputation as Cleveland. I think Detroit and Cleveland have two of the worst big city reputations. But Sacramento,
5: we didn't lose our team and have to get it back.
4: We almost did. Jeez. But for the grace of Stern. First off, Sacramento and Cleveland are almost identical when it comes to population, metro, that whole thing. TV market size, they're always right next to each other. Neither has the most sterling, you know, people don't go to Sacramento on, well, I'm sure they do on vacation, but they don't, you know. And Cleveland even has a Rock and Roll Hall of Fame. But their teams, like I said, with the exception of the Cavs, the Browns have, you know, Ernest Binered their way into oblivion. And one of my favorite teams that weren't the Giants growing up were those Carlos Baerga Indians. And for a while, man, I was like, okay, Charles Nagy, Baerga, Alomar, Albert Bell is one of my favorite players growing up. Like, I loved that era of Cleveland. And they got so close. They got to the World Series. They got so close. Weren't able to get over the top. Tampa Bay would probably cause the most chaos. Mm-hmm. First off, they've never won it. They have been to a World Series, the Randy Arozarena team, beaten by the Dodgers, I believe, correct, if I remember right. Not that long ago. Tampa Bay would probably cause the most chaos because they're one of the lowest payrolls in the league. So with everything going on right now, that would give the Bryce Harper side a bit of an advantage. I'm with you on Milwaukee, too.
6: Yeah, and the reason I put Milwaukee also is, one, they're National League. Two, they're actually having a great year. Yes. Where Cleveland, you know, they're kind of on the fringes here. They're a wild card team. It would be an amazing run, but Milwaukee's had some good teams here, and they've been a playoff team, and they just haven't quite been able to get over the hump. And so if they do it in the way they're doing it, too, it's back to more of the older school. It's not just home runs. I think they have the fewest home runs of any team.
4: Really?
6: So they put the ball in play. They steal bases. They play baseball kind of an older way, and, you know, just the market. And I think that community would go crazy. You know, the Dodgers spending all this money, they would probably knock them off along the way. So, I think Milwaukee would be terrific.
5: Would any of your teams change if you allowed teams within two games of the wild card? So I'll give you to that right now. Would be the Diamondbacks or just the only one in the National League? And the American League, it would be the Orioles, the Rangers, and the Blue Jays.
4: Blue Jays are interesting, man. They're 68-70, and they were so close to winning the whole thing last year. And then they have just fallen by the old wayside.
6: Yeah, none of those would change. I mean, Baltimore's been a while since they've won.
4: It has. I think Baltimore's the only
6: Texas
4: one I'd even...
6: won it a couple years ago.
4: Yeah, with Boach. Yeah. The Orioles are the only team I'd think about. Just because it's been a while, but they've also won one since I was born.
6: Yeah,
5: they have not won one since I've been born.
4: Well, you know what? Hey, that's, you know, it's good.
6: And the NL Diamondbacks now.
4: Nah, I think honestly, in the NL, I never say the Marlins, even though I know they suck a lot. But also, they've won two World Series.
6: Mm-hmm.
4: The Pirates would be interesting. Yes. They're 6-0. The Pirates would make me think. Wow, the Rockies have pulled it. They're 5 games ahead of the Giants for worst record in the National League. And
6: only 21 back.
4: Only 21 back. Look at the A's now, tied with their 4-game losing streak. They are now tied with the Angels for worst record in the AL at 53-85.
6: Baseball.
4: And they're 1 game back of the Rockies.
5: You know what's crazy about that with the Angels is, let me do some quick math here. The A's have a worse run differential by 125
6: than the Angels.
4: Yes. the Athletics have a minus 198 ERA. The second worst is the worst team in baseball, the Rockies, and the Rockies are 55 runs ahead of them
6: in the differential. Wow.
4: Yeah, that honestly, I'm calling it right now. Doesn't it make sense? Just as I always say, 3 words, God hates Sacramento. Doesn't it make sense that the A's last season in Sacramento, they would be the worst team in baseball? That makes...
5: They're not the worst.
4: No, but I'm saying if they finish the worst.
6: They're tracking that.
4: They are absolutely
6: tracking that. Based on where they were to where they are.
4: And you can tell, by the way, I don't necessarily blame him, and I like him. This is... You can also tell... You want to talk about the most asleep at the wheel team, too. Like, has anyone heard anything about Mark Kotze's job?
6: Mm-mm.
4: I think in any other team he would have been gone by now. And again, I'm not saying any of this is his fault even. I'm just saying John Fisher's like, man, I'm not.
5: Hey, this is a pause.
6: Yeah.
5: Era.
6: Yeah,
4: is what it is. Quick break. When we come back halfway through, this 2 hours fly by.
6: It did. It really did.
4: Back to September. A great month from sports, for sports. Jason's going to take us all the way through all the great sportsy things happening this month. Everybody, your wait is just about over. We have made it. We are on the cusp. This is the penultimate week of crap. It's back, and we're going to ride you through it next.
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4: I really love, I love this story for more than just straight basketball reasons. One of them is that I have made such a stink about Ben Simmons over the years that the amount of people coming out of the woodwork, I'm not just talking about like listeners. Well, actually, one of them is, but the amount of people that are coming out of the woodwork to feed me stuff that have nothing to do with the Kings.
6: Keeps happening.
4: It's amazing. And I've shared a couple of them with you off the air. So I have not personally verified this, but it's funny because somebody reminded me on the text line who said it. And I'm not going to say specifically where, but I've now had three different people, two of which I know personally, and one on the text line who says something that matches with something somebody just said. This is how silly this is, by the way. That Ben was in town last night, spotted having dinner at a restaurant you would recognize.
6: Okay.
5: Outback.
4: I said I wasn't going to be specific, Burger King, but that he was spotted three different people, all separate, all. So take that for what you will, but three different people saying, and they all said they saw him at the same spot. They all said they saw, and they don't know each other. Well, two of them know each other, but I don't think they're talking. They don't come from the same, you know, they don't run in the same circles, but I'm pretty sure they've met. Anyways, interesting stuff. Could be nothing.
6: Ben Simmons, would it be closer to, as a King, Ben McLemore or Lionel Simmons?
4: Probably Lionel.
6: Okay.
4: Just in play and size, I think.
6: I hope so. Lionel was a good King.
4: Really good. Was. L Train.
6: Yeah.
4: God, it's going to happen. It is. He's coming.
6: Okay.
4: I think he's coming. Wait, I think he's coming.
5: That's where he was?
4: Yes. Yes. That's
6: Wait,
4: where he
6: was.
4: Wait,
6: how do you know?
4: He looked at
5: the text line.
4: He saw the text line.
6: Can I see?
4: Yeah.
5: Okay.
4: I just don't want to mess with privacy here, but right there.
6: Okay.
4: Yeah. Nice place.
6: Yeah.
4: It's not like Morton's or anything.
5: It's not the limelight.
4: I mean, it's right kind of in that world. It's totally happening, dude. I'm not getting.
6: Come on in. He's here.
4: Not getting excited.
5: It's a better Panera.
4: I'm getting a little excited.
6: Yeah, you are.
4: Also, I know it's going to cost me some money.
6: Why? For jerseys?
4: Oh, yeah. Well, I'll get one. Yeah. I'll go
6: not
4: down.
6: For the family?
4: Yeah. Screw that. We don't have to pay all that. What? So they can just walk around wearing a random Simmons jersey? The problem is,
6: when's the last time you wore a basketball jersey?
5: Yeah, try and get a Ben Simmons hockey jersey.
4: I would. God, I had probably last season for some reason to work. I probably wore a Fox or. Nah, maybe not Fox. Well, I might have. Well, you know what I did? I wore my blue Sabonis jersey because it goes with the blue hat. I'm sure I've sported. It's been a while.
6: Yeah,
4: I can't go get the Ben Simmons jersey the day he signs unless they. I don't know what. I'm going to have to call my inside source there and see if I can't find out what number he's going to wear. But a lot of times they don't declare that. I'm not getting the jersey with the wrong number on it. I did that once before. I think I got it for, I think I went out and got a Jimmer Fredette jersey and I just used the number. I just assumed he'd wear the same number he had in college. And I think it was Fredette and then he switched it. Might have been a Mackle. I have a jersey.
6: You still have it?
4: Yeah, I've got all my Kings jerseys.
6: The Jimmer jersey.
4: Yeah. Yeah. My wife had one too. We both got Jimmer jerseys because I got to know his wife really well, yeah. Whitney. And so we were fans of them as people as well.
6: Who else do you have a Kings jersey of?
4: Weber, Bibby, Doug, Vlade, Peja, Artest, Cousins, Fox, Halliburton, Sabonis, Richmond.
6: Classic.
4: Yeah, that's classic.
6: Jimmer.
4: Jimmer, sorry, thank you. Macklemore. Two Macklemore jerseys, but Macklemore. I'm missing a couple. I think I've got like 15 players.
6: I thought you had mentioned this earlier, and I didn't remind you, but weren't you going to like wear a jersey a day for like the summer? Other day.
4: I thought
6: what if you start that jersey? Like how many shows could we get to if you just wore jerseys? A month?
4: I have, oh.
6: Way more?
4: I could do a month. I could do almost, because a month is 20 shows.
6: Almost a month of Kings.
4: Almost a month of Kings.
6: Yeah, but how much more do you have?
4: Are we counting? Baseball? Are we counting soccer and hockey and all sports?
6: Yeah,
4: I think I
6: can. You have a lot of hockey.
4: I have.
6: You have that Kings sweater thing.
4: So I have the Kings hockey. I have two Kings hockey jerseys. I have the prototype they made, the red, white, and blue one with the Artest on the back as well. Okay. In addition to the classic one that you know.
6: But I don't feel like that. Well, I guess it's a jersey, but it's not a name or anything.
4: Well,
6: like
4: all right, the one I always the mm-hmm. one. Yeah, no.
6: Okay.
4: So we're not counting that.
6: You have Namath.
4: Yeah, I have Namath. I have Montana. I have Sidney Crosby. I have Alex Ovechkin.
6: Oh, you do have hockey.
4: I do have a couple. I have one more. I forget. I've got a bunch of. I've got
6: you have like Mantle.
4: I have Mantle, and it even Mantle with the fake patch on it.
16: Dork.
6: Sure, you have Will Clark.
4: I have like six Will Clarks. I have a couple of Posies.
5: You picked them,
4: Derek Lee. I got two Derek Lee jerseys. I got a LeBron James McDonald's All-American.
6: Where are these in your house?
4: They're in our office closet, which we turned our guest room into an office.
6: And it's the jersey closet.
4: It is. The whole, I'll count them because I do have some of the soccer jerseys up. I have like two, like the one I'm wearing today is upstairs in my main closet. But
6: if I said over under 50.
4: Over. I have a T.O. Philadelphia Eagles. Like, I have some of the most random jerseys. Here's why, dude. When I was dating that bartender chick before I met my wife, Becky, there was this guy there named Cheeto. True story. I don't think that was his real name. His name was Cheeto. And much like Rich Paul, he started out selling knockoff jerseys out of his trunk. And so I would buy them at what I imagine was a nice markup for him, but still way cheaper.
6: Yo, Cheeto.
4: Then I got turned on to the Chinese websites that I could buy directly from. So like that Mantle jersey was like $10. But if you bought like $100 worth of jerseys, it was free shipping. So I would buy jerseys. This is back in like my 20s. I'd buy jerseys. 10 at a time, 12 at a time. That's why I have the random ones because sometimes it'd be like, oh, yeah, I'll do a Sidney Crosby hockey sweater for $17. And honestly, not.
6: I'll wear this a ton.
4: Not terrible quality. It's a Sidney Crosby all-star jersey from that year, actually, or sweater, you should say. I would say the over-under, if you count soccer, baseball, if you count all sports, this count as a jersey?
6: Is there no? I feel like a jersey has to have a name on the back.
4: Oh, no. Well, no. I'm just saying, if that's the rule, that cuts about 30% of my collection down because a lot of them because players
6: that's just soccer.
4: Yeah,
6: like you don't have a Jets jersey that doesn't have a name on the
4: that's
6: back.
4: That's true.
6: A Kings jersey that doesn't have a name.
4: I would say the over under then is probably about 75 named jerseys. Like Jack Cooley got me his. His jersey he wore in Okinawa.
6: That's his coolie?
4: Well, that's his coolie on the back. Yeah.
6: That's a jersey.
4: Somebody got me a Yamamoto jersey when they went to Japan and dropped it off. Like, I used to get, like, random jerseys, which was great, and I've just collected them over the years. But if you take out the ones where I don't have the name on the back, yeah, probably I'll count. I think it's around. But then I've also
6: but that's just going to be soccer, isn't it?
4: A lot of it. Well, yeah, but then I also, so like I grew up a Manchester United fan. So I have a Ole Gunnar Solskjaer. I have a Roy Keane, David Beckham, Ryan Giggs. I've got at least five or six named, United players. I don't think I have any Huddersfield Town name players. I just get the gear.
6: Do you have a Florida State jersey?
4: Oh, yeah. Yeah.
6: Warwick Dunn.
4: You're with the name Peter on it. Yeah, that's exactly who I have. I have Warwick Dunn and Peter Warwick. That's exactly the two that I have. Oh, I have three.
6: Peter Tom Willis?
4: No. Who? One I would not wear here. I would not wear it in public. I bought it very specifically because I thought the name made me laugh.
16: Buster Posey?
6: No. I don't know who it is.
4: You don't remember? He's a wide receiver for Florida State years and years. You're close. That is right. First name, Ducote. And somebody got it for me as a gift, and I still have it. Because why not? But I feel like if I wore it in public, people would get the wrong idea. Not that wrong idea, but they'd think I was trying to be offensive, and that's actually what the guy's name was. So. But yeah. This jersey story makes me assume Dave used to reply to the CD a month club with the 5-1. We just went over this a couple weeks ago when Columbia House went down.
6: I was thinking the same thing.
4: Absolutely. Oh, if they had that from the 5-3-0, Kings jerseys for a month, but only change when the Kings win. How many will you need?
6: Oh, wow.
4: October should be their best month. Schedule-wise, it is.
6: They have like two games.
4: Or then November, sorry. Okay. The first like 20 games.
6: Yeah.
4: If Simmons ends up here, it's a very bad black mark on Scott Perry's job here. I don't like those statements. You don't know what... Any way you want, that's the way you need. And it's not just because of the whole Simmons thing. It's just you don't know. I don't know. He might be right.
5: People were saying it would be terrible if Westbrook came here. And I think he had a pretty good run here.
4: People, and this is coming from me, the, you know, king of drama, but people do get a little overdramatic. Let me tell you something.
6: Let me tell you something right now.
4: If Ben Simmons comes here, if the king, let me just get this out of the way. If the Sacramento Kings sign Ben Simmons, which it is trending that they will, and in the very first game for the team, he checks in. Number 25, Ben Simmons. Scott Moak. Terrible Scott Moak.
6: That was right on.
4: Now, you want to hear dramatic? I'm going to be dramatic. And Ben Simmons checks into the game. Everybody gives him, he'll get a nice ovation. He checks into the game, and he immediately walks over to center court, and he takes a dump on the logo. Just a growler, dude. Mm-hmm. Big one. Curled, tapered cable.
16: Stinky.
4: 100%, dude. He grabs one of them like white towels that people wave, wipes it, drops it, center court, okay? Walks off. And we never see him again.
6: So we had the puke game and the poop game.
4: Yeah, exactly. That's the worst case scenario. Now let's look at the fallout, no pun intended. Okay. If he gets signed, I can all but guarantee you it's going to be right around a vet minimum partial guarantee, okay? They sign him, he takes a dump on the floor, walks off, has some sort of mental breakdown. Whatever. I don't know. I'm trying to think of the worst. That's not the worst case, but you know, bad, whatever. I'm being dramatic. My point is this. What'd you lose? A roster spot on a team that's going to win in the 20s? What, because you missed out on the big mentor that's going to come in and make Darius Acuff into Damian Lillard? Like, get out of here. If you're talking about bringing in Ben Simmons to start at the four, and you're signing him to a, and they come, look, if they sign Ben Simmons to a 3-year, $30 million deal, and he starts it, I'll be the first guy to yell about, what are you doing? What the hell are you doing? That's where we can get dramatic. If you're using the last roster spot, of which is what, 14, 15, on a bad team for a vet minimum, for a guy that was a two-time all-first team defense, one second team all-defense, this, that, whatever, and he sucks, and he literally craps his pants. He didn't lose. Black Mark, what are you talking about, dude? They're going to win 23, 25, 28 games. And the only thing Ben Simmons is going to do is help them possibly win more. He's not going to help them win less. He's not going to make them a worse team. They're already bad. So calm the freak down. It's a black mark. No, it's not.
6: It's a brown mark.
4: It's a brown. From the 916, a jersey does not need a name on the back. Come on, Jason. A lot of Yankees fans saying that to you.
6: Well, no, that's the original. Okay, that's fair. Fair point. Yeah.
4: Okay.
6: I
5: but you would need a number then.
6: Staying correct. Yeah, you have to have it. I guess I was just thinking.
4: Maybe a number, yeah.
6: That like that. Are you counting what you're wearing as a jersey?
4: Yeah, but I understand your point.
5: That looks like a warm-up.
4: I understand your point. These were last year.
6: That's a jersey, though?
4: Well, it's a kit, but I know what you're saying. But
6: like, no one could wear that in the game. There's no number. There's no name.
4: That is correct.
5: Got blood on the jersey.
4: That is, no, that's correct. You're right. This is not a replica of something somebody wore in the game.
6: Yeah, because to the texter, again, I apologize, they are correct on this. Like, I don't prefer when someone has a Yankees jersey that has the number, but puts the name on the back. I'm like, that's not how the team does it.
5: Yeah. What about a Scherzi?
6: Scherzi's fine.
5: Scherzi is fine with the name on the back.
6: Correct.
4: We could count those? We're back. Oh, we're back, baby.
5: No, that's not a jersey.
4: Oh, it's not.
5: I was asking him his jersey opinion.
4: From the 916, would Dave only be wearing a jersey for a month? I will stop tuning in. Don't need to see. I could be wearing no pants right now, guys. You have no idea.
6: He's not.
4: I'm not.
6: I'm actually telling you he's not.
4: I wear just the top. I'm naked underneath. Yeah. I feel freer.
6: Yeah. It's different since I moved to this side of the table. Mm. Totally different experience.
4: You can't do that, dude. You can't use terms I haven't heard.
6: No, now I have to look that up.
4: What that is? Mm-mm.
6: But I'm going to look it up so I can react on the air.
4: All right. Jason is looking it up.
5: Oh, you guys weren't in the...
4: No, I know what it is. Rhymes with fudge, scutter.
6: Oh, really? That's what happens? That's the 8:30 break.
4: Anyway. And get out of here with the gold jerseys, too, by the way.
6: You have one.
4: Even
6: our test.
4: I had one.
6: Kevin Martin?
5: If you are a person that likes the gold jersey and wears the gold jersey, you're a well actually person.
6: Is that right?
4: 100%. Best thing he said in that, like, that
6: if
4: is
6: that's the only jersey you have, and you're going to a Kings game. You're like, I want to represent the Kings, so I'm gonna wear the gold jersey.
4: Okay, in this limited universe, if you're like some poor kid or guy who like got given this jersey, or like it was gifted to you by your grandpa, if it was like a meaningful gift or it's all you have, yes, you're right. Yes, I concede that. Talking about the people, and so is Chris, who like just they're these countercultured people.
16: It's actually their best jersey.
4: No, and it's not, and nobody believes that. There's a reason why it was spelled LAME, dude, because they're gold lame jerseys.
6: Is it better than the red?
4: The red to me are the second worst.
6: Okay.
4: And I hate the red, but the gold just, and it's not just the look. It's also, and it's not just the close proximity to Lakers, even though it's yellow versus gold. I get it. It's also the time. It just reminds me of it's like a smell that reminds you of a bad experience. Like, I just see those jerseys and I remember that's when everything started going downhill, man. Yeah. You know, there's certain things I associate with the bottoming out of the Maloof era, like the real estate market, the gold jerseys, the Carl's Jr. commercial, Power Balance Arena. Mm-hmm. By the way, anyone check and see how Power Balance is doing? They even exist anymore?
6: I have not checked up on them lately. Or for a long time.
4: Anyways, all right. For the 916, Jason, you're okay. I'm just busting your chops.
6: They're right.
4: September's a great month, Jason. We talked about this earlier a little bit, but we've got college football underway.
6: Yes.
4: Starts in earnest this weekend.
6: In earnest. Earnest goes to college football.
4: Yeah, Earnest is...
6: some top 25 games.
4: Yes.
6: Yeah.
4: Yeah. Some legitimate college football.
6: Including our guy going to Clemson and LSU.
4: Mm-hmm.
6: Is this the last time we see him? Is he going to make it out alive? You've forgotten already. He has. Chris, he's forgotten.
4: What are we talking about?
6: Who's going to the Clemson LSU game this week?
4: Oh, for some reason at first I was talking about like a player, thinking about a player, then a coach. Yeah. Then I was like, oh, Mark Jones is doing college football this year. And then, our guy, Richie the Wagon.
6: Yeah.
4: I hope he does. I like him.
6: You hope he does what?
4: You said, is he going to make it out of there? Yeah. Yeah, no, I'm rooting for Richie to survive.
6: Yeah.
4: I am. He's probably going to smell like, A little like
6: Baton Rouge.
4: Yeah, just like Baton Rouge when he's done.
17: Yeah, I'll go get there and get that ball there.
6: You got Friday Night Football.
4: You got Friday Night Football with three ranked teams. Oklahoma hosting UTEP, Miami visiting Stanford. Hurricane in California.
6: Mm-hmm.
4: And USC hosting the other FSU, Fresno State. Let's see, game of the weekend, Jason. I mean, Boise State's unranked, but at Oregon, that could be interesting. Still looking for the game of the weekend
6: here. Clemson LSU.
4: Yeah, it's just Clemson's unranked, which is weird.
6: Wisconsin-Notre Dame?
4: Wisconsin-Notre Dame's going to be a good one. This is stupid. Our boss, Jim's going to this one, our big boss.
6: Oh, the Apple Cup?
4: The Apple Cup on it as the leadoff game is dumb.
6: Gross. Yeah.
4: That's rivalry week.
6: It's Pac-12 versus Big Ten.
4: Yeah. It's, I don't know.
6: Eight teams and 20 teams. Or 18 teams.
4: I don't like it.
6: There's two ranked teams.
4: Yeah. Where?
6: One below.
4: Oh, yeah. Louisville at Ole Miss.
6: Yeah.
4: And this one's pretty close. Florida State's right on the outside being 1-0, but number 19, SMU.
6: Smooth.
4: Smoo taking on FSU.
6: You're hosting them.
4: It's at the Doki.
6: Doki. It's a big game.
4: It is a big. Yeah, you know they're all big games for us, Jason.
6: Wouldn't that be weird? Like if they if Florida State wins, what is the spread of it?
4: SMU by three.
6: I mean, it's considered an upset, but it just doesn't feel like it.
4: They
6: wouldn't storm the field.
4: Let me tell you something, dude. It's not going to happen, but like we were talking about USC's schedule earlier and everybody there playing. So FSU plays SMU this weekend, right? Let's say they get a win there. Now they play at 13 Alabama. They're probably going to lose that. But if they won that,
6: then they'd be 3-0. They'd be top 17.
4: I agree with you. Then at Central Arkansas, Virginia. Then at number 24, Louisville.
6: Okay.
4: At number 7, Miami. That's the big one.
6: You and Dave Richard.
4: Then that's it. As of right now, that's the last ranked team they play all year.
6: Yeah, but what will Florida be better? Will Clemson be better? Will those other teams get in the top 25?
4: Guarantee you at least one of Clemson, Boston College, Pitt, NC State, Florida will
6: be
4: ranked.
6: Your kryptonite is Virginia.
4: Yes.
6: At Virginia, though, right?
4: But this is also number 20. Louisville. At Louisville. Virginia and Louisville are all Virginia, Louisville, and NC State are like the random teams that beat us every stinking year.
6: That's what's great about it.
4: NFL regular season begins next week.
6: Yep.
4: And that's it. This is the last September. By September, I mean Sunday.
6: Yeah. Without NFL football.
4: Without NFL football.
6: Because there's college football.
4: Because Scott Hansen's going to show up.
6: Oh, my goodness. Haven't seen him in a while.
4: No.
6: Yeah. Yelling on our TV. So much energy.
4: Oh, my goodness. 8 hours of almost commercial-free football starts now.
6: And there's a good look at the Octobox.
4: The Octobox. Oh, God. Just crisp fall air.
6: Are you eating breakfast at that time?
4: Yes.
6: Something?
4: I already know. I know. I actually.
6: You have week one planned?
4: I do. I've eaten the same thing for opening Sunday Red Zone. I want to say at least last five. No, but not bad. At least the last five, might be the last 8 years running now. I have a very traditional opening NFL week breakfast. And it shouldn't be that hard for you guys to figure out. Chris had a really good guess there. But no. Although, in certain aspects, depending on if there's a sickness present, could resemble it.
6: What is it?
4: Come on, football Sunday mornings.
16: Yeah. Biscuits and gravy.
4: That's exactly right. I eat biscuits and gravy.
6: So heavy.
4: So, yeah, because I got to get through, man. I got to get through because I'm going to.
6: And then you'll eat again at night?
4: I'll probably make some apps. I'll have some deviled eggs, maybe some. Yeah, dude. We're going from.
6: Tuesday?
4: Yeah, you'll have a day. But
18: stinky.
4: It's the following Sunday. I'm going to go from biscuits and gravy to deviled eggs to some sort of barbecued meat and collard greens and, wait for it, baked beans.
6: I'm calling it
4: Sunday night. Let me tell you something. The forecast
6: for this. Can you wear pants that day?
4: The forecast for this studio is going to be hot and humid.
6: Yes.
4: It's the humidity that gets you.
6: Matt and Kayla won't make it.
16: Your stomach's going to sound like a microwave full of nickels.
4: Yeah.
6: I didn't know what he was going to say.
4: I didn't either.
6: Full of
4: my stomach nickels. Will sound like a microwave of nickels, but I'll tell you something. There will be no noises made.
6: Mm-hmm.
4: Oh, hot and humid. There will be seepage all morning. And it's going to be fun because you're going to play the role of my wife Monday morning in the sense where
6: set the screen.
4: Without setting her off by giving her an audible warning, the game is going to be
6: If, how long does it take?
4: Well, I'm just kind of looking at you peripherally, just what wondering.
6: Just drop.
4: When Monday comes and I have like one of those little desk fans over here blowing in your direction. Oh, baby. We got a break here from the 916. Dave, you're addicted to Sloppy Joes. Well, if being addicted to Sloppy Joes is wrong, I don't want to be right.
6: Mm-hmm.
4: We'll take a break. When we come back, let's go round the diamond. And we'll talk about all things baseball next.
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6: Many thought it would be one-sided. Vegas had the 49ers as 19-point favorites in the Super Bowl. Well, on January 29th, 1995, the 49ers defeated the Chargers 49-26 in Super Bowl 29, marking their record-setting fifth Super Bowl championship. Quarterback Steve Young was named MVP, throwing a Super Bowl record 6 touchdown passes to lead the victory. Young found Rice thrice, 2 to Ricky Waters, 1 to William Floyd, and the rout was on. That win put the 49ers as the first team in NFL history to win 5 Super Bowls.
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4: I made my eyebrows go up. This is reaching back. Rocco DeLuca. Wow. Great rejoin song we used to use on the night show all the time. Where'd this come from? Chris? All right. Whitey sent out a text since we have temps in the 70s this week. Well, I don't know if I'm... Is that something I shouldn't say out loud? I don't want to step on his bit.
6: Don't step on it.
4: Anyway, he just asked us for...
6: some info.
4: Some info. Yeah. On some musical info.
6: Right.
4: All right. Well, without giving away his bit, let me ask you this. Do the Beatles count as a 70s band? I mean, they released an album in the 70s, but...
6: I don't think of them as that, but yeah. Does it mean... Yeah, I don't know. Maybe factually.
4: Also, is disco ever going to come back? I feel like it's kind of happening.
6: You do?
4: Like, there's little... like echoes of disco, I think, and some Bruno Mars stuff and a few other songs. I always used to argue that I got in a huge argument with Don Geronimo on the air once because we got in an argument that Another Brick in the Wall Part 2 by Pink Floyd was actually a disco song.
16: So you don't know what disco is.
4: I'll die on that hill. It's a disco song. It's a different. Yeah, that when they get to the chorus. That little riff, that is a disco riff. It is as disco as it freaking gets. So it might be disco adjacent. I would allow that. By the way,
16: he asked for an opinion and then he gives me the thumbs down.
4: Who did?
16: Whitey.
4: Oh, he did? Well, because you probably said something lame, dude.
16: He said top musical act. That's my favorite musical act from the 70s.
4: I haven't gotten it yet.
6: Are you supposed to give him 7?
4: Yeah. What dumb act did you throw out there to make Whitey angry? No, I'm behind. My texts have been delaying on group texts, which I'm fine with.
16: Sorry, I gave you my opinion, Whitey.
4: I thought this was America, Whitey. For those of you on YouTube, I don't know what's going on with the chat. I see me and Aaron and it deleted everything. And sorry, everybody, try to say something in the chat so I can see if it works or not. Sorry. Oh, God, Chris, what is wrong with you?
6: Well, actually.

0: was Hitler, it wouldn't make me, they'd be like,
1: it's exactly the same.
0: I wouldn't be like, oh, you know what, man, maybe I misjudged him, dude. Maybe he's not that bad if Allison Chains likes him. No.
1: Oh, a musician's favorite musician doesn't have anything to do with their music.
0: No, I'm just saying, and I don't, that's not going to affect what I think. It's, what do I think? And I, look, it's going to sound like I'm killing Joy Division and Velvet Underground. I'm just saying, sometimes I feel like people say they're really good because they think it sounds good to say that they're really good. Because you know what you can't do is you can't say, you know what, there's a bunch of Nickelback songs I like, because then you get made fun of. And you can't say, you know what, I like Coldplay because everybody saw 40-Year-Old Virgin. And I can't say, oh, you know what, Creed. But somehow all their shows sell out.
1: So you saying that you can't say your favorite names because you'll make fun of, people will make fun of
0: it. Oh, no, I do. I'm saying, but there's people out there that are like, yeah, they're my favorite, but it also sounds cool when I say it. But I don't really listen to them or like them that much. I'm not saying that's you, by the way. I'm not saying that's you. I'm just saying there, those people are out there that are just trying to impress you with their, you know, oh, you know who really is the best band of the 90s? The Dovetail Joint and Sheila Devine. And just so you can be like, who? Be like, oh, you haven't, oh, God, you really should listen to them. It's like, shut up. So he's asking, Whitey's asking, since we're in the 70s this week, degrees-wise, Whitey always has great, great topics. So he's been around forever. As a matter of fact, since he started in radio, they're doing 70s week. So the top seven musical acts
1: of the
0: 70s. I'm kind of stuck because right now I know CCR and Zeppelin are in there easily, but now I'm going to overthink it because I'm like, well, did the Doobie Brothers make the cut? I feel like they do. Can't count the Beatles. I get that.
2: You can.
0: I can't. You know, I'm going to put Pink
1: Floyd. What about the Monkees?
0: I'll put Pink Floyd in there.
1: They're a huge influence on the Beatles.
0: Yeah, they were. And Paul McCartney and John Lennon both said that Pet Sounds pushed them to make Sgt. Pepper. And I love Pet Sounds, but I don't think it's better than Sgt. Pepper, even though John and Paul do.
1: I agree with John and Paul.
0: Of course, shockingly.
2: Hey.
0: Of course you do. Pink Floyd. I mean, Pink Floyd's kind of, yeah, they just ran through. So I'm going to put Floyd in there. I'll do this one.
1: You want to talk about a lame list?
0: What, Pink Floyd, CCR, and Zeppelin?
1: No. Oh, he's not getting the text.
0: No. Who sent theirs in?
1: Richie did.
0: Oh, boy. Is this?
1: I think he just looked on.
0: Oh, you think he just
1: Spotify's best of the 70s.
0: Yeah.
2: That's a good list.
0: I'll bet you I like Richie's list more than your list.
1: Yeah, you will.
0: Yeah, let me see it. Eagles 100%. I'm going to steal half of these. Eagles 100%. I'm not a Rolling Stones guy, but I get it. Zeppelin, Bee Gees, and ABBA. Not, I mean, I like them, but Stevie Wonder, Earth, Wind, and that's actually
2: Yeah.
1: Is Aerosmith a 70s band?
0: They were in, yes. I think.
2: Definitely.
0: I mean, they made their bones in the 80s and 90s.
1: Did they ever?
0: But they were definitely in the 70s. Pioneer Woman's getting a divorce.
1: What?
0: I just got that notification. Sorry. No, I just got that notification. I swear to God.
1: Does Russell Westbrook know?
0: Right? In case you don't get that, Russell's wife, Nina, was good friends. Maybe still is good friends with Pioneer Woman, which, by the way, I always thought, like, if I was there when he was yelling at Matt George, I think that's why he's like, well, what do you want to know? And I would have been like, I want to know, is your
1: wife how did you get connected with Pioneer Woman?
0: 100% is what I would have asked. I know you guys both in Oklahoma, but is your wife still friends with Pioneer? What do you think that would have done to Russ? He was all worked up. And so you have Biederman and you have Jason Anderson or James Hamm and you have Matt. And what
1: after King's Loss.
0: After King's Loss. And, he goes, and then at one point, Russ goes, what do you guys want to know? I'm here. Ask the question. 100%, I would have raised my hand if I was there and been like, I honestly just want to know. I've been trying, because remember, I tried to get an interview with him specifically for that. I just want to know, how did your wife and Pioneer Woman, Ree Drummond, become friends? And are you guys all still friends right now? Honestly, no, guys, honest ruling. Do you think he gives that a legitimate answer? Do you think he gets mad and says, let's just stick to basketball? Or do you think he gives me that, like, that gif look when he's in the locker room? He's like, like that, where he's just blowing the guy off.

0: I honestly, it could go any way with Russ on that question.
1: I think he dismisses it.
0: You think he just dismisses it? I'm talking about basketball. Yeah. Okay, fine. All right, fine. So, Ian Cohen wants me to go listen to Exile on Main Street. He says Exile on Main, but he's talking about Exile on Main. Do you think I have not listened to Exile on Main Street? Get off of me. Listen, and then we'll move on. Let me just piss everybody off real quick. The Rolling Stones and Pearl Jam are very similar to me, okay? I like them both. Pearl Jam 10 is one of my favorite albums of all time in any genre. I could make a double album of Pearl Jam music, and it would be one of the cover-to-cover best double albums in my collection. Same thing with Rolling Stones. Double album. Like, when we're talking about Sympathy for the Devil, we're talking about one of my favorites, Gimme Shelter, which is one of the great songs, not just of the Rolling Stones, but of all time and on. Like, there are a lot of really classic, amazing Rolling Stones songs.
2: I don't know if you know this, but Martin Scorsese is a big Rolling Stones fan.
0: Is he? Has he ever used any of their music in a movie?
2: Yeah, he uses it a lot.
0: Really?
2: Mm-hmm. Here's a lot of the songs that you just said.
0: Rolling Stones and Pearl Jam, same to me in the following way. I could make a double album of their greatest hits, and it would be one of the best collections in my entire music collection. The problem is they've each put out 27,000 songs. And not all, and most of them aren't bad. In fact, most of them are fine or good, but the double albums are like NFL football. I'm watching every minute. The rest of the stuff is like, it's like baseball in July. It's, mm-hmm. It's good. It's fine. But when I say, like, what percentage of Pearl Jam and the Rolling Stones library is amazing, amazing music? I'd say probably 10 to 15%.
2: Do you celebrate their entire catalog?
0: Celebrate it? Yeah. No. But it's like Bob Dylan. I can't stand listening to Bob. I cannot stand listening to Bob Dylan, just like I can't stand to listen to Billy Corgan. But they're both amazing musicians. Yeah. Dylan's so influential and all that. But I just can't live with Hesse. All right.
2: That was really good.
0: Thank you. Thank you for that. Thank you for that. But because it goes back to his solo on We Are
3: Great
0: the World
3: impression.
0: That I was doing in my dream last night for because that's their biggest. We Are the World. That was their biggest problem, is they couldn't figure out how to get Bob. What would Bob Dylan? He showed up. He wanted to be a part of it. But at what part would he sing and how would it go? And in the end, Stevie Wonder had to teach him his own part. Well, there's a choice with me, kid. That's Bob Dylan. That was his part. Is AC/DC considered a 70s band? Again, I feel like they're, it's like the Aerosmith thing. They were there in the 70s. But I think Highway to Hell or Back in Black and Highway, I think those are the album names. I think those were in the 80s. I could be wrong. Dave, your thoughts on Tom Petty? I don't have any issues with Tom Petty, but I also didn't particularly enjoy his voice either. Yeah, it's fine.
1: Yeah. I bet that'll be on Whitey's list.
0: Probably. I get it. I don't dislike, there's no part of me that dislikes Tom Petty. I'm just not, it's kind of like Springsteen. They're not the same, obviously, but I'm just not as hot on him as a lot of, like, there's some people that like Springsteen's a religion to them. I'm right. Like, I like Philadelphia. You know, that song, which wasn't really uplifting, but. Like, Born in the USA, and but there's like Pat.
2: It's just uplifting.
0: Pat still would go there, and he'd go to, like, he's been to like 70 Springsteen concerts. Mm-hmm. There's like the Grateful Dead, man. People follow him everywhere. I don't get it. Springsteen's another one where I respect him. Seems like a good dude. Seems like a good guy in the business. Another fun fact about We Are the World is everybody showed up in limos and stuff. Springsteen had just finished his tour. He took a commercial flight out there and then rented like a GMC truck or something, parked in the parking lot across the street from the studio and just walked over.
1: Really?
0: Yeah. Yeah. You know, seems like down to earth guy. We'll take a break when we come back. So anyways, the AL West, Jason, it's got four teams in the playoffs. That could be. More on that when we come back. Plus, what's hot, what's not. And we will, in fact, go streaking. Thanks a lot, Whitey. Thanks, Whitey, for, derailing everything. We'll do that next.
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2: All right. I just had to, you know, these things are always subjective, but Whitey asked the question of the air staff.
3: I got my list now.
2: I think I've come up with a definitive list, of course. Now, keep in mind, I also, for example, The Who did a lot during the 70s, some, but most of their stuff came in the 60s. I tried to err on the side of not just bands that were active in the 70s that I love their body of work, but the stuff they actually put out in the 70s. So, Doobie Brothers, Queen, Fleetwood Mac, Eagles, CCR, Zeppelin, and I can't, look, I know this is personal preference, but I want to remind everybody because I don't think it's going to show up on a lot of lists. I would just like to remind everybody that in addition to four other albums they put out, Dark Side of the Moon, Wish You Were Here, Animals, and The Wall all came out in the 70s. Any list that does not have Pink Floyd on it, best bands of the 70s, to me, you know, anyways, Jason.
3: I don't have a moment.
2: I didn't think so.
3: We have three of the same, though.
2: Okay.
3: Would you care to guess what we three shares are?
2: I will guess. I think over under, I will get two.
3: Okay.
2: I will say we both have the Eagles.
3: Okay.
2: Zeppelin and Fleetwood Mac.
3: You were right. You got two of the three.
2: Was it CCR?
3: No.
2: Oh, who? Who'd I miss?
4: Who?
2: The Who?
3: Say your whole list again.
2: Pink Floyd, Zeppelin, CCR, Eagles, Fleetwood Mac, Queen, Doobie Brothers.
3: Yeah, three in a row.
2: Zeppelin, CCR, and the Eagles?
3: Nope, starting with the Eagles.
2: Eagles, Fleetwood Mac, Queen. Mm-hmm. Oh, okay. All right, okay, okay. So Eagles.
3: I mean, we're taking off, if it's seven. Yes, I mean, I had a list of like 15, and I paired it to seven. I think I got it to eight.
2: Yeah, Aerosmith was tough. AC/DC was tough. I almost knocked Queen off because a ton of their stuff came out of the 80s that I loved. And by the way, from the 916, they said, I do not like Pink Floyd at all. First off, shame on you. But secondly, it's a vibe. But Dark Side of the Moon is, on any list you look at, by itself is either the best-selling or one of the best albums of all. Not that that's...
4: Well, if I made the most money.
2: Here we go. So far, by the way, Chris, I want to get to Jason's list. Have you finished your list?
4: No, I've just been throwing stuff.
2: I've seen three.
3: Three people's list.
2: And I think Chris will lead the pack in most bands that everybody else doesn't
4: I'm
2: have.
4: I'm not going to pick what everybody else is picking because that doesn't give you any choices.
2: No, you pick what you think are the seven best. And if that means that everybody else has the same, so be it. No, they're not.
4: They're not my best.
2: No. I refuse to believe. By the way, I'm fine with especially two of these three. You're not going to get any Ramones or Sex Pistols slander from me. You're just not. Top seven of the 70s?
4: Are mine.
2: I disagree. I disagree. All right, Jason, please.
4: 1970s, Jason.
2: Oh.
3: Shoot. Oh, well, then I have to rethink this.
2: Somebody says, Dave, were you a Prince guy or a Michael Jackson guy? That's a great question. First off, he spelled Michael wrong. Secondly, Michael Jackson. For sure. Michael Jackson is my favorite solo artist of all time.
4: You know, I was a Michael Jackson guy.
3: Mm-hmm. He could have been 70s.
4: But I got changed to Prince from someone that I worked with.
2: It's one of those things where it's like, oh, for Ken Rudolph?
4: Yes.
2: Ken makes a compelling Prince argument. He really does. Look, I will not say negative word one about Prince. You won't. Prince is one of the greatest just guitarists of all time. Just guitarists of all time. I believe Prince belongs up there with Jimi Hendrix, with Stevie Ray Vaughan. By the way, Lynyrd Skynyrd, a late cut off the 70s list for me. Steve Vai, Joe Satriani, whatever. But I'm talking about popular guitarists. So, but I was a Michael Jackson guy. What do you want? You still going? I'm filibustering.
3: I typed mine in.
2: Okay. Oh, you did? I'm behind. I don't know why. It takes like an extra five minutes.
3: I give a bonus. I didn't realize I put an eighth.
2: Here's
3: my list. All right. I said Queen.
2: Okay.
3: You knew that one.
2: Yep.
3: Fleetwood Mac.
2: Yep.
4: Allow it.
3: Eagles. You knew that.
2: Yeah, absolutely.
3: Stevie Wonder.
2: Okay. Wait, hold on, though. Is that a band? Wait, can we do solo artists?
3: I thought it was artists.
4: Yeah, why couldn't you do that?
2: Oh, why did I think it was bands?
3: Did I have it wrong?
2: Oh, musical acts. Yeah.
3: So I have Queen,
2: okay.
3: Fleetwood Mac, Eagles, Stevie Wonder. I did James Taylor, Billy Joel, Earth, Wind, and Fire, and just because I wanted one more, Kenny Rogers.
2: Well, that's a whole different animal.
3: Didn't realize I did eight.
2: Sorry, I thought that. It was just, oh gosh, Marvin Gaye, Elton John.
3: It's tough. There's a lot. I didn't put Steely Dan, Rod Stewart, Doobie Brothers, Led Zeppelin, Jackson Brown.
4: You want me to put, I got a couple left over. You want me to put Steely Dan in there for you?
3: No, you don't have to.
4: No, I'll use it as mine.
3: If you like them.
2: Did you just say, do you want me to put Steely Dan in for you?
4: Yeah.
2: You might find that I will not include either McCartney or Lennon, even though their solo acts would work. I'm not going to do it.
4: Well, he died a long time ago. Oh, John Lennon.
2: Interesting. You know what? I'm just sticking with the bands.
3: There you go.
2: That's a good list, Jason. I don't have a problem with that list. We'll take a break.
4: Cubs are hot, A's are not.
2: And then we'll go streaking in the 9 o'clock. Okay. All right, we'll do that. Plus NFL previews. What do you say we look at the AFC South today?
3: Let's do it. We're going to look at them all over the next 8 days.
2: All right, he just said it. We'll be back after this.
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2: Yep. Pretty good questions being asked on the chat line about a lot of stuff, but one got me. When Ben Simmons signs with the Kings and he's playing this year, do we give him a standing ovation if he hits a three? Do you think Golden One Center would?
3: It's been a while.
2: Good song.
3: Since he's made one, right?
2: It is. And also, do you think it would be insulting to him? Or
3: yeah, it's too early.
2: It would be cool if, like, what if they did, like, whatever one of their sponsors is, and it was like, for every three Ben Simmons hits this year, $1,000 goes to kids.
3: You could probably raise that number.
2: It's $100,000.
3: Then, yeah. You're always cheering for kids to get help, right?
2: Yes.
3: Yeah.
2: Come and on, if Ben. Every three, Ben, what if Ben just started shooting threes all over the place and his excuse was, I'm just trying to help out kids?
3: Yeah, I'm doing it for the kids.
2: For the kids. Ooh, Sticks is another good one. I think most of Sticks' work was in the early. Didn't they really? I know they were in the 70s, but didn't they really break with like the Mr. Roboto and all that stuff?
3: Yeah. And I'm thinking, is Journey in the 70s or is that more 80s? I mean, I know they probably cross over.
2: I think they cross over, but I think it's like Van Halen, too. It's like, yeah, I think they had something in like 78, but same thing with AC/DC. There's those shoulder bands, if you will.
3: Yeah.
2: Anyways, I like that. Also, too early to start negotiations. Again, he hasn't signed yet. Who knows? But there's got to be some way we can get to Ben Simmons' camp and be like, you have to go on the show once a week. I don't know that there is there a bigger radio show. Is there a radio show that's bigger fans of Ben Simmons than this one has been over the years?
3: I feel like the next time I'm gone, he should just be in here with you.
2: Co-hosting?
3: Yeah.
2: Can I tell you something? I have thought about it. I would actually love.
3: You want to replace me?
2: No.
3: No.
2: I would love a sit down. Like, I would love.
3: What
2: like,
3: if the option was, I have to go, but you get Ben Simmons every day? I'm gone, right? You could say it.
2: But did you go? Okay, but hold on. Did you go to like a place? Like, it's one thing if like you were.
21: He's in a place where all his friends and family that are no longer with us are.
2: He's dying?
21: Are joining him.
2: If Ben Simmons shows up, Jason dies?
21: No, Jason. No, Bill Simmons shows up because Jason died. Bill Simmons.
3: You get Bill and Ben.
21: Bill and Ben.
3: Yeah.
21: Oh, Bill's talking a little too much the other day.
2: Yeah. Bill was going over using his daughter's boyfriend for proxy bets, which is not something you're supposed to do with whatever it was, FanDuel or whoever. Okay. No, of course not. But what I am saying is I would love a 30-minute sit down with Ben Simmons. I really, really, truly,
3: a day.
2: I truly would. I wouldn't
3: you
2: even.
3: Want more.
2: I would barely want to talk. I just want to.
21: Realistic is Crocodile Dundee?
2: I want to be like, look, man. So like, let's walk through what happened. Like, what did it do? I'm really legit. Part of my attraction to Ben Simmons being here is, in fact, the main attraction is just the redemption arc. Yeah. I'm all about redemption arcs, man. And I feel like, look.
3: What if it goes the exact way the last couple years have gone?
2: Then I would be sad.
3: Okay.
2: But if it
3: but you did, still want to talk to him.
2: I absolutely just take us from that game in Philly all the way. What have you been through? Like what, you know, what was like your low point? You know, what made you want
1: to
2: come back?
1: I came to Sacramento.
2: What if he said that?
3: And then he said this show.
1: Building for a guy that just died.
3: Wow. I didn't think I died. I think I just left.
2: Yeah. Nobody agreed to Jason dying so that we could have Ben Simmons.
1: Well, no. Jason's a workaholic. I think that's the only way that it happens.
2: Why is he always trying to kill you, dude? When you were on vacation, at least 8, if not 10.
3: How? How did
2: because
3: I die?
2: Once a day, no, once a day, you get it ready. Once a day, I would be like, Jason, at least once a day. Jason's on vacation, well-deserved vacation with his family. He will rejoin us this coming Monday.
16: Maybe.
2: Yeah.
1: So when Dave was off, Jason, how would that go? And Dave is on vacation.
3: Dave's on vacation. He'll be back with us though next week.
16: Maybe.
2: Why is
1: but
2: he
1: then Jason would add, I don't like that. Yeah. Jason would at least add that.
2: Yeah, I said the same thing. I don't mess around with that karma crap. I mean, I do, but on the good side. Mess around with that?
3: Yeah.
2: You're on an airplane? You're on an aeroplane?
3: Be careful. And other modes of transportation.
2: I'm not saying that I would want you or me to die, but if there was a bright side to that happening, it would be knowing that Chris, hoping at least, that Chris, like for the rest of his life, would be like, did I do that like a little bit?
1: That's the difference. Like, I would know that I wouldn't have anything to do.
2: You would have no guilt about it.
1: No.
2: Wow.
3: Do you think you would still play like drops that made fun of the person that passed?
1: When they brought up?
3: Yeah, that's what I mean. Like, sad that Jason's no longer here, and then
2: No, but would you do like? But would you do specific drops for them dying? Like, for example, I'll use me because I don't want to be insensitive. If like I died because my plane went down on the way back from England, like every time, like you'd be like, oh, remember what Carmichael Dave said, and then he plays like, ew.
3: Did someone say road trip? That's kind of funny though. So it's okay.
2: Wow.
3: No disrespect. Okay, what if something happened to Chris?
2: It was great. Well, it depends on
16: what. Go get there and get that ball there.
2: It depends on what happened.
3: It depends on what happened.
2: It does.
3: To him.
1: Unfortunately, Chris Rolad passed away from saving 36 orphans in an orphanage fire.
16: Chris Rolad is the king.
2: Honestly, dude, I would honest truth, I'd be happy.
3: That he passed?
2: Yes. Trading one Chris for 36 little kids saved from a fire, that's like a good trade. I would expect any of us to make that
3: what
2: trade.
3: What if four of the kids went on to be...
2: I just got a text from you completely out of context. It just says queen. what if what now?
3: What if four of the 36 went on to be terrible members of society?
2: Ooh, like he saved like one of the old like baby Hitler one. Mm-hmm. Yeah. Second time Hitler's come up today.
1: By you.
2: By me.
3: Huge fan.
2: Chris didn't know that. You can't, when you're saving kids from a brick orphanage, you can't stop and think about what kind of kid, he looks a little shady. Yeah, he looks, because how many of those kids that look a little shady, it's always the ones that look
1: you go back in.
2: Yeah, exactly. You just toss them back in.
3: He's pushing me in the fire.
2: Yeah, sorry, kid. Sorry, kid, you look a little shady to me. No, it's always the quiet ones, you know, the good, nice, sweet ones you got to worry about. I say if you over under one Christopher Lloyd per 8.5 kids in a fire.
3: Oh, but if he saves 7, we're not losing Chris.
2: Well, because now you got to get into how it affects us, our job.
3: Yeah.
2: We got to break in a whole new Purdue. Oh, hey, welcome in, Anthony. Anthony's great, but that's just a headache.
3: Yeah.
2: Sorry, kids.
22: Nice catch, Blanco Nino.
2: But I'm just saying, here's the thing. But if Chris ate it in like a hot air balloon accident or something, you just have to laugh at that.
3: That's classic.
2: That's actually really funny. That would be funny.
1: And so if I die in a hot air balloon accident, how are you going to feel?
2: I'll feel bad, dude. I'll be like, I said the hot air. Jason.
3: Everything said, everyone says.
2: Yeah. I said the hot air balloon thing. Remember on September 1st? And then we just transitioned into talking about the AFC South. Like nothing happened. Like who's the best of the AFC South? I can tell you last year it was the Jags. You're a Jag. The Jacksonville Jaguars. But you also have the Houston Texans with that defense.
3: Yeah, they made the playoffs.
2: They made the playoffs, and they were that proverbial team. Nobody won. Did you know, Jason, fun fact, in the AFC South last year, the top two teams finished on a combined 17-game winning streak?
3: I didn't know that.
2: I didn't either.
3: I got a question for you.
2: Yeah.
3: Do you know the who won the AFC South? Sorry, how do I phrase this? Who has it been the longest for to win the AFC South? Who was the longest drought to win the conference divisions?
2: Colts?
3: Yeah.
2: Yeah, isn't that weird?
3: 2014.
2: That is crazy. That was Andrew, Luck.
21: And exciting team, though.
2: That was Andrew Luck, right?
3: It was.
2: Yeah. General Luck?
3: The Titans have finished last for 3 years in a row.
2: Yeah, it's...
0: It was great!
2: Why do we hate the Titans?
3: A hot air balloon, or...
2: By the way, the Titans were second worst in the NFL in point differential, -191.
3: But they got a new coach, Robert Saleh.
2: It's going to be interesting. I don't know if I take this job if I'm Saleh. I understand you want a job and being a but here's the thing:
3: the Jets and the Titans.
2: That's
21: nobody wants to work anymore.
2: Here's what I'm saying: like, if Saleh sucks with the Titans, which may or may not be his fault, does he become the guy that is a better coordinator? Does he become the Norv Turner of defensive coach?
3: And will he say, "Remember the Titans"?
2: Will he? He will not want to remember the Titans. It's going to be interesting because, Jason, not only do you have the Jags and the Texans that won a combined 25-9 last year that finished on a combined 17-game winning streak, but once upon a time, Jason Ross, just as the Jags and Texans finished on 8-9-game winning streaks respectively, the Colts were 8-2.
3: Yeah, they were like the darlings, and Daniel Jones was like reinventing himself, which was great.
2: Daniel Jones and me. Yeah, they were, I don't know. They lost 7 in a row, and
3: you gotta know.
2: That is an interesting division. By the way, Daniel Jones back in. Reportedly healthy.
3: Mm-hmm.
2: You got Jonathan Taylor, one of the best running backs in the game. They just added Keenan Allen, but I don't know. That's going to work out. Alec Pierce, I like him. Josh Downs is...
3: sleeper candidate this year.
2: Yeah. Love Quentin Nelson on the offensive line. Their defense is... they could be...
3: They could be the playoff team this year. We were saying teams that didn't make it last year.
2: They very, very, very much could. And by the way, I can't remember. Did Jim Irsay die before or during the season last year? Because, you never know how that's going to. And not that it's going to necessarily affect the on-field play, but that's obviously going to rock a front office.
3: Yeah.
2: And, his daughter coming in and all that. He died May 21st. Okay, so it was before the season started. That is arguably, Jason, I think the AFC South is arguably the most interesting division in all of football. You got the Bills and Patriots at the top of the AFC, and we'll go over each of these individually, of course. So I won't, you could make arguments for other divisions, but for me, you have those two teams, the Jags and the Texans, that weren't just good. They had fantastic records last year.
3: Yeah, and I feel like this year more people are talking about the Texans as kind of one of the trendy teams. But then it goes back to the way they played last year and the way the postseason. Like C.J. Stroud was one of those guys that came in the league and was amazing, and then has not played as well. And so now you go back to I always feel like coach and quarterback's an important dynamic. I think a lot of people believe in D'Amico Ryans. A lot of people believe in their defense. But then is C.J. Stroud the guy that can get him over the top? I mean, and then one other thing from the division, just how bizarre the Colts year was.
2: Yeah.
3: At the end, Phillip Rivers was playing quarterback. Mm-hmm. That was so bizarre. What a weird story.
2: Because they were not ready in any way, shape, or form for that all to go down.
3: Yeah.
2: By the way, C.J. Stroud had that amazing rookie year, 4,100 yards passing, 23 touchdowns, 5 picks. Mm. Since then, he's had 39 touchdowns in two seasons against 20 picks.
3: Yeah.
2: And his yardage has gone from 41 to 37 to 3,000 over 3 years.
3: Now what happened?
2: I don't know. He did have the best QBR of his career last year. There's that. He did improve in his rating. And by the way, he was only, now granted, he only played in 14 games, so he missed three, but he did only have 20. Give you an example. His rookie year, he played in 15 games. He was sacked 38 times. The next year, he played 17 games. He was sacked 52 times. Last year, he played in 14, so just one less than his rookie year. He was only sacked 23 times. So they are getting him some offensive line help. But that is a really weird division.
3: Yeah.
2: Because if you told me the Colts, Jags, or Texans won that division, I'd be like, yeah, I 100% can buy it. And now, of course, the Titans will probably win the whole thing.
3: Yeah, they're coming out of nowhere from last.
2: I really don't know. When, by the way, when it comes to the Titans at 3-14, ugh. You know, let's see what Cam Ward can do, dude, honestly, because we're talking about the number one pick a year ago.
3: Yeah, how would you rank the four quarterbacks? Ward, Lawrence, Jones, Stroud.
2: It's so hard because I only have 1 year to go on with Cam Ward. I loved him at Miami. I hated him at Miami, but loved him and respected him at Miami.
3: I think he's last just based on that. Doesn't mean he's like the worst.
2: Last with potential. Yeah. I would probably go.
3: And I wasn't a Daniel Jones fan, but I think what he did last year, he showed some things.
2: I'd go Lawrence one.
3: I would too. I don't know who's two.
2: I'd probably go Jones two, Stroud three, and Ward four, but you could flip-flop.
3: Yeah.
2: You could flip-flop two and three. But that that Texans defense, man.
3: They're going to be their calling card, they hope.
2: I just look at, God, I look at the Titans. It's like, how could you consistently suck for so long? And you just look at their roster, and it's just like, it's just not great. I mean, no offense, Tony Pollard, but Carnell Tate, Wandale Robinson, Calvin Ridley. I mean, you know, they're young. I like Carnell Tate.
3: Yeah, there's a lot of hope and a lot of potential there with Tate.
2: I'm looking. Who's my guy? Caleb Downs, by the way. I just want to, when we do our, I'm starting to think about the draft for when we'll obviously do our show next week. We'll do shows with picks and all that stuff. I'm really excited to see. I love Caleb Downs.
3: I think
2: Caleb Downs may end up being the best player in that draft. I love him. I loved him at Ohio State. I'm very excited to, he very much feels to me like a better version of Mika Fitzpatrick, Buda Baker. Mm-hmm. And those are two phenomenal players.
3: Still studs.
2: I as far as quarterback coach combo, I would have to go. Liam Cohen was amazing last year with Jacksonville. I'd have to go with that as the best combo.
3: Yeah.
2: Then I would go Indy.
3: Oh, Steichen.
2: I mean, again, they were 8-2, and they were 8-2, and Daniel Jones went down. Now, do I think they were going to end up 15-3 or 14-3? Excuse me, 13-4. They were trending.
3: Yeah,
2: they were trending that way. I mean, they were They were actually trending to be 14-3. I don't know that it'd be 14-3, but what if they're 13-4? And by the way, that was really their first year, all of them, you know, everything together. I would probably do that second. Probably Ryan's and Stroud third, and then Ward and Saleh. But again, you got in that situation, you've got two young potential studs. I mean, Saleh's still young in this business.
3: Yeah, it doesn't feel like. I mean, I think Houston's probably picked by more people to win the division. I don't know that that's going to be an absolute lock. And then it's just going to come down probably to those division games. Like, does someone go 5-1 amongst the division? Does someone, you know, take advantage of that and just have the right outlook? But yeah, if they beat up on each other, I was a little surprised that they got two teams in the playoffs last year. I don't know how many they'll get this year, but it doesn't seem like the strongest division, but when you started reciting how many wins they had at the top with Jacksonville and Houston, that's really good.
2: And it's not just the wins that got me. It's the fact that the top two teams in that division had 9 and 8 game winning streaks to finish the year. And the Colts lost 7 in a row to finish the year. Like that's bananas to me that they all finished like that. So you had all this momentum going into last year. And as a matter of fact, man, talk about a hazy memory here for me. I'm trying to remember how it all ended up.
3: In the playoffs. Yeah, the problem for those two teams is nothing went very well for them.
2: No, and in Jacksonville's case, let's see. They ended the year last year in New England. Oh, it was Buffalo. Buffalo beat them 27-24, and that was in Jacksonville. And then what was it? I'm tripping. Did Houston lose it? It was Denver or New England.
3: They lost to the Patriots.
2: Yeah, they beat Pittsburgh. Yeah, they crushed Pittsburgh 30-6. And then they went up to New England and they lost 28-16. And if I remember correctly, CJ Stroud.
3: Yeah, it was rough.
2: It was rough acting for him, dude. Oh, God. I forgot how bad it was. 20 of 47 with 4 picks.
3: Yeah. And it felt like they were always in the game, if I remember right, but he just kept making mistake after mistake.
2: It was 21-10 at the half. Then it was 21-16. Yeah, that is bad, dude. Drake May wasn't much better. He was 16-27, but he did have 3 touchdowns versus the 1 pick. But 4 picks, and if I remember correctly, I think at least 3 of those picks were absolutely horrible reads.
3: Yeah.
2: Horrible reads, yeah. Horrible throws. So, a lot of questions about C.J. Stroud.
3: Yeah, so then you're also just talking about them as a division, but, you know, how do they fit in amongst the AFC overall? And so, yeah, the South has never, I just don't think it's been looked at as highly as maybe some of the others, but, hey, they got 2 playoff teams, they got a playoff win, and maybe some potential here, but, you know, it just feels like the Titans have a longer ways to go. Can the Colts find the magic of the beginning part of last season? And then can those other two, Jacksonville and Houston, repeat the end of their seasons where they just got so hot?
2: As a matter of fact, that's funny. The best division. So you had in the NFC.
3: It was the NFC West.
2: It was the NFC West. But what's interesting is if you just cut it off at 2, the NFC West top 2 teams had a combined 26-8 record. Okay. Nobody else in the NFC comes close to that. But when you go to the AFC, the Patriots and Bills were also 26-8. The Broncos and Chargers were 25-9. The Jags and Texans were 25-9. So you had those. Now let's make it 3. Because if you decide to go 3.
3: Yeah, that's the difference.
2: The top 3 teams in the NFC West were 38-13. And I think the best third place team record in any division, let me see right now, was it the Dolphins at 7? No. The Vikings were 9-8. So that's what that would have been.
3: That's nowhere near. But the top of their division wasn't that good.
2: No, it wasn't. The Bears were 11-6.
3: Probably still the Colts.
2: Packers were. Well, was it the Colts? The Colts were 8-9. No, yeah, you're absolutely right. It was. You're absolutely right. Well, no, the Vikings were 9-8.
3: But I mean, the other two.
2: I got you. Total
3: wins. Yeah.
2: But I forgot the Packers had that. They had that draw, as we like to call it, with the Cowboys. I'm excited to get to the NFC North too.
3: Yeah,
2: because that's another one where it's anyone's ball game, and
3: that changes a lot year by year.
2: Yeah, and really Lions and Bears. Oh my. Jordan Love. You know, is this put up or shut up for? Not. I shouldn't say that, but. Is he going to take that other leap? Because he certainly was tracking. A lot of exciting divisions to get to. We'll take a break. When we come back, what's on deck? We'll also go back through some stuff we missed earlier, and then we'll get to Crosstalk with Matt and Kayla, all coming up right after this.
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9: When you

0: Welcome back. Sorry. It was Tuesday fun and games during the break with Chris and Jason.
1: Excellent skill.
0: Tell everybody what you did.
1: I was chipping the spongy soccer ball.
2: Spongy? That we got from Sac Republic.
1: Yeah.
0: Ah, shout out
1: to Sac Republic. Little small size ball with a golf club into Chris's sweatshirt pocket. And we were successful.
0: And that's, I mean, that's, listen, let's be honest. That is a...
1: there's some skill to that.
0: That's a shot.
2: Yankees win.
0: What is on tap? Or on deck? A's, Rangers, Giants at Pirates.
1: Yeah. Oh, that's a Logie versus Skeens.
0: Logie! That's a...
1: That's a matchup and a half.
0: That is, honestly, that's what the kids used to call a pitcher's duel.
1: Mm-hmm.
0: You don't see a lot of those anymore, Jason.
1: Yeah.
0: Also, more importantly to everybody, 11:45, just a little over 2 hours, Huddersfield Town will host Oxford United.
1: Huddy.
2: The college?
0: League One. Yeah, I played Cambridge, and now we play Oxford. Yeah, top of the table right now. Sharing that with another team. So looking to keep flying high. U.S. Open action.
1: Fly high Duluth.
2: Fly Duluth.
0: Fly Michelle. Come on, that's enough. This is how I always judge my interest in the U.S. Open is I look at the ESPN scoreboard for games either, or games, matches either happening or about to match, and they always abbreviate the first name and then they have the last name. And I count how many first names I know based on the first letter.
1: Okay.
0: So right now, M. Keys, I feel like I should know that one versus A.
2: Yeah, Milton.
0: A. Corneva. Milton Keynes Dons?
2: Yeah.
1: Madison.
0: Madison Keynes. I would have said Matthew Keys, but that's a reporter here locally.
1: And it's a female.
0: Oh, it is. Okay. Well, Madison could have been a female. Male? Yeah. Is there a male? Billy? I don't know any of these other people. M. Andreeva. J. Tien, T. Froden. That was from Lord of the Rings.
1: Hmm.
0: E. Ribikina.
3: I know you like Harry Potter.
0: I. Jovich. So is that Icona Jovich? Mm-hmm. I don't know. M. Fresh. E. Cola. M. Fresh, not to be confused with Creme Fresh. Z. Saunders.
2: Scott's cousin.
0: Coco Gauff.
1: There you go.
0: M. Stellana and A. Iella. Don't know any of it. Okay, now on to the men. F. Kamasana. F. Kaboli. They're playing right now. T. Fritz. Todd?
1: No. Taylor.
0: Taylor Fritz. Isn't he local?
1: I don't think so, but okay. He's American.
0: D. Blanche. David? DeMarcus. Donahue.
1: Dudley.
0: Daryl. It is... Darwin Blanche. Okay. A. Ferry. I'm reading that. It's A. Ferry. A. Ferry. I don't know who that is. L. Musetti. R. Jodar. B. Yunchakiti. It's not how you pronounce it. A. Guerrieri. Yeah, dude. A. De Menar. Alex Zverev.
1: Alexi? Or is it? Yeah, I can't remember. Maybe it's Alex.
2: Oh, I know why Dave thought Taylor Fritz was local.
0: Why? Dave loves LA. Dave loves it.
1: Oh. Makes sense.
0: There's a guy named Zizou. Yeah, I don't know any of these people,
1: Zizou's
0: dude.
1: Zizou's pedals.
0: I don't know any of these people. Well, you know, look, I'm gonna old man out for a second. I don't even care.
1: You knew Carlos Alcaraz?
0: Is he?
1: He played yesterday.
0: Oh, he played yesterday. But like
1: Novak Djokovic, Serena Williams.
0: Yeah, I know them. Well, Djokovic is gone, right?
1: So Serena.
0: Yeah, and Serena. Give me U.S. Open, man. All right, give me Sampras, give me Chang, give me Agassi, give me Connors, give me McEnroe, give me Borg, give me Lendl, give me Graf, Navratilova,
1: like 30 years ago,
0: Everts.
1: Now.
0: Yeah, but it just I feel like that's always my question: Are there people that were my age when those people played a lot, that they're my, that age now, that are like, what are you talking about? These are the Navratilovas.
1: Well, they just had Nadal and Djokovic and Federer.
0: Yeah.
1: Venus.
0: Even
1: some of
0: them.
1: The greatest tennis players ever.
0: And they're not, like, who are these people? I know the one guy, Jannik Sinner.
1: Mm-hmm. Okay. He's hurt, so he's not playing.
0: Carlos Alcaraz. Who's like the good woman right now? Female player.
1: What's her name?
0: What the hell? You know, women's?
1: She played yesterday and won. I forget her name, how you say
0: ATP
1: it.
0: ATP women's.
1: Oh, she's definitely the best player.
0: I'm going to give you, like, honestly.
1: I know her. I could picture her. I'm trying to think.
0: All right, then. Let's see. No, I will reject.

0: Won it a couple years ago.
1: Mira Andreeva.
0: Okay.
1: Linda Noskova, Carolina Mukova, Iga Swiatek.
0: Yeah, she's good.
1: Elena Svitolina.
0: You just made that up.
1: Amanda Anisimova. She's from the U.S., I guess. Yeah, you know. Marta Kostyuk. Belinda Bencic. Naomi Osaka.
0: Mm-hmm.
1: Know her. Iva Jovic. I don't know any of these people. I know two. What the hell? Now again, there's somebody out there in their stinking 20s or whatever, how old I was. They're like, this is like our version of, this is Sam. This is our, who's the Sampras and Chang? Who's the
0: Shelton
1: Agassi?
0: And Fritz?
1: Is it?
0: I don't know. Tiafo, Francis Tiafo.
1: I know. One of them got then the Greek guy just got busted for coke. No, for real. The guy with the bad attitude.
0: Kyrgios.
1: Yeah. He just got suspended for the white stuff.
0: Oh.
1: The white stuff.
2: O-R-E-O.
1: All right, here we go. Yannick Sinner knew that. Alexander Zverev. Okay, know him. Alcaraz, know him. What is that?
2: I couldn't turn this tweet off, and it was a peanut yelling at somebody.
1: Saying, get away from me in a loud voice? Yeah. Okay, I thought I was having a stroke. Felix Auger-Aliassime.
0: Mm-hmm.
1: He's good?
0: Mm-hmm.
1: Are you doing a bit? Or?
0: No, he's good.
1: I mean, he's number four in the world. I'm sure he's good, but I Djokovic is five. Know him, obviously. Flavio Caboli. Okay. Alex de Minaur. Daniil Medvedev. I know him. Ben Shelton. I think I've heard of him. And yeah. Taylor Fritz, American.
0: Yeah. See, there you go. 9 and 10. Two Americans.
1: Oh, any of these people.
0: Madison Keys is playing up there right now. Up a set, 7-5.
1: Where is he?
0: Okay, which one's Madison Keys? Her?
1: Okay,
0: or...
1: hold on. I'm getting a good look at her.
0: So
1: she doesn't look very Madison Keyes-y.
0: There's Bjorn Frontangelo.
1: What?
0: Coach and husband.
1: You say that, there's no way I would know if you're lying.
0: I'm reading the name.
1: Oh. Well, no, because I'm purposely making my monitor cover the bottom so I can answer your question correctly. All right.
0: All right, so there's one player.
1: We're looking for which one is Madison Keyes.
0: Or do you see the other one that
1: was
0: just
1: crossed the
0: by?
1: Blue?
0: Yeah.
1: Okay, the one in the blue is Madison Keys. The dark blue.
0: Not this one?
1: You think not this one. The other one's Madison Keys.
0: You think this is Korneva?
1: I think this is Korneva.
0: Okay.
1: Final answer, Korneva.
0: I'm right.
1: Am I right?
0: No.
1: Oh.
0: That's Madison Keys, the American right there.
1: Is it?
0: Uh-huh. And Korneva.
1: Okay, she does look like a Madison Keys. Now
0: watch. Let's see if you get a better look at Korneva.
1: All right. Korneva serving. Oh, I didn't get a good look at her. That's definitely a Korneva. No, I still would have said Madison Keys. Sorry.
0: Okay.
1: And it's kind of the point where I like watching the women more than the men. I just think it's a more fun game. They're more rallying. Yeah. There's more back and forth. It's not just serve 180 miles an hour.
0: Yeah, they just showed one yesterday. I guess Ben Shelton had 141 mile an hour serve. What that would look like if you could even see that.
1: I don't think it would look like anything.
0: You think you could return a serve from a pro?
1: How many chances?
0: I don't know.
1: Okay, when you say return, are you saying
0: put the racket on the ball?
1: That's even if it dribbles to second base, or do I have to return it inbounds?
0: In play. First serve, not second.
1: I think over under on ones that I could return inbounds would be 105.5.
0: It take that many attempts?
1: I think so.
0: Okay.
1: I'd like to say less, but
0: you know,
1: dude,
0: it's funny. It could be just the first, lucky. You got the racket.
1: It's
0: the
1: whichever one I get. Yeah. It's almost like hitting 100 mile an hour Paul Skeens fastball. Yeah. I just at one point I'm going to be like, it's gonna be like the little fat kid that never gets on base in Little League that just closes his eyes in the movies.
0: I can't even see it, so I'm going to swing when I think, and then you just get it maybe close.
1: I'm pretty sure it wouldn't be the first because I'm pretty sure the first 10 to 15 I'd just be like, just flinching.
0: Or Mizorowski, doesn't he throw 106 now or something crazy?
1: Good luck. I would just be like, dude, just please have control. Because if you hit me in the head, I don't have any time to get out of the way.

0: Right. You will kill me.
1: You're going to kill me or turn me into, you know, I'm not going to be feeling great after, dude.
0: Putty.
1: Putty. All right, Matt and Kayla, a little crosstalk. We'll wrap up the show and all kinds of other news and notes. All that fun stuff coming up right after this.
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2: Yeah, this is none of those things.
15: And now,
2: here's Carmichael Dave and Jason Ross.
1: Yeah! Matt was just asking why I don't share everything I know about the Ben Simmons thing. It's a good question.
16: There is a line for sure that
1: yes.
16: You should not cross, but I think you have room before you hit that line.
1: Yes, I am tiptoeing on the line.
16: Tiptoe.
1: Because also there's rules of reporting too. Like I did explain on the air earlier that this one is super fun because everybody knows how long I've campaigned for this as the bit. And so I'm getting...
17: I thought you want Ben Simmons, not campaign.
1: That's honestly a great point right there. Well done, Crystal Lottery. So, but this has been my favorite one ever, I think, because a lot of these sources I'm getting are from the weirdest places. Mm-hmm. But they're all, the ones are so far are all accurate. Mm-hmm. It's just non-traditional. Like, none of it's Kings.
16: So you've dreamed of the notification of the Sacramento Kings are signing / trading for Ben Simmons for years.
1: Like what would you say? What have we been doing this bit for? Like 6 years?
17: Somewhere around there.
1: It was right after. It started right after he screwed the Philadelphia Atlanta game. Yeah, after he screwed up.
16: But true or false? Mm-hmm. Now if that notification drops and you're not the one to at least put it out there that it's probably likely gonna.
1: Oh, I can all but guarantee you that won't. Oh, I've already put it out there.
16: No, but I mean like the news breaks.
1: Yeah.
16: And this has been Carmichael Dave's dream.
1: And
16: forever.
1: I haven't done like a smiley or something.
16: Exactly.
1: I've been dropping hints.
16: Oh, we know. They're not subtle.
1: I mean, they're not. They really aren't. Like, anyway, all you gotta do is check my Twitter profile picture. Like, they're little subtle hints.
16: You need to do one of those things where you tweet out something random, but capitalize the letters that spell Benson.
1: See, look, isn't that cool?
18: Oh, that's
16: your
18: profile
16: picture.
18: That's
16: my profile picture. Right profile
1: picture. Let me put it this way. If somebody sees a smiley face. I haven't used a smiley in a long time.
16: Uh-huh.
1: I saved the smileys for special occasions. This would be a smiley.
19: Guys, you can't mess with my Twitter with a smiley face. You're ruining people's lives.
18: The happy face killer?
1: Back during the fight for the Kings, I used to use a smiley face when good news was going to happen, but I couldn't talk about it.
16: You did it for the Republic, too.
1: Did I do it? For the MLS announcement, which ended up being a frowny face, but at the time was a smiley face. Yeah. And then Chris hijacked my Twitter.
17: I didn't. You left it up.
18: I think you did that a few times.
16: Hi.
1: I always do, but somebody here put a smiley face out, and I just spend the rest of the day being like, not real smiley face.
19: You're not pranking me, guys.
1: You're pranking everybody else. Yeah, you're not pranking me. You're pranking the world.
16: Carmichael Dave, before I came into the room, Basketball Jesus spoke to me and offered me a deal for you.
1: Oh, I love the Basketball Jesus setup. Hi, Kayla, by the way.
16: Which is either you get Ben Simmons, but it's a relegation zone team. Or you get James Harden and the Kings make the playoffs.
1: Ben Simmons.
18: It's just what he wants.
17: Ben Simmons in relegation?
1: Yeah, easily.
16: Ben Simmons relegation.
1: I don't want to make the playoffs. Us making the playoffs with James Harden would be my nightmare. I would rather us go 0-82.
16: The only way you get Ben Simmons on the Kings is if James Harden comes with him.
1: Nope, screw you, Ben.
16: Oh, wow.
18: Did you guys plan to match? So cute.
1: Me and...
16: We did.
1: Well, who all do I match more, you or him?
18: Mine's not that. You guys' greens the same.
16: Oh, she's gatekeeping greens.
1: I don't know.
16: Seahawks greens.
1: I feel like Seahawks greens more neon. Gross. I was just going to say, it's a little more
18: yours
1: neon.
18: Yours is like that's seafoam.
1: That's
18: like
1: I was going to say yours. I thought
16: yours is very olive.
18: Yeah, it might have faded.
1: Like, yeah. Yours
16: yeah.
18: Probably faded over
16: I get
18: time.
16: With the program
18: I've
16: there,
18: had this
16: Kings
18: one for
16: guy.
18: Like 10 years.
16: J. Ross.
18: I know you are wearing purple.
16: I am.
18: Today.
16: Yeah.
18: Everyone else is wearing green. Is it St. Patrick's Day? You would have thought.
16: Looking up color palettes. Hold on.
1: I am.
16: No.
18: Yeah, that's the green you're wearing.
1: Yeah,
16: you're very
1: simple.
16: Let's
1: turn that off. You know what? Hold on. Here. Sorry, Kayla. I'm taking a picture of you. No, because I want to know what the actual color is. So I'm going to. I didn't know I didn't put her face on it. I just took a picture of the jacket.
16: That's not better.
18: This is like
1: What? What is the color?
18: It's like a pea green.
16: Pea green.
1: Ew, if your pea is green, dude, that's a problem.
18: Yeah, that might be really bad.
1: How are you guys? What's going on today? What's coming up on the program?
16: We got Nick Wagner joining us right before his schedule's about to get bonkers.
18: He's leaving
16: with the
18: Wednesday night.
16: Yeah, and he's going to get there on Friday, technically, which is pretty crazy. He just loses a whole day. So we'll talk to Nick Wagner about the Niners, amongst other things.
1: According to ChatGPT, that is, Kayla, an olive green, specifically a slightly muted moss/army green.
16: Moss.
18: Okay. Interesting.
1: Yeah.
18: That's how did you? So what do you do that? You take a picture and you put it in what?
1: I put it in ChatGPT and said, what color? I took a picture. I said, what color is this?
20: What is yours and Matt?
16: The picture was hilarious.
1: Well, I didn't want to put her face on. I mean, I'm nervous about that stuff. That. So let's see. What would
20: Matt's
1: and then
18: Matt's got
20: very white. Oh, he took a picture of her face.
1: Did you get Kayla? Are you going to participate in Whitey's? She did. I didn't see it. Sorry, I haven't looked.
18: I brought some soul.
1: Well,
18: into the
1: chat. Can you read? I would like Kayla's top.
20: Jason
1: seven.
20: Made me put Linda Ronstadt in.
1: I mean, I love Linda Ronstadt. She's
20: still with us.
1: She's with us, but she's not doing well with something. Is it Parkinson's? I think you're right. So. It says Matt's shirt is a light mint green, also perhaps a pale sage or seafoam green.
18: Yeah, let's go.
1: Yeah,
18: Kayla.
1: So Kayla's kind of two for two. What color do you think it'll say mine is?
18: I think it's around that. I think yours is like a sea foam.
16: Minus.
18: Maybe lime?
1: Seafoam, maybe lime. I'll accept either.
16: Nah. Not lime.
1: Okay. I don't know if I give points here. It says very confidently, this one is a bright mint green.
18: Mint. Okay.
1: But
16: mint chip.
1: Almost a seafoam / aqua green. Yeah. Well, you get a half point for that.
18: Okay.
20: You want Kayla's list?
1: All right, Kayla's list. Numbers, top seven bands.
20: No particular order.
1: No particular order. All right. The top seven musical acts of the 70s, according to Kayla Anderson.
20: Fleetwood Mac.
1: Love
20: Elton
1: it.
20: John.
1: No problems there.
20: Bob Marley.
1: No problems there.
20: Doobie Brothers.
1: Uh-huh, on my list too.
20: Marvin Gaye.
1: No problems there.
20: Bee Gees.
1: Mm-hmm.
20: The Eagles.
1: I have no problems
18: it's
1: with that
18: list. It's a
1: good list.
18: It's different.
1: It is different. It's eclectic.
18: Yeah.
1: Well, eclectic's the right word. But yeah, like you know. I can't make an argument. I think I have three of those on my list, but I can't make an argument against any of those. I'm really most excited for Matt's list.
16: Well, I just gave two and then Chris told me to shut up, so I stopped there.
1: Oh, because they weren't Joy Division or...
16: Well, my favorite two are Earth, Wind & Fire and Kool & the Gang.
1: What's wrong with that?
16: Well, I got told to shut up. So
1: but if Chris is telling you to shut up, you're doing it right.
16: No, but Chris tells me to shut up, I listen.
1: Why?
16: Because I follow Chris's orders.
1: Why?
16: Captain Chris.
1: No.
16: Taught me everything I know.
20: Everyone already picked. I think Richie Jeez. Already picked Earth, Wind, and Fire.
16: I said it first. Check the tape.
1: Even if that's the case, we're not allowed to pick the same ones?
20: No.
16: Oh.
20: Give us some variety.
1: What was that rule? It's who you think, right, Jason? Thank you.
20: We have some of the same. We have some of the same as Kayla.
16: Yeah,
20: there's more than 10 bands from the
16: 70s. I beat Richie, so Richie then does not get Earth,
1: the
16: Wind, and
1: Fire. The rule wasn't...
16: I said Earth, Wind, and Fire first.
1: The rule wasn't...
21: I like Casey and the Sunshine Band because of the A's.
1: What's wrong with...
16: That's not true.
20: They're good.
1: Wouldn't that be Kansas City, though, technically? Not the A's? Oh. Celebrity birthdays. Sorry, Jason.
20: No worries.
1: No worries.
18: No worries.
1: No worries.
20: Happy birthday, Zendaya? Zendaya? Zendaya?
18: Zendaya, yeah.
1: 26?
18: 28.
20: 27. 29. Chris's closest. Happy 30th birthday.
18: God, she's 30 already?
1: Wow.
20: Dr. Phil.
22: I paid my taxes.
18: God. Old.
20: Oh, he's a terrible person.
16: All right, next one.
1: 76.
16: 79.
18: 78.
0: 77. We have a correct answer, Carmichael Dave. 76.
20: Of course, wow. You know.
0: Gloria Estefan.
1: Oh. Ooh. Love Gloria Estefan.
16: Yeah. We literally got
20: into Estefan.
3: Come on, baby, say you love me.
1: 5, 6, 7 times. 70.
3: 11. I just want to kiss it until you are mine.
16: 73.
20: 68.
18: 71.
0: What did you say?
1: I think I said 70.
0: You were close to 69. I think we said someone said 68.
20: I said 68.
0: All right, so we have a tie. Barry Gibb.
1: Barry Gibb is 80.
16: 81.
1: Great harmonies.
18: 80.
20: 83.
0: We have two correct answers, Dave and Kayla. 80.
1: That's three in a row, by the way. No, I didn't get them dead on, but I have either one outright.
0: You want to push your luck for a fourth?
1: One more, yeah.
0: All right. You want Lily Tomlin, Tim Hardaway, Katina Mobley, Philip Fulmer.
1: Lily Tomlin's 80.
0: Okay.
1: West Wing's Lily Tomlin. Anyone else?
20: Someone's 63. Four. Break.
18: 70.
0: 87. You're close.
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8: 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It's Matt.

0: There we go. My headphones are working now. Every time I plug them in over here to the place that Karma, I don't know what button Dave presses, but
1: the one that says Matt can't use this.
0: I guess so. It's just a no Matt headphones allowed button. Because it doesn't work. So I have to jerry-rig Kayla's setup over here. We share the same audio area.
1: Yeah. We thought our speaker blew out here.
0: Oh, it sounded like it for a second.
1: But it didn't. It's back.
0: But we're here. Hey, and you know why? You know why today's going to be a good day with good vibes? You know why?
1: Well, I have a reason why for me. Yes. But I want to hear yours first.
0: Well, my reason
1: is... Mine's more serious.
0: Mine's going to be way less cool than yours. But it is still pretty cool. Our producer, Anthony, is wearing an All-American Grandma shirt.
1: Wait. Oh, my goodness.
2: Yes, I am.
0: Say less.
1: That is hilarious.
0: That is the vibe of this Tuesday. An All-American Grandma shirt worn by a 27.
1: That's pretty good.
0: How old are you?
2: 28? I'm 24.
0: 24. Oh, that's even worse.
1: That is. Is this one of the thrift store?
2: I got this from a yard sale from the All-American Grandma.
0: I was convinced.
1: Wow.
0: I was convinced you were going to tell me that it was your grandma's shirt
1: right.
0: And you're all the same size.
2: My grandmas are not all American.
0: You have this running bit of you're the same size as all the women in your life, so you all wear the same clothes.
1: He wears the jorts of his
0: His girlfriend's jorts. He wears his mom's King's shirt, and now he's wearing his grandma's all-American grandma sweatshirt. And you know what? You're a vibe, and I love it.
2: Yeah, I appreciate it.
1: You do, man.
0: What's your reason?
1: So, if you guys, I've probably brought it up a couple times on here, but not as much. But you know, I'm a huge Michael Jackson fan.
0: Oh boy!
1: But honestly, probably on the same level, I was a huge Tupac fan. Huge growing up, like in high school, just my favorite rapper of all time.
0: You have to pick one.
1: Well, he's a rapper, Michael.
0: So,
1: R&B.
0: Yeah, pick one. Favorite artist, go.
1: They're two of a kind, man.
0: It's like picking your favorite kid.
1: Exactly. But the Tupac murder has gone unsolved for years. I mean, years. And it was like, no one understood how they couldn't have, by this time, caught this guy.
0: They found him?
1: Well, he has been a suspect for a while. They finally were able to convict him. Keefe D. Davis has been found guilty of Tupac Shakur's murder. And I believe Tupac's mom is still alive. So Tupac's mom got the justice that she deserved.
0: That closure.
1: So, man, I mean, that was like going on forever.
0: Not having closure for that long on, like, it's nothing. I can't even imagine. I don't even want to think about it as a father. Nothing can... there is no closure for losing a loved one, losing your child.
1: No.
0: But no, going for as long as it's been without at least knowing that the person who did it is gone or taken care of is...
1: And it was such a public thing. Yeah. I mean, it was in the middle of the street in Vegas after the big boxing match. It was just, it's like, how did you never catch this guy? I mean, he was always a suspect, but they could never do enough to... formally charge him, and then they got the evidence of at some point that they needed and finally got convicted. So.
0: I read a story. I have to try and find it. It's like, it's weird because I think he's either German or Norwegian or something.
1: Mm-hmm.
0: He is essentially their version of a serial killer.
1: Oh.
0: And
1: there's not many over there either.
0: Right?
1: Yeah.
0: It wasn't to the level that we think here in like the United States, but he had multiple murders over his lifetime, and he almost is now celebrated because he went uncaught for like his entire life. He started his first murder was like in his 20s or whatever. And there were like four or five different murders that he committed that went unsolved. I have to find this story because I remember reading it one night or watching a YouTube video on it one night. It was crazy. He turned himself in at like 90 years old.
1: What?
0: And just said, yeah, I did it. It was me. He was arrested and then he passed away in prison not too long after that. But he's like celebrated in a weird way
1: that
0: as like
1: is
0: you.
1: Crazy.
0: I mean, you're a murderer, but you made like you got away with it until at the very end, you're like, I owned it because I want to be recognized for what I did, which is crazy.
1: That
0: it's horrible.
1: Nuts.
0: It's evil.
1: That
0: but at the same
1: nuts.
0: Time, it's like. Like respect, you know, and kind of a little bit. So I have to find that story and send it to you. It's like a 30 to 40 minute YouTube video just telling his story and then him turning himself in. And then he brings in like different
1: pieces. Did he do it all of those years or did he do it for like a time period?
0: It was like over the course of early parts of his life. Okay. Like he didn't I'm going to ballpark say from age 40 to age 90, he didn't do anything.
1: Okay.
0: Else.
1: Gotcha.
0: But that would have been crazy.
1: Golly.
0: Right? Nuts.
1: Anyway, so congratulations to, finally, some justice there.
0: Ooh, got an interesting call there while I was talking.
1: What? I was wondering.
0: Well,
1: I
0: don't want to bring it on the air too much. No, it's not my school. I don't want to bring it on the air too much, but it is a friend of ours that could be connected in some sort of way to something that could happen in Sacramento.
1: So do you need to take this real quick?
0: No, we'll do it during the break.
1: Okay.
0: I'll give him a call during the break. We got a show to start, Kayla.
1: I just say, if we want to break news on this station on our show.
0: We got a show to, steal the thunder. Can you imagine? Ooh, we'd be in trouble.
1: I mean, you got a call?
0: Bull. We would be in trouble there. The schedule, I think Nick Wagner put it out. A lot of people have put out what the schedule looks like for the San Francisco 49ers over the next like week and a half. And I looked at it and immediately got tired. I'm one of those people, Kayla, that if I don't put it in my schedule, I will forget. I used to make fun of my mom and grandma all the time. Like, oh, I got to put it in my schedule. Uh-huh, you're stupid. You're dumb and you're old. If it's not in my Google Calendar, I will not show up.
1: Yep.
0: I will completely forget, even if you told me. It drives my wife crazy. We're doing this on Saturday. If I don't put it down there, we'll get to Saturday. What are we doing? This party? Mm-hmm. Oh, I've totally forgot.
1: Well, the more responsibilities you got in life, the more you're going to be, you know, having to put a schedule together for yourself, in my opinion.
0: Is a valid excuse that I don't think I can claim. Because there are times where my brain just willingly does not process information. It goes in
1: that's
0: an ear
1: you're getting old.
0: And out the other. That's true.
2: It's harder when you have a kid, too.
0: Definitely.
1: That's part of it,
0: keeping
1: right?
0: track of all the kids' stuff. Oh, my God.
2: Yeah. My sister had a kid and then forgot her car at the dealership after getting service for a week. Like, she just didn't know that she works from home. So she's like, I didn't know my car wasn't there.
1: That's hilarious.
0: We got your car. You do?
1: That's crazy.
0: You do?
1: But I guess if she didn't have to go anywhere.
0: When my mom, I hope she doesn't get mad at me telling the story, but oh well. When my mom not that one. When I was like a teenager or something, she got mom brain for like a couple weeks.
1: A real thing, by the way.
0: A couple months, and she didn't make car payments.
1: Mm-hmm.
0: Like she just forgot she had car payments or like it wasn't. I've done this before where I thought there was a reoccurring automatic payment and it wasn't. And then I got like two bills in a row and you're like, ooh, that hurts. But my mom did it for like 4 months where she didn't make a car payment. And we found out because the repo dude showed up. Like he showed up to like take the car. And my mom was like, oh my God, I had no idea I'll make all the payments right now. Crazy. Which something that absolutely would happen to me. But anyway, the 49ers calendar is out. Or we know at least.
1: It is packed.
0: Yeah, it is packed indeed. So they practiced yesterday.
1: Uh-huh.
0: They will practice today. They will practice tomorrow. Over that time, guys like George Kittle, who are on the fence about are they going to play or not, will have to figure things out. And we have some updates, some more information about George Kittle specifically.
1: And one about Mike Evans that I don't love.
0: I miss this.
1: Mike Evans, he's not going to practice till next week because of the groin.
0: Well, he's getting on the plane then probably.
1: Yeah.
0: Well,
1: I just...
0: Yikes.
1: Thought we'd be over that groin thing by now.
0: So tomorrow they will practice. Then they will get on a plane tomorrow night and fly through the night and next day into Australia.
1: Oh,
0: Thursday will not exist for them.
1: Boy.
0: They will leave Wednesday night. They will arrive on Friday in Melbourne, Australia.
1: Oof.
0: On Saturday, they will practice, which is crazy. They're doing Saturday practice than Sunday rest.
1: I don't like that.
0: Why are you doing that?
1: But maybe it's more of a like a light practice. Like
0: probably a walkthrough.
1: We could just be going through a walkthrough scenario, maybe.
0: Saturday practice, Sunday rest. Then Monday through Thursday, they will practice in Australia. And then Thursday night, our time. But Friday morning, their time is the game. So they're playing in the morning in Australia. They will play the Rams in the morning. Hey, get out of bed and play a football game.
1: Sure.
0: It's like peewee football. And then after the game, they will fly home. A lot has been made out of the fact that the Niners are going a whole week early and the Rams are just flying in, showing up, playing a game and getting up out of there. It's still a long flight for the Rams, too, of course.
1: I don't know what to think in terms of what is going to work better or if it's going to have any type of effect at all. I do believe both situations will have an effect.
0: Sure.
1: Whether that's good or bad, I'm not quite sure, because this is way more intense than a London flight. And I'm only familiar with coaches that have planned for going maybe a day ahead in London, mm-hmm. compared to some that went a few days ahead in London. This is like you said, almost 2 days of a difference. So will this benefit the Niners to be over here, kind of get situated, mm-hmm. get some, I guess you could say, somewhat regular sleep once they get into it next week? Or does it benefit the Rams just going in and kind of pushing through? I don't know, man. Well,
0: what's interesting is apparently it's the Niners players that really pushed hard. This okay. is from John Lynch. I believe he went on KNBR this morning.
1: Yeah.
0: And this is what Niners general manager John Lynch said. We shared with the players what our data showed, and overwhelmingly, our players felt like wanting to get down there.
1: Mm-hmm.
0: The final straw, we sent an advanced group there, and they all said for 3 days, you kind of feel out of whack. It became clear to us the best logistics for this trip was to put our players in the best position for success, not only in Australia, but for the rest of the year. It doesn't sound like Kyle Shanahan's too thrilled about getting down there. He shared publicly already, like, if it were his way, he'd just fly down there, play the game, and get out of there. But it sounds like they made all the information available. Sounds like they opened it up, I would imagine, especially to the veterans.
1: Yeah.
0: Like, hey, guys, what do you think about this? And according to John Lynch, overwhelmingly, the players were like, yeah, let's get down there early.
1: Okay, I respect it. I respect the fact that they went and asked a little bit and surveyed players, especially veteran players, because when it's all said and done, they're the ones getting on the field. They're the ones that are putting their bodies in that position to play the first game of the season in a place that is a 19-hour time change. So I think that's smart by the Niners organization to do that. And again, why they're a very highly considered organization overall, because I do think they respect their players.
0: Right.
1: I just am really curious, like, does this benefit them? That I'm going to be, and this is going to set also, this is going to set a tone for all these other teams that are going to have to do this in the future.
0: Good point.
1: What do we do? Do we follow the Shanahan model of getting there a week ahead of time?
0: Mm-hmm.
1: Or is it more smart to just do what McVay is going to do and does the day before?
0: I'm curious, because a lot of times when you talk about these advantages, they are advantages, but for the most part, you don't really notice it. Like, mm-hmm. maybe you'll hear players talk about it, but like, if we saw a situation where, wow, the Rams look sluggish.
1: Right.
0: Like, if what John Lynch is saying here, because apparently they sent people down there and said, for 3 days, you feel kind of out of whack.
1: Mm-hmm.
0: If the Rams get off the plane and they wake up the next morning and play a football game and they look a little slow, or let's say the Niners get off to a hot start, it wouldn't surprise me at all if we hear, like, imagine turning on First Take the next day, turning on ESPN the next day. Colin Cowherd, what are they going to talk about? Wow, like that advantage really was a difference. But if the Rams come in there and roll the Niners, or the Rams come in there and win, then there's no point in getting there early. You just added more to your
1: plate. Exactly. And there will be, there will be probably a little criticism on why did they go a week early.
0: For sure.
1: The Niners now, you know, why couldn't they have just gone the day before? Like, you know, that will be a topic.
0: I feel like in general, though, it's going to be a non-factor to an untrained eye. I think to the general viewership, I think you're going to hear them talk about, oh, the Niners have been here for a week. The Rams just got here. Welcome to Melbourne. But like, you'll hear it brought up on the broadcast. But beyond that, I don't think we'll notice it all that much. But if we do, boy, it's going to be a talking point.
1: I know. Let's just hope there's not any like significant Niner injuries that happen along this way either.
0: Knock on wood.
1: You know, they'll try to find some sort of a reason why that happened.
0: Yep. Oh, there was the plane. Yeah. There was too much turbulence. It knocked someone's knee out of whack.
1: Is
0: there a substation on the plane?
1: Right.
0: We are all on George Kittle watch.
1: Mm-hmm.
0: All signs point to the dude. Well, first, we know George Kittle's a superhero. I mean, everybody's been talking about how he's just been smashing through every barrier in his way to try and get back on the football field. So regardless of if he plays or not, mm-hmm. like, the amount of admiration I have for George Kittle is already super high.
1: It's been awesome to watch. It's even higher.
0: But we got an update from Ian Rappaport about, apparently it's George Kittle that's wanting a little bit more information before making the decision whether or not he's going to make the trip to Australia.
3: Thursday.
4: First of all, taking into account that this is an unbelievable thing that George Kittle even has a chance to play week one. When he tore his Achilles, I think most people were like, you know what? Probably going to see him in October, and that's fine. Take your time. George Kittle does not take his time. He doesn't be he is impatient. He wants to get out there and play. Now, he's going to take the next couple days and really figure this out. My understanding is the 49ers truly do not know whether he is going to be able to play. They're going to push him. They're going to give him the opportunity. He has been pushing himself, but really, we're going to get an answer after these couple days of practice and not before. And the fact the 49ers would like an answer before he gets on the plane does actually say that Nate, we'll see if he actually does get on the plane or if he stays home, if he's not able to play and just continues rehab. Either way, whether he plays in week one or not, George Kittle is back sooner rather than later, and that is an incredible rehab story.
3: Thursday.
0: So cool stuff there. There is a little skeptic in the back of my brain listening to that going, also, the Niners are going to probably want to keep this as secret as possible for as long as possible. Like, they want, if he doesn't play, they want the Rams to think he's going to play for as long as possible, and vice versa. Like, they want him, they want to keep people on their toes about whether George Kittle, who is arguably, I mean, I guess we could call him Brock Purdy's kind of comfort target, if he's going to be there or not.
1: Right.
0: And it's a big difference maker, regardless of how healthy George Kittle is.
1: Yeah, Matt, like something in me says, I know George Kittle's mentality is, I want to be back. I want to defy odds. I want to take this trip to Australia with my boys. It's, you know, I've worked hard. It's almost like he wants us to pay off by starting the year with him on the field.
0: Yeah.
1: And I get that. And I can't say, like, you need to do this or you need to do that, George Kittle. But I would hope and pray after these few days of practice, Matt, where he's actually out on the field with the guys, that he listened to his body.
0: Yeah.
1: Because I don't want him to go into this game, God forbid, you know, the travel is a part of it, and gets hurt, and then he's out for, you know, 6, 7, 8 games.
0: Funny enough, this is where George being as seasoned of a veteran as he is actually is an advantage in my mind. Because if he was like 26 years old, coming off of his first major injury, you know, he'd be like, screw it, get me back in there.
1: Right.
0: If anything, I think George knows his own limitations, but he also knows how hard he should push himself because of the rigorous season that he faces. And the Niners plan on playing in January and February. They don't plan on being done in December and early January, right?
1: But that's also why I'm like, just, you want to be there when it's really, really, really matters.
0: Right, exactly. But again, it's hard to not feel like, if I'm George Kittle and I don't go, and I watch the plane take off and I sit there and then I it would be hard to get out of my head, we're facing the freaking Rams.
1: Yeah, I understand that. I think it's a difference because it is an AFC West.
0: It could
1: opponent.
0: Genuinely, like, I'm not being overdramatic to say NFC if the Niners lose this game, they lose the division. I'm not saying that by any means. We don't know. But when I expect this division to be super tight and super competitive, and one loss to a divisional opponent can decide it. If anybody loses to the Arizona Cardinals, it would be hilarious, but if anybody loses to the Arizona Cardinals, that could literally break your back in terms of a division race. Like, one division game is massive in an NFL season. So
1: I get that point, man. If it was any other kind of team where it maybe didn't mean as much out of the gate, maybe Kittle doesn't have this mentality of, I've got to play in game one. Mm. So I get that side of it, too.
0: Yeah, I think any team that's not the Rams or Seahawks, George Kittle's not playing.
1: Mm-hmm. But he's like, man, I got a division rival. I got to do this.
0: He knows, as well as everybody knows, that the Niners are all in for maybe one last time with this regime as we know it. And George is like, I don't want to miss out on that. I don't blame him.
1: I don't blame him either.
0: I would have the worst FOMO.
1: It's like the competitor in me says, go, go, go. But the person in me who's like realistic and cautious in life is like, nope, stay.
0: Also, I want to go to Australia, man.
1: Well, that's part of it, too.
0: I mean, maybe the 19-hour flight's not great, but I want to go to Australia.
1: So do I.
0: I kind of want to go, like, George Kittle.
2: For a week?
0: George Kittle fighting a kangaroo. Come on.
2: Yeah, you think that's what he would do?
0: George Kittle just wrestling a gator. Would we be surprised?
1: He'll probably go swim with the sharks.
0: Would we be surprised?
1: He'll probably go out there to the reef and
0: George Kittle's not playing, but here he is on safari. All right. That'd be
1: he'll
0: great.
1: Do something crazy over there.
0: John Lynch and Kyle Shanahan spoke with the media yesterday in a joint press conference. And the only audio really from this that I think is worthwhile to play for you is John Lynch reacting to the news of Aaron Donald coming out of retirement to rejoin the Rams.
3: Yeah, I mean, the guy's different, right? He's a he's an exceptional player, one of the greats, and you know, I do subscribe to that. I think we're pretty good too. They got better certainly with him deciding to come out of retirement. Now there's time away, and but I know that guy trains like a man, bad man. I ran into him in a hotel somewhere a while back, and we had some fun chatter back and forth, and never thought he'd do it, but he's doing it, and so we better get ready for it.
0: This is where there's a saying, your first reaction is your real reaction. Like how you first impulse react to something.
1: Well, I got to start paying attention to this.
0: Right? Your first reaction is your real reaction, and then your brain processes it, and then you decide, like, oh, how do I publicly want to react to it? I would have loved to have seen the first reaction to the news.
1: What would you think it said? Oh, blank?
0: Just a F-bomb or a rolling of eyes. Every once in a while, we'll see a camera on the sideline get a coach's first reaction to, like, Kyle Shanahan got caught all the time to whether it was an injury or Jake Moody missing a field goal. You'd get his first raw reaction immediately, and then when he was asked about it at the podium, he'd clean it up because he's had time to process it. That first reaction to, I'm sure, a number of people around the NFL to Aaron Donald coming out of retirement was probably a lot of expletives and a lot of banging of tables.
1: He's like, we already had the Myles Garrett bomb when that happened drop, and now we're getting a guy that, so he hasn't been in the league since 2024, but he's still somebody who is, even when he goes out there, even if it's not every single game at a high capacity, he's still going to be able to do something. Mm-hmm. Like, that's just the type of athlete he is. So, yeah, I do keep wondering, like, do the Niners feel at any point that they got to start playing chess here? I don't know.
0: I know we're starting the show with a lot of Niners, but can I throw in a little Raider curveball?
1: Yeah, because I saw this, and I was actually going to text it to you guys, and I forgot last night, so I'm glad you put that in.
0: Adam Schefter was on with Pat McAfee yesterday, and they were talking about Fernando Mendoza and who's going to start. And Schefter, as you'll hear here, makes it clear that Kirk Cousins is going to be the starter, but it might not be for very long.
5: Fernando Mendoza, how long is Kirk Cousins a starter? What's going on in Las Vegas?
6: You know, I still think it's going to be Kirk. I'd be surprised if it was anybody else other than Kirk at this point in time. I think that's the way it's been trending all along. And Mendoza had moments in the preseason. There's no doubt his time is coming. He's going to be the starter. He's going to be the face of the franchise. The question is how soon. I was texting with somebody yesterday. They're like, sooner than you think. I'm like, really? I don't. Mm-hmm. Now, we'll see. What is
7: what
6: that?
7: Do you think?
6: I still think, I'm not telling you. I think Cousins starts the opener against the Miami Dolphins. I think they want to go with the veteran. I think they want to go with the veteran earlier in the season when there are some tough games on the schedule. At the Raiders schedule right here, they have Miami at home.
1: That's not tough.
6: At the Chargers. That's going to be a tough one. At the Saints, not a fun place to play. Home for the Chiefs at New England, home for Buffalo, home for Aaron Donald and Myles Garrett.
1: That's like half the schedule right there.
0: Yeah, we'll stop there.
1: What is he saying? Is he saying he's going to play half the schedule?
0: He said sooner than you think.
1: Okay.
0: But then after the Dolphins to start the season, the Raiders then will become a punching bag.
1: Like, I was like, wait a second,
0: going
1: bro.
0: Going down to L.A. to play the Chargers in week two, not unheard of. The Saints in New Orleans, hey, week three, gettable game.
1: Yeah.
0: After that, Chiefs, Patriots, Raiders, Rams.
1: That's
0: and then you get a little break with the stretch. Jets, which is where I always thought that would be a good place to start him, in New York against the Jets. Oh, and then you go to San Francisco and take on the Niners, followed by the Seattle Seahawks, and then the Denver Broncos.
1: It's not really ever a break.
0: Nope.
1: Like a full break. It might be a game or two break.
0: Give him his first game against a favorable opponent to have him get right and get acclimated, and then prepare him for the gauntlet that's coming.
1: Yep.
0: Like, welcome to the NFL.
1: Yeah, I think the Jets is a good place to put it in terms of, you know, him starting.
0: Sooner than you think.
1: But it could be before that, for sure. Never know.
0: Because sooner than you think would suggest, like, in the first few weeks.
1: That's kind of what I got out of it. But then he was like, you know, they want to have Kirk in for the tougher part of the opponent. And then he just started listing all the opponents. Yeah. I'm like, but that's half the season.
0: Yeah, the season does not lighten up until towards the end when they have the Browns, the Chargers, the Broncos, the Titans, the Cardinals, and then they end with the Chiefs. Like that, the end of the season, it lightens up a little bit. After your first 3 weeks, you're going to be in hell for a little
1: while. You are.
0: A lot of losses coming the Raiders' way. But we'll have fun, damn it. We're going to have fun. The hope is on the horizon sooner than you think, according to Adam Schefter with Fernando Mendoza starting. We'll take the break. When we come back, Michael Porter Jr. has been doing podcasts and on media tours, and I've actually kind of enjoyed listening to some of the things that he said. He laid out why he believes gambling scandals in the NBA are only going to get worse. We'll react to what he said. Just getting the show started, Nick Wagner joins us at 11 o'clock to talk all things Niners before Nick himself is going to be getting on a plane and making that long trek to Australia. We'll see Nick and talk to Nick at 11 o'clock. 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
17: Michael Porter Jr., forward for the Brooklyn Nets,
12: is, you know, to a lot of people, kind of an acquired taste. I think his personality is some people like it. Other people are kind of like, weirded out by it. But Michael Porter Jr. has been taken to the media scene over the course of this summertime. He did a podcast, I guess it's his own podcast, I don't know, with Lonzo Ball not too long ago. There were some fun clips that came out of that. And then just recently, he went on a podcast that, or One Night with Steiny, is a, I guess the show that he went on. I'm pretty sure this is clean, Anthony, but just in case, you never know. Here is Michael Porter Jr. talking about gambling scandals in professional sports, particularly in the NBA. We know we've had our fair share of some of those recently. And he shares why he thinks it's just going to get worse.
17: Do the sports betting, but think about if $10 on my under, you know, this one game, I'm going to act like I got an injury. And I'm a sit out. I'm a come out after 3 minutes, and they all get a little bad because you did it one game. Like, that is so not okay. But some people probably think like that. They come from nothing, and 100%. All their homies have nothing.
18: 100%.
17: And they're like, bro, if I come out of this game after 3 minutes and y'all all hit on my under, we're all getting a little bad. Yeah, you know what I mean? And I obviously my brother went through his situation. You know, Malik Beasley's going through a situation right now. Terry Rozier was in some hot water. But the whole sports gambling like entity, bro, it's bad, and it's only gonna get worse.
12: I think he makes very clear points of what I like is that he acknowledges it's easy and it's not good. It's bad, but the temptation is so blatantly obvious, and the player has so much control. Like, you bet my under. And I can make sure that the people around me who are betting my under win. Like, it's illegal. Yeah. It's a scandal. It's horrible. But with the amount of pressure that we know is on professional athletes from their circle, from the people around them, regardless of if it's morally right or wrong, we can't just put that out there and pretend like that's going to remove the temptation from these young men. In particular, I'm not just talking about stars necessarily. They don't need to do stuff like this. But role players, guys that might only be in the league for a couple of years, the temptation is going to be absurd with the amount of gambling opportunities that are there. I'm not using that as an excuse. I'm just saying it's real.
19: Yeah, I mean, that's the problem, though, with a lot of these athletes that keep around those inner circles, is they feel like they have mouths to feed. And that's why some of these guys, honestly, this is documented in several stories, like some of these guys go down a different path because mm-hmm. they either are trying to give these inner circle people money, or they're trying to please them, or they just get into the wrong things mm-hmm. outside of sport. And so that is in its own right. And I'm not saying that's easy to just get rid of those people. A lot of them grow up and those are their people. Like, that's what helped them through a lot. Or, you know, they've known them since they were kids. So I get that, like, having to feel like you got to give back to some of those people. Mm-hmm. But it is something where, like, at some point you do have to kind of break apart from that and right. realize you're a professional athlete. But gambling is so

0: it's crazy to think about that it's even legal to be going to some of these places, and you can gamble on, you can make bets on site.
1: I just think the peer pressure has probably never been more intense than it is now, to where Kayla Anderson is an NBA star, and I'm Matt George from the past going, hey, Kayla, I'm dropping 5K on you to only score 5 points or less tonight. Mm-hmm. Help me out.
0: Mm-hmm.
1: And now that's a very loose kind of absurd case, but imagine that, but coming from either people that you really, really, really care about, or people really strongly putting pressure.
0: Right.
1: I wouldn't be surprised at all if we hear players being threatened in some capacity by people like this who are trying to run these illegal gambling schemes. And like, it's
0: crazy.
1: It's not out of the realm of possibility. Now, the one area where I will push back a little bit on Michael Porter Jr. is I think now the NBA is more hyper aware of this than they ever have before. Mm-hmm. So anything that looks even remotely fishy, like you, oh, I bobbled the ball out of bounds, or I played for, because there's on a lot of these sites, you have a cutoff for like you. Some sites will, if you don't play more than a certain amount of minutes before getting hurt or whatever the circumstance, they'll essentially push the bets a push, the bets off. So they'll stop to kind of prevent players from faking an injury or stuff like this to kind of cheat the system, or for the bettors to who are playing legally to feel like they've been cheated by a random injury. But I just think the league is a lot more hyper aware of stuff like this, to where players might have to get really creative on how they're bricking shots or making sure their owner or their unders carry.
0: It's just something that's ridiculous that we even have to talk about at this point.
1: Right.
0: And just like, you know, in the chat, it's just because gambling is so prevalent. Like it's everywhere, and it's attached to ESPN, and all these places are just pushing it out there. And I'm not saying like don't gamble, that's to each is your own, but like for these now pros, it's everywhere around them.
1: Yes.
0: And it's accepted in the league, and this never used to be the case.
1: When the Terry Rozier story was going down, when they were talking about it like on ESPN, I'm pretty sure there was either a watermark or a lower third ticker sponsored by a gambling company while they're talking about it. And I don't use that as an extreme, because some people took that and tried to make a mountain out of a molehill about it. I'm just talking about how either desensitized or used to gambling we are now in professional sports. And I firmly believe that everything can be handled responsibly, and for the most part is handled responsibly by the general populace. There's just a very small percentage that cannot handle things responsibly, whether it's because of addiction or it's because doing something illegal, trying to cheat the system, whatever the case may be. For the general population, I don't think this is going to be that big of a deal. In general, for the NBA, for 95%+ of NBA players, this is probably never going to even cross their mind, or they'll make sure they don't do this, or the league will make sure things are put in place to spook them. What happened? What? He just got on the couch. Is that good?
0: Absolutely not.
1: Sorry.
0: Get down now.
2: Is that good?
0: Get down.
1: I thought like something broke.
0: Oh, no.
2: I had the sounder ready. I thought something happened. I thought a big trade happened.
1: I thought breaking
0: Get down,
1: news.
0: Off the couch now.
1: You can hear.
0: Get off the couch.
1: This is live radio.
0: Oh, my goodness. He's really messing with me at this point. He is really messing with me. He's never done that. He's not allowed on the couch.
1: Because he knows what you're about to do to him at the end of the week. He's getting neutered at the end of the week. He's like, I'm living free as long as I can.
0: What? He surveyed it, looked at the camera, and hopped his butt right up.
1: Mm-hmm.
0: Sorry, y'all, but I couldn't let him do that. He needed to get off. Oh, my God.
1: Anyway, don't gamble. Don't gamble if you're an NBA player. I think Michael Porter Jr. made really good points there.
0: I mean, he's being transparent about the situation, which I respect.
1: The temptation, I can imagine, is ridiculous. And the amount of pressure that you deal with. Like, I would almost, hey, I get drafted, lose my number. Like, or I'm changing my number.
0: Right?
1: I'm changing my number. I'm sure as hell not going to have a Facebook where all the people in high school that pretended to give a damn about me all of a sudden start coming out of the woodwork going, hey, best friend Michael Porter Jr., how about some money?
0: And it's not like that. I think it's more so like just childhood friends that they keep around.
1: And
0: most
1: of these players are surrounded by great people, cool people. Again, for the vast majority of the population, this is not a problem.
0: Yeah.
1: But you

0: All it takes is one. Like the Chauncey Billups, Terry Rozier, like all this. All it takes is one for it to get really ugly and really uncomfortable for the league. But they're also hyper aware of it.
1: Do you remember when Michael Porter Jr. first addressed his brother going through
0: Kevin
1: the
0: Porter Jr.
1: He was just like, my brother's always dealt with this. My problem's been women, but he never had an issue with
2: that.
1: It was so funny.
2: They all got their own.
1: Yeah, he's like, my problem has always just been with women. And like, he never had to deal with that. My brother just never. He was so funny. He's such a freak.
0: He's an acquired taste, man. Funny. He is an acquired taste. Well, and I think he's probably going to be on the move this year. I think the Brooklyn Nets are going to probably cash in on any value. They should have traded him last year. I don't think his value was ever going to be higher than it was last year, but obviously they couldn't find a deal. We'll see what Michael Porter Jr. does or if he just puts up empty numbers in Brooklyn. Give the ball to Keon Ellis, Michael Porter Jr. Get out the way. It's Keon Ellis' team now. We'll take the break. When we come back, Richard Sherman, Niners villain to the Niners hero.
2: Yeah, such a weird thing.
0: On his podcast said he's concerned with the 49ers' interior offensive line. We'll hear from Richard Sherman before we hear from ESPN, NFL, and 49ers reporter Nick Wagner. It's Matt and Kayla on Sacktown Sports.
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4: Seems as though casual players are always trying to balance the desire to hit the golf ball farther with shooting lower scores. 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Seems as though improving our putting might be an easier way to shoot better scores. Putting is about confidence. It's about feeling the greens, seeing the line, visualizing the ball going in the hole, and making a confident stroke. Harvey Penix says, never allow yourself to think about what's riding on the putt, whether it's a major championship or just a 50-cent wager. 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
11: Welcome back into the Matt and Kayla show here on Sactown Sports. Matt had to hop out for a quick second. He received a call right before we came on air, so he's going to take that real quick. Maybe some information. We'll see. As for us, we are getting ready for Nick Wagner, who's going to be coming in here at 11 o'clock, not in studio. He's getting ready to actually head out for Australia, but he will be coming on the show. And a fun announcement, too, with that, Nick Wagner, who is a does a great job for ESPN, covering the 49ers, has done it for a while. He is actually going to join us after the trip to Australia, because we got to figure out how the time zone goes next week. He's going to be joining us every Wednesday at 11 a.m., during the football season. So we're we're excited to have Nick. He brings great information. He's going to be able to give it to us, you know, coming out of practices. So I think we'll really enjoy having him on, and hopefully you guys will as well. Speaking of the 49ers, Richard Sherman, who is an interesting guy in its own right, you know, me being growing up as a Seattle fan, obviously Richard played for the Seahawks for a very long time, but then he also played for the 49ers. And so you hear him a lot on takes in terms of the 49ers, and he has his own podcast called the Richard Sherman Podcast. And this was him recently talking about some concern on the interior offensive line. Oh, it's okay. So
7: Matt has the part that I'm supposed to be playing.
11: Matt has the part that he's okay. So, in a long story short, he pretty much said that he's worried about the interior offensive line, saying, quote, they didn't strengthen it, and now we are a week away from the season, and they are trading for interior offensive linemen because it's an obvious place of concern. Yes. So it's never a great thing when at this point of training camp, when training camp is over, that you are now kind of scrambling to go get guys that are out there that have been cut from other teams to add them to your depth, because maybe you're not as sure about what this position on the interior offensive line looks like. Look, the offensive line is a complicated position because you can have the best of the best at left tackle or right tackle or left guard. But when it comes down to it, you've got to have good depth at the offensive line and guys that you really trust. And I feel like Richard Sherman is just saying, like, this isn't a good look because we're going out and we're now picking up pieces from other teams to add to this line. And maybe that's not the best position that you want to be doing that at. You wanted to feel a little bit more confident at that position.
8: Is he talking? Sorry, I just got back
11: you,
8: in.
11: You, I believe, have... Do you have the...
8: We do have the audio.
11: It's Anthony said it's like 7 minutes long.
8: Oh,
11: so
8: goodness.
11: I guess, yeah. So I don't think we have the actual part where we wanted it. So I read a little bit of it. But if you can go on with some more of what he said at the bottom there.
8: So let's see. He said... We knew that two years ago that the line was an obvious place of concern.
11: Yep.
8: That's the part where I don't really get it. If you're about to go against the most dynamic defensive lines in the league in LA and Seattle, two of the most incredible D lines in the league, and you're just going to say, hey, we'll figure it out as we go against Aaron Donald, Donald against Leonard Williams, Byron Murphy, Jaron Reed. That's what you're going to go with. That's the plan. So, I mean, the Niners have always very clearly been like in Trent Williams.
11: A little lackluster.
8: Well, it's like in Trent Williams we trust, and I understand that, but one guy does not make a whole line by himself. Trent Williams is a superhero, but maybe not that much of a superhero. So this conversation will especially get louder too, Kayla, and I'm knocking on wood that this doesn't happen. But God forbid Brock Purdy gets hit and it costs him a handful of games in this race. Then the noise is going to get even louder because, oh, you're not protecting your players and the training staff from the training staff. You're not protecting the players from the substation. Oh, and now you're not protecting your quarterback with an offensive line.
11: I will say this. It is hard to follow during training camp every single thing that's going about the offensive line from an outsider's perspective, right? Because they're not in camp. It's a very interesting, non-sexy position overall. Mm-hmm. Like, no one wants to talk about the offensive line. But the root of the issue a lot of the times is like they are what makes everything go up front. And so if you're not extremely confident or you don't have your guys in place that you know for sure at every single spot on the line yet, yeah, there are a little bit of worries there that come with it because of what Richard Sherman said. Look at the two other defensive lines that you're going up against in the division alone. So this obviously stems too from the Niners adding to the offensive line just yesterday when they picked up interior offensive lineman Jarrett Patterson from the Texans. So
8: so they did make a waiver claim. It was a waiver claim?
11: Yeah, so they
8: picked, at first they didn't claim anybody.
11: No, they picked him up. But I think Richard Sherman's point is, why are we going out and having to get offensive linemen at this point? Shouldn't we have had the guys in-house to compete? So, and felt confident about that.
8: And they clearly prioritized pass rush, which is good with the, they needed to with Adigazua. That was their, one of their, other than Mike Evans, their biggest off acquisition of the offseason. And then obviously they went pretty skill position heavy with Mike Evans, the free agent, Deshaun Stribling, the draft pick, got a backup quarter or running back to take some of the pressure and Kalon Black off of the shoulders of Christian McCaffrey and some of the workload off of his shoulders, maybe a little bit. Realistically, we're talking about Christian freaking McCaffrey. Yeah. It's not like a rookie running back's going to take too much shine from him. But it was very clear Kyle Shanahan and the Niners had other kind of skill position priorities, and hopefully that doesn't come back to kill him when it comes to the offensive
11: line. Yeah, I think this is mostly a depth move, too. Like, they're trying to figure out the depth because they know injuries will and can happen. And I understand maybe they haven't drafted specific O-linemen high in the last few years. And, you know, some organizations believe in doing that, right? You saw Chicago do it. Now look, you know, they've also done some trades and stuff, and now they've got one of the better offensive lines because they did do some drafting to do that. I don't think that the Niners, it's not obvious always that they're going out and looking for linemen, but you still have a Trent Williams there. He just happens to be 37 years old.
8: Can I sneak a little something in really quick before we get to Nick Wagner? For those who were listening last week and randomly saw me have to dip out in the middle of a segment because I got a phone call, that was because of something that happened with my son at his school. This dip out had nothing to do with that. Carmichael Dave has been all over the hunt for Ben Simmons. He's loved the idea of Ben Simmons in Sacramento and has followed and reported the Kings watching Ben Simmons work out in Miami and things like that. Well, got a phone call and will not go further beyond this that I'll share. It sounds very much like it's a two-horse race. It's a two-team race for Ben Simmons's.
11: Okay. Is there another team you can mention?
8: I won't mention the other team just in case because I didn't ask if I could mention who the other team was. There's a West Coast team and there's an East Coast team that are both very interested in Ben Simmons.
11: Interesting.
8: And the Sacramento Kings are one of those two teams.
11: Interesting to know that it is down to a two-horse race.
8: It sounds like it at this point. That's all I know that I can share.
11: Information coming in the days ahead,
8: TBD,
11: in the next week.
8: To be determined, but we still got a little bit of time before training camp. It sounds like everybody's doing their due diligence. I don't know if we're in the negotiation phase. I don't know what phase we are in right now, but it sounds like the Sacramento Kings are getting to the point where the list of suitors for Ben Simmons are being cut down to maybe the final few. And the Kings are amongst the
11: final few. So it's pretty serious.
8: Sounds like it.
11: Yeah.
8: Sounds like it.
11: It might not be a pipe dream for Carmichael Dave.
8: Keep an eye out on Carmichael Dave's Twitter account for any smiley faces, wink faces, or eyeball emojis to know anything else that is going down. But there is gaining momentum, let's say, that Ben Simmons could be headed to Sacramento. We'll take the break when we come back. Looking forward to speaking with ESPN reporter for the San Francisco 49ers, Nick Wagner. He'll be leaving for Australia not too long from now, in a couple of days, to cover all the festivities over there. It's our final check-in with Nick before the season begins. We're also hoping to be able to chat with Nick from Australia next week. But the preseason is wrapping up. Nick Wagner will give us everything we need to know going into week one next week of the 49ers and NFL season right here on your home in Sacramento of the 49ers, Sactown Sports.
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10: 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Shea Langeliers, who underwent successful knee surgery in July, may be able to come back in September now. Originally, it was thought the surgery would be season-ending. Denzel Clark continues his rehab assignment in Las Vegas and hopes to be back in early September. As for Jacob Wilson, he is scheduled to have shoulder surgery now in mid-September, and he is done for the remainder of the season.
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8: Exciting times here in Sacramento, not just with all the swirling Kings rumors and Kings training camp somewhat on the horizon now that we've reached September. Holy crap, it's September already. But the excitement of 49ers football. The next time the 49ers take the field, it'll be for real. It'll also be a completely different day for them. They and Nick Wagner will be experiencing some Friday morning football while we're enjoying it in prime time on Thursday. Joining us now, ESPN senior 49ers reporter Nick Wagner with us. He's going to be joining us all season long, which we're so excited about. He's been an amazing friend of this show since we got started back in January. Nick, it's here, my friend. The last final preparations. We saw the schedule that you put out, what the next week looks like for the Niners. I can only imagine it's just as hectic for you getting on down under.
17: Yeah, no, you're exactly right, Matt. It is interesting times. I've been like going through everything, trying to figure out what I need. And even just like this morning, I was like, oh yeah, they have different plugs over there.
11: Which yeah.
17: You would think I would remember from going to Italy not that long ago. But, you know, then you have to Google and it's like, oh, it's this plug. And I'm like, okay, please show me a photo of what that looks like so that I can understand what it is. But yes, all those little things, of course, that pales in comparison to what the 49ers are doing since they're moving an entire football operation to Australia. I was told by someone from the league that it's when they get on that plane, it's an A380, which is one of those massive double-decker planes that's going to take them over there. Between human cargo and actual cargo, it'll be over 90,000 pounds.
8: Wow.
17: That the 49ers are taking to Australia. It's so much that when they leave Australia, they will fly on a different plane than their equipment because it would take too long to get through customs. That just gives you an idea of kind of the scope of this operation that they're putting in place right now.
8: Are you on the equipment flight, Nick?
17: I am on a normal human non A380 flight. So
8: first class, though. We know it. First class. Yeah. Come on, he's gonna have a bed in that plane.
17: I hope so. On the way there, at least. I can't be a zombie when I get there. There's too much to do.
11: Yeah, no, absolutely. And Nick, when it comes to preparing for a trip like this, like it's one thing to go to London, it's one thing to go to Mexico City, but this is a whole new addition to the NFL international schedule. And I think what people are talking about now is what's going to maybe pay off more, going a week ahead of time, in which Shanahan and company decided to do, or what, you know, they're just deciding to do with the Rams and just go like a day ahead of time. Can you bring me into maybe how this decision was made by Shanahan and the staff?
17: Yeah, it's a great question, Kayla. And it's funny because right before I got on here with you guys, I was talking to Dr. Sherry Ma, who is a sleep specialist and performance expert here locally. And we were talking about that, you know, you couldn't have more disparate approaches. Basically, the 49ers are going to try to acclimate their bodies and shift time zone-wise so that they're used to it. And the Rams are skipping that part. They're trying to just say, we're not going to do that. We're going to be fun. We're just going to go and play and come back, and we'll basically stay on Pacific time. And look, first and foremost, this game, I know people are going to want to use it as a referendum on what's the right approach, right? Like, they're going to declare the winner of the game the one who had the right approach, and that's not necessarily the case. But my understanding is from the 49ers that they did some extensive research, talked to a lot of people like Dr. Ma, not her specifically, but people who do similar things about what's the best approach, what's the best way to do this. And the conclusion that they came to was it was better to go and kind of try to shift their body clocks and get acclimated. And basically, they're not going to be able to do it fully in the 1 week that they're going to be there because it is so far, but they'll certainly be a lot closer to that than what the Rams are. From a body clock perspective, it sounds like the Rams will be not as thrown off just because they're just going to go and play. But the real issue for them is going to be the travel fatigue. They're not going to have a ton of time to kind of just recover from the actual travel itself. So those are kinds of the pros and cons that both sides are dealing with. But I think the 49ers certainly always kind of tend to lean more towards going early for things than they do late. And you've seen that over the years, even with like Mexico City, where they go to Colorado Springs and do, you know, altitude acclimation, which they will do again this year. So things like that, they've always kind of erred on that side, whereas the Rams starting last year seemed to kind of err the other direction. So it'll certainly be interesting to see if either team looks sluggish or how fresh they look in week one, which is always weird anyway.
11: Mm-hmm.
8: Nick, obviously the NFL knows what they're doing, making such a big NFC West matchup, their international game to start the year in week one. But I want to ask you, because there's so much noise around this game, whether it's the travel and the time difference and being in Australia in a neutral location, you almost forget the significance of the impact of in how tight this division could be. One win or loss to a divisional opponent could decide the race, even if it's all the way back in week one. And while you don't want to get too far ahead of yourselves and put any more unnecessary pressure on a single game, like, how much do you expect, at least from the Niners standpoint, or have you heard it discussed, like, obviously they're taking every single game serious, but is there an extra level of, man, we've got to be locked in on making sure we get the travel right and we get our bodies right? And I know the George Kittle watch that's going on right now, and Mike Evans' groin and all this. How much are the Niners locked in on, we really have to get this right because we have a chance to jump on the Rams early on?
17: Yeah, I mean, Matt, you know, people throw around the phrase it's a must-win for games all the time, and it's not a must-win. And this is not a must-win, but
8: sure.
17: I do think they view it as very important. Like, that for the reason that you just stated, it is a division game. In a lot of ways, that counts for two. It may count for three, just given the difficulty of the division, but also the fact that, you know, the Niners' first two division games are – I'm sorry, the first two road division games – are the Rams and Seattle, which are both take place in the first, I think, the first 5 weeks.
8: Yeah.
17: So week one against the Rams, technically a road game, and then week five against Seattle, a road game. They do have a home Cardinals game mixed in there, but those are arguably the two toughest games on the schedule, right? Mm. Like at Rams, at Seattle. And so if they can find a way to get out of the gate and get a win here, not that it would make it less important to go to Seattle and get a win, but I think splitting those games would put you in a good position to at least be competitive to win the division potentially. So there's a lot of factors at play, undoubtedly. I think just when you factor in all of the kind of legwork that goes into this, nobody wants to do this much work for one game to go and lose it, right? Like and I think that's probably a part of it just from an organizational perspective. But from the player's perspective, no question about it. I think they view this as like, hey, if they can go and steal a win from the Rams in Australia, they have a three-game home stretch after that, which on paper, you know, they have, those are winnable games, right? With Miami, Arizona, Denver, who should be good, but those are all three winnable games. So they have a chance to really put themselves in a good position out of the first quarter of the season, especially if they can find a way to win this game. And again, it's not end all be all, but it's certainly one that matters. And I know Kyle Shanahan even kind of alluded to that yesterday in that press conference. So they're taking it very seriously. They definitely want to go out and put a good showing on in this first week.
11: ESPN NFL reporter for the 49ers, Nick Wagner, joining us here on the Matt and Kayla show. So it's the first time we spoke to you since roster cuts were done. Mm-hmm. Anything that surprised you, Nick? And then on the other side of it, anything in terms of additions that are of note?
17: Yeah, no, honestly, not really anything super surprising to me. I think that, you know, the thing that we kind of knew going into this, and we talked about it last week, is just how hard it was going to be to make a lot of moves and decisions because of, like, the short-term injury things that they have going on. And I guess the good news for them is that a lot of these injuries are short-term, so the only real long-term ones are the guys that ended up on IR. And that was the four guys that we've seen here over the last couple of days. But I wasn't super surprised by anything. I think the only thing that maybe was a little bit of a surprise was the decision with Robert Jones, because, you know, they released him as the veteran guy, but he was dealing with an injury, and, you know, there's also still always that possibility he could be brought back. But I just think that left guard situation, I keep saying it, it just seems so unsettled. Mm-hmm. And then Aaron Donald comes back, and it just, like, kind of, like, you know, makes that writ large even more. So I think going into that week one game where it's like you have no idea what you're going to have at that spot. And again, it's not revisionist history. Like, this is a thing that was an issue and has been an issue for them at important moments throughout the Kyle Shanahan era. And they really didn't go out and address it in necessarily a meaningful way. And that's not to say that Carver Willis can't be a good player and a good starting left guard eventually. It's just there's going to be bumps in the road, and I think everybody knows that. So to me, I think it's really more not necessarily surprised about who's on the 53, but just maybe a little bit more surprised that they haven't kind of addressed a few of the obvious glaring weak points in a more meaningful way.
8: Nick, it seemed pretty clear to me, although you'll be able to speak on it better, obviously, that the Niners were even willing to take maybe a bit of a PR hit to err on the side of caution and repeatedly list big names and frequently list names on their injury reports throughout training camp and preseason in order to protect the guys and get them ready as much as possible and just err on that side of caution. But if you're doing that, now is the time that you typically want to reap the reward of. We were cautious, we kept them safe, now they're ready to go and ready to rock for week one. So can you give us a little temperature, taking the temperature on, like, the optimism versus pessimism of the injuries in training camp and who will be ready to go for next Thursday's battle?
17: Yeah, man, it's a great question, and it's something else that kind of factors into this whole Australia discussion, right? Of like, if there's guys that you think aren't going to play, do you really want to put them on a plane for 16 hours and know that it can exacerbate issues? So it's things that I think they're trying to figure out before they get on that plane tomorrow night. And I think right now, if you're talking about like the big names, George Kittle certainly trending in the right direction. I know that sounds crazy, but it just really seems like he's got an excellent shot to play in that game. He did some team drills yesterday. He's going to continue working in today and tomorrow. And I think all signs to point to him at minimum at least being on the plane, which I would think would put him in a good position to play in week one. Mike Evans, kind of similar thing. It sounds like they're just going to have to manage him, which is kind of what he was doing in Tampa anyway. A guy who probably all year is going to have to be managed to some extent, whether that's just practicing once or twice a week or whatever it is to make sure that they have him. But they seem like they're pretty confident he's going to be available. The big question is still Nick Bosa. And the Niners have, Kyle Shanahan indicated yesterday that the tendonitis is not really as much of an issue right now so much as just kind of managing him and trying to have him ready. But we still haven't seen him, right? Like, we still haven't seen him do much. I was told he did stuff on the side yesterday. He's probably going to do some stuff on the side today, and then they hope to get him into some practice on Wednesday. And look, Nick Bosa has gone out and had good seasons before with doing very little in training camp, but this is doing very little coming off of a multiple time injured ACL, right? So I think it's just one of those things that is a question mark, and it's fair for fans to wonder how realistic it is for him to not only be effective, but just play in general. And as we know with their pass rush, so much of it relies on having Nick Bosa. And if they don't, it's going to make life a lot more difficult when you go up against an offense as high-powered as the Rams is.
11: Nick, when it comes to Dejon Stribling, and I know, we didn't see him in that final preseason game. Can you give us an update on that shoulder? I know he changed his number to 7, by the way. Woo-hoo. So that was fun to see. And also, like, how do you feel like he will be incorporated early on in this offense, and how often?
17: Yeah, I think Stribling's good to go. He looked fine at practice yesterday. I think, yes, he had that banged up shoulder, but I think that was the last preseason game was as much about like, all right, we've seen enough. This guy's the guy who's going to have a big role for us. Let's make sure we don't put him at any further risk, especially since he did have a banged up shoulder. So I think he's good to go as far as I know anyway, in terms of week one and the way things stand through practice yesterday. And to answer your question about his role, I think it's going to be a significant role. And again, I don't know that necessarily means he's going to start. I think we talked about it last time that you're going to have, if Mike Evans is available, it'll probably be Evans and then a combination of DeMarcus Robinson and Deebo Samuel at the Z receiver spot, most likely. And then you'll probably see Stribling in there as kind of that F receiver, which is, the slot position, which I'm curious to see if that's something that they do more of. The 11 personnel has not been a heavy usage package under Kyle Shanahan. But I think with just their current personnel, it may be something you see more of because they're going to want to get Stribling on the field. And that's not to say Stribling won't line up elsewhere and play some of those other spots, but I think that's just where they feel like he's best right now and that where he can make the biggest difference.
8: We have the absolute pleasure of speaking with Nick Wagner, who covers the 49ers for ESPN. He will be joining us all season long, which we could not be more excited about. Nick, what was the biggest story or takeaway for you from the joint press conference that we saw between Kyle Shanahan and John Lynch, and why was it Kyle Shanahan shaving his mustache?
17: That might have been it, because I felt like it wasn't a very newsy press conference.
8: I agree. It was the mustache.
17: Yeah, the mustache might have been it. I think the big thing, honestly, is just kind of where Kittle and Bosa stand.
8: Yeah.
17: And the way they talked about getting those guys kind of back into the mix this week before they leave. And I thought John Lynch had some interesting answers about Australia and kind of the challenges of putting a roster and a practice squad together. And he was talking about how, like, one of the questions they're having to ask guys about the practice squad is, do you have a visa? Do you have a passport? Like, these are things that they never had to consider when they did the cut down to 53 before, but they have to because of Australia. And so, I think the most interesting thing facing this team right now is that this Australia trip is a very real obstacle. And I know the league is dead set on trying to expand the game, and I understand that, but – I think it puts a lot on these teams, not only just operationally, but in terms of some of the stuff we were talking about earlier when it comes to sleep and management and all those types of things, because I think the NFL obviously wants their product to grow, but it's going to be hard to grow your product if you're putting a bad product on the field because of all these challenges. So I think that's kind of where the rubber's going to meet road on this type of stuff, where it's like, yeah, it's great. Australia is a new market. It's going to open them up to a new market too, right? Because there's a lot of countries over there that are not close to the United States. And this is going to be an opportunity for people from other places that normally wouldn't see a game, get a chance to do that. I've been told people have bought tickets for this game from 33 different countries.
8: Wow.
17: Just to give you kind of an idea of that.
8: Cool.
17: So there's a lot of good things about it, but there, I think from a team standpoint, it's certainly understandable by why, at least on the football side, they have their objections to doing this. And I think you're kind of seeing that come to fruition even right now as they just try to get ready to get playing, let alone go prepare for a football game.
11: Nick, back to the roster a little bit, and we know Christian McCaffrey, he's going to be that workhorse in that running back room. Jordan James on the roster, Kalon Black, and then, of course, Kyle Juszczyk. Is there any kind of note from Shanahan in terms of maybe who might be behind Christian, though, in terms of the room?
17: Yeah, in fact, it's funny you ask, Kayla, because Kyle Shanahan was asked directly yesterday, who is your starting left guard and who is your running back number two? And his answer was, don't know yet.
11: Yeah.
17: Do I believe that they don't know yet? Maybe it's not written in pen, but I think they have a pretty good idea. So, my suspicion is it's probably going to be Kalon Black that gets that first opportunity to be behind Christian McCaffrey. But I think Jordan James was kind of the leader going into this, and Black maybe gained a little bit of an edge just by coming back even a few days sooner, which is really all it was. Relative to Jordan James, that Kalon Black had just a couple more practices and another preseason game. But I think that might have been all it takes. And I think the good thing for Black is he got an opportunity. I know, Kayla, you mentioned this last time I was on. He got an opportunity to show that he can do more than just run the ball. Mm-hmm. Some of the pass protection stuff that he was able to flash. And we saw him even in practices doing a nice job catching the ball, which I think was a big question surrounding him coming out of college. So, you know, the Niners, they always like to say they ride the hot hand. At least that was the pre-Christian McCaffrey days. Now it's just Christian McCaffrey, and I still kind of fall into the camp of, I'll believe it when I see it, that they're going to lighten his workload. They say it every year. Kyle Shanahan has even joked about the fact that he says it every year and then doesn't do it. I think they would like to do it, and I think this is probably the best room they've had, 1 through 3, since Christian McCaffrey's been here. But it's still Christian McCaffrey. And so if he looks good and healthy and is rolling, I like I said, I'll believe it when I see it in terms of getting him meaningful rest.
8: Nick, throwaway question here, but I can't not do it. Do you have a favorite memory or player moment of covering beloved 49er Dejon Love?
11: Oh, geez.
8: what a crazy story.
17: Say about this. It's a crazy story. Actually, there's two things I want to say about this. Number one, I understand that he was pretending to be a 49ers player, right?
11: Right.
17: But can we stop lumping that in with, like, Kyle Shanahan's accident and the Jed York situation?
8: Right.
17: As a Niners issue?
11: Yeah.
17: Like, the Niners had nothing to do with this, right? I think, don't get me wrong, it's funny and all that kind of stuff, and I understand why people are doing it, but it's like, this is not a 49ers issue. Like,
8: right.
17: I would venture to guess the 49ers have given as much thought to that guy as they have Brandon Ayuk, which is to say, none at all, for the last couple of months. So, the other thing I will say, find me something funnier than emotional waivers that has been said by anyone during this training camp. They love talking about how you have to clear mental, emotional, and physical waivers, I think is absolutely hilarious. I posited on Twitter last night that I would like to see in the future, like, people, when they say they're not ready for a relationship, just say they're trying to clear emotional waivers before they're ready for a relationship. That's what I want to come out of this. If we could get anything positive, it would be that.
11: Yeah, great advice there, Nick. I just saw you did tweet that. Let's go back to Ayuk just real quick, because I mean, I just hope at one point we don't ever have to ask about him again. But he was asked about again, and pretty much they said, what, nothing's changed here? And was there something that Lynch even kind of said, like, who is that? Did that come out of his mouth?
17: Yeah, so just to be clear, let's give the proper context
11: okay,
17: here. So,
11: what,
17: so
18: So what happened was is Brandon Ayuk has on his contract, or like what the contract was initially written as, is he had a roster bonus that was due today, September 1st.
11: Got it.
18: So John Lynch was asked about that roster bonus, if it's still a thing, because of the list that he's on, does that still have to be paid out? So when the question was asked, I think Lynch just didn't hear
8: Who are you talking about?
11: Yeah.
18: It wasn't like, who's that, in a sarcastic way. It was like, wait, who are you asking about, kind of thing. So, yes. But the answer to the question, of course, is that Brandon Ayuk, because of the list that he's on, is persona non grata, not just in terms of like physically, but financially as well. And so the Niners do not owe that. Again, the ball still remains in Brandon Ayuk's court. If he ever wants to have anything to do with playing in the NFL again, he's the one that's going to have to take the first steps toward making that happen.
8: I would have respected the hell out of John Lynch, though, just going, who is that? I don't know who that is. Serious question this time from me, Nick. Sorry. You don't want to get too far ahead of yourselves, and of course the Niners would be foolish to even remotely look past everything that comes with this game against the LA Rams next week. But after that, you have this very pretty rare NFL schedule occurrence where you have three straight games at home. Four out of five games after week one are at home. And again, going back to how tight we expect this divisional race to be, can it be overstated how, I mean, we hear the cliche in sports, like, you got to protect home field, but that's a stretch of games that the Niners really feel like they've got to attack.
18: No, I don't think it can be overstated. And look, this isn't baseball, or, you know, as you guys know, the NBA, where like you can have a bounce back from it because the season is so long. Mm-hmm. Like, part of the beauty of the NFL and really football in general is there's so few of these things and they all count the same, basically. So, you know, last year was funny, right? It was almost the opposite, where you wanted that the Niners, you obviously always want to get off to a good start, but the schedule was kind of backloaded. Stretch there in late November, where it was, you know, they're playing like the Giants and the Browns and the Colts and like all these winnable games, right? So you knew there was a chance for them to kind of get on the right path if they struggled, which they the opposite. I think you're going to find after this opening stretch that things get a lot more difficult for the Niners. So certainly I think they need to get through that first like 6 weeks, somewhere in that range of 4-2. Obviously anything better than that would be great, but they can't fall into a situation if they're going to contend where they're 500 or worse getting after through those six games.
8: Nick, best of luck and safe travels to Australia. Enjoy it. Have a great time, although you're going to be working your butt off over there. And, of course, safe travels back. I would say, like, you've got a lot of work to do in preparation for that. But, honestly, the hardest job that you might have is figuring out the, like, itinerary of movies and books and things that are going to kill that flight time. I don't know if you have any ideas already, but you might want to start working on that maybe even before packing.
18: Well, Kayla can attest to this. The hardest part, and maybe we'll put you in charge of this, Matt, is when I come on next week, figuring out the math on the 17-hour time difference of when I can join you guys next week. So I'll let you handle that, Matt. Kayla and I will let you do the honors from the math standpoint. And I'll work on my Australian accent in the meantime, and then we'll just have a great time next week on here.
8: Listen. Perfect. If you got to come on the show at 2 a.m. Australian time, we got to make it happen. Nick, are you in or are you not?
11: Oh, goodness.
8: How locked in are you?
11: Nick just sets his alarm clock.
8: He's going to put us on snooze quick.
18: I will say, supposedly Melbourne, one of the things I've learned in my study and research of Melbourne is it's one of the greatest coffees.
8: Ooh.
18: I've got that going for me, even if the 17-hour time difference and all the math that goes with that is not exactly favoring this non-math loving person.
11: So. Nice.
8: Well, Nick, one of the coolest things we get to do in working in sports is just be taken to different places and experience new things. So I know you're going to have an incredible time over there in Australia. Looking forward to figuring out the time difference and chatting with you next week whenever we can organize it. But you're the best. Safe travels, and we look forward to the season starting.
18: All right, appreciate it, guys. We'll talk to you next week.
11: Thanks, Nick.
8: The great Nick Wagner from ESPN covering the 49ers. We'll take the break. When we come back, Kayla, I don't expect you to be watching Baltimore Orioles versus Colorado Rockies baseball.
11: Oh, it just sounds intriguing.
8: I know, really locked in the middle of, or on the final night of August. However, there was a moment that happened at the end of the game.
11: Okay.
8: What would have been a walk-off home run was robbed.
11: Okay.
8: And it got me thinking for a fun radio segment for us to do. This is very Carmichael Dave, and I admit it already. In the next segment, we're going to talk about like ranking and kind of talking through you, me, and Anthony, what the coolest defensive plays are in sports. Like, what is the most epic defensive play that you can make in sports? We'll talk about that. Have fun with that. You can join us too, dear listener, 916-339-1140, or hop into the YouTube chat. We'll do that when we come back. It's Matt and Kayla on Sacktown Sports.
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8: Big shout out and thank you again to ESPN's Nick Wagner. Phenomenal coverage of the San Francisco 49ers. Very excited. 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
11: Wednesdays at 11, yep. 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
11: Yeah.
8: To recap the last week, preview the upcoming game. What a treat it's going to be to have Nick Wagner with us all season long. Last night, the Colorado Rockies thought they hit a walk-off home run. It was robbed at the wall. Pretty awesome defensive play to stop a game-winning homer. By the way, if I were the batter and I thought I hit a game-winning homer and it got robbed, I'd just run out to center field and bring my bat with me and make sure that didn't happen again. But it got me thinking, what is like the most epic, cool, like, and this is different for different people, defensive play that you could make in professional sports that's like at the top of the list in terms of just epicness or greatness, or like this in my mind is the epitome of what a defensive play would be. You can add all the caveats you want to win a championship game, whatever the circumstance may be, but just an individual play. Is there anything that comes to mind in throughout all sports that said like epic individual defensive play?
11: Yeah, I mean, I'll go with football first, and I think any type of like incredible interception, just like you could say on the other other side of it, an incredible catch, right? There's been some really incredible interceptions in NFL history. And, you know, doesn't need to be a particular, I mean, it could be anything, but just to save a game, to change the trajectory of a game, just the physical aspect sometimes of just being able to get up over a receiver and make that play, or just going down and, you know, you see some of those sometimes where they're fighting for the ball.
8: Yeah.
11: And sometimes, you know, you've got to just have it right to get it in your hands as, as the cornerback. So I would say like any type of really meaningful interception.
8: I think a lot of people would say like a pick six in football, if you could get a pick six would be up there, but like, if there's a jump ball thrown to the corner of the end zone to win the game and you just jump up and snatch it out the air and take it away, I can't imagine how cool that feeling is.
1: So soul-crushing for the offensive team.
11: Yeah, right. Exactly. Like, they know that it is, right?
1: I think that that's a big part of all defensive plays. It's like, how much does it suck if you're on the other side?
8: And that's why you'll talk to a lot of defensive players. They love, in all sports, they love playing on the road.
11: Yeah.
8: Defensive players love playing on the road because they love turning a stadium into a library.
11: Absolutely.
8: Oh, they love breaking hearts. Yeah. They're sickos like that. It's cool.
11: Could you also put on that list, guys, like a game-winning sack?
8: Oh, yeah.
11: Like, that's also pretty incredible.
8: I was thinking like a pure blindside sack. Like, when you just, the quarterback has no idea you're there, and you can't kill him, obviously, with all the rules now. But just a good, clean, hard, blindside sack, whether it knocks the ball out or not, like that's got to be one of the coolest feelings as a pass rusher.
1: You're literally taking down the head of the offense. Like, it's metaphorically, it's great.
8: You're just
1: like
8: cutting off the head.
1: Yeah, it's so good.
8: Drew Down mentioned like a strip sack fumble.
11: Oh, those like are great.
8: Strip
11: too.
8: Sack fumbles, or like, I couldn't imagine like the plays that Fred Warner makes where you're full speed tackling and you just see the football and you punch the football out. Like, that's got to be such a cool feeling.
1: That's up there for me. Like, forcing a fumble and recovering a fumble is just like that. Because when it happens to you, like, your receiver catches the ball and they've ran for like 5 yards and you're like, this is great, we're doing something. Yeah. And then you lose the possession. Mm-hmm. That's just so soul crushing. Mm-hmm. Like, an interception, it ends immediately. And you can't really see on TV down the field. You're just like, all right, it's in the air. Oh, it's with the other team now. But when they catch it and you're like, he made the catch, it's fine.
8: And then you
1: it's on the floor. Someone gets it. They start running, and you're just—it's like the worst feeling in the world.
11: I've also seen some incredible goalie saves in hockey, where I'm just like, whether it's the splits or the one hand on this side and the leg stopping it on this. I mean, there have been some incredible goalie saves, and

0: is a great point. Logical Raptors fanatic, like a penalty shot, like that. Those ones are incredible because all of those guys who take those penalty shots, they all have their own pace, and some will slow down right before they put it. Some will just go right for the goal. Like, so you as a goalie have to be able to read all of that.
1: See, I have a couple at the top of my list. The first one that comes to mind, I wish, if I ever get to do this in my career, I would do this to my like 5-year-old just to get the feeling. Like LeBron James's chase down block in the NBA Finals against the Warriors is, in my opinion, one of the most epic defensive plays ever. Mm. Like a true full head of steam. This is an easy layup or dunk the other way. Sure. And I just fly in and pin that some gun against the glass. When I played basketball, all I was good at was rebounding and blocking shots. That was my job. Yeah. I couldn't shoot for crap. So I just rebounded block shots because I had the wingspan. And I fell in love with the art, quote unquote, of shot blocking. It's really, really fun. It's addicting. The feeling of blocking shots is addicting. And I had one like volleyball spike block, and that was like the highlight of my basketball career, which was very short and lame. But like a chase down block to me in the NBA has got to be one of the coolest, or basketball period, got to be one of the coolest feelings on the planet.
0: Well, also because in the NBA, like it's like penalties are all over the place. Like it's fouling, it's like you're going to foul more than you're not in those situations. Yep. So when to watch, and when you watch it and they don't foul and they get that block, that's like so impressive.
2: Remember Ja Morant's one where he flew and he pinned it to like the top right of the backboard? It was insane.
1: Like that high up he got.
2: It's just one of the best blocks I've ever seen.
0: Yeah.
2: Chase down blocks are crazy.
1: Another one up there for me, it's kind of in the same vein as the hockey goalie, but like soccer keepers, I've seen like PK saves in like the World Cup or stuff like that. That's incredible. But to me, those pictures of the keeper, that full dive, full extension saves a ball that's going like top corner. That's like, I can't imagine how euphoric that feeling is of just full extension and I save what for sure would have been a goal. That's gotta be so cool.
0: No, I mean, I don't envy goalies at all in terms of on the soccer side either. I mean, that is a difficult job, a mental job, obviously. And then when you're at the highest stakes doing it, I can't imagine. For baseball, I would say, you know, what the diving catches.
1: Any diving catch
0: where, you know, they time it out perfectly. Or some of those, like you were just mentioning from the Oilers game or Orioles game, is just being able to get up, get the leverage,
1: climb and really
0: rob a home run.
1: Yep.
0: Is really just incredible to watch.
1: For baseball, this one's much more routine and much less flashy, but being able to pull off like a well-executed double play, like if I see
0: a triple play,
1: but like a well-executed, like there are some, especially being the second baseman, like shortstop gets it, flips it up to you, catch it on the bare hand, and then throw out to first to beat the fast runner. That's got to be such an incredible feeling too. Being able to turn a play like that, or even like third base, Matt Chapman became one of my favorite players because he was a master at this. Someone tries to lay a drag bunt down up the third base line, and you only have time to reach down, grab it barehanded, and fire and make that play. I don't know how you practice that, but it's cool as hell.
0: Those are some of the most fun, you know, being a baseball girl at heart. Those are some of the most fun to watch. Mm-hmm. Are those double plays that they make it look so easy?
1: Mm-hmm.
0: And sometimes they don't work out well. But, I mean, when you see those ones executed to perfection, you're just like, man, run that back.
1: Yeah. So your number one was just a well-timed or needed interception, right? Was that your number? Or was that just football?
0: I'd say that in football, just that in particular.
1: But what's your number one?
0: I'd say like a hockey save, like an incredible hockey save.
1: Just one of those goalkeeper performances where they have like 28 shots on goal and save them all.
0: Yeah.
1: Yeah, that's pretty cool. For me, it's the chase down block. Anthony?
2: I think it's a goalie save in soccer. Like saving a penalty kick is insane. The pressure is, it's also like made for TV.
0: Yeah.
2: Like it's so good to watch.
1: Just that one shot with the full frame. Watching a PK shootout, it's much smaller stakes, but being able to cover the Sacramento Republic FC U.S. Open Cup match when they beat MLS Sporting Kansas City in a penalty shootout when it was Danny Vitiello, the keeper, who's still there, who got the save, and then Rodrigo Lopez hit the game-winning penalty kick to punch their ticket. Oh, that was such an amazing night. And that was small.

0: stakes. Imagine like the World Freaking Cup or something like that, or Champions League. I can't even imagine the pressure. Oh, that was fun. Hey, up next, you want to pick a side?
1: Let's go.
0: Let's do it. We'll pick a side when we come back. Then we'll get into a little bit of Kings talk to start our 12 o'clock hour and lunch break. It's Matt and Kayla on Sacktown Sports.
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3: Pick a side, any side. It's time for Pick a Side on Matt and Kayla.
0: Great timing, Matt. Took a sip of water as right soon there? As the sound ran. I was like, oh, God.
1: Mowing down is peanut butter and jelly.
0: Just snacking, baby.
1: What are they called? Uncrustables?
0: Uncrustables. Little snacky. Little snacky during the break. Can't hurt nobody. It's time to pick a side. Anthony, what up?
12: All signs point to the Giants wide receiver Malik Nabers returning for week one of the season. But then he said this to the media.
13: Tomorrow, would you be able to get on the field and play?
14: That'll be a decision that, you know, that would be made, you know, when that time comes. Like I say, you know, the outside view, you know, I might look like You know, I'm 100%. I make everything look well. I mean, you know, sometimes I run routes and I go look on the internet and I'm like, dang, I was moving kind of crazy. But, you know, when you're in your body and you're in it, you know, you still have some things that you still got to work on as, you know, a football player that you got to be like, you know, I don't feel right doing this cut. I don't feel right. I haven't been hit. I haven't seen this. So there's certain things that you just got to, as a football player, you got to mentally prepare that before you go into a game. And then.
0: There you go.
12: Does this give mixed signals about him returning?
1: Yes.
0: It is a little weird.
1: I just thought, like, the whole temperament of him was weird. I was like, bro, like, you're out there and you're doing this stuff, and it's said that you're going to be back week one, but you're kind of giving us, maybe he's doing it on purpose, but you're kind of giving us this feeling that you're not 100% ready to go.
0: It's a very unusual response.
1: Yeah,
0: because typically you'll have players overselling their health
1: exactly.
0: and their availability. So to have someone that's, I mean, it's okay to be cautious. And I do appreciate that he, in his own way, in a confusing way, is kind of bringing up the mental side of things. It's like, man, I can do cuts on my own and in practice and catch balls to make me feel like I'm back. But then what happens when I get hit for the first time
1: right.
0: and how will I react
1: like
0: mentally
1: mental,
0: to getting
1: yeah.
0: hit for the first time? I appreciate that transparency. But he definitely seemed quick to slow down the hope or the belief
1: no,
0: that he was going
1: to
0: be.
1: No,
12: Yeah, Matt.
0: Sorry. Down. Good and ready to play.
12: I think he's just saying stuff. Like I think that he's like, yeah, I might be ready, but like it hurts still. You know, like I play football. Do you guys know like what it's like? He's just saying.
1: Yeah,
12: stuff.
1: Maybe his personality is different from most
0: talking.
1: Of the receivers.
12: I think he's really
1: just used to hearing.
12: Yeah, I don't think he's trying to give any information. He's just like, you know, like sometimes it's kind of hard. Like when you're
1: right.
12: after an injury,
1: I think it's the mental side too that
12: yeah.
1: he's trying to talk about.
12: Exactly. SEC school executives are exploring extreme measures in order to address LSU's attempts to add former professional players. Is this worth it for Lane Kiffin to keep fighting this?
1: Dude, it is all over the place. I don't know if you guys have heard the latest, but, you know, the SEC passed the rule that you could not
0: mm-hmm.
1: sign player or you could not bring in players that have already signed a professional contract at any point.
0: Mm-hmm.
1: So now Lane had already promised, like, the one tight end in particular, and now it's like the SEC saying, no, you can't do this. And Lane's like, well, technically I can because it's not the NCAA rules. But he says he's like gone to his competition committee and he's asked them if this is okay. And supposedly he's trying to get out this narrative that he's asked his players that this is. And they're like, yeah, this is fine. Lane has to win and he has to win kind of from the jump. And he's trying to get every competitive advantage as he can.
0: Yeah.
1: I just am like Lane, like it's at this point, if the SEC is saying you can't do it, it's going to be a bad look.
0: Yeah, I don't hate him initially or anyone initially trying to push the boundaries a little bit
1: yeah.
0: of like, well, if it's not against the rules, I'm going to try and do it.
1: Yeah.
0: But once it becomes against the rules, it's a really stupid hill to die on.
1: I agree.
0: And I don't think it's necessary. Is it going to make that big of a difference
1: no.
0: to have a former? Like, it would make a difference,
1: but
0: probably
1: but
0: not.
1: That point.
0: You're still LSU. You still have an incredible recruiting class. You're
1: sure.
0: going to be just fine. So, yeah, it's just a bad hill to die on for Lane Kiffin, and I think it'll ultimately go away. I hope it'll ultimately go away because it's a weird, silly story that distracts us from the college football that's about to be played.
1: He can't ever get out of his own. I mean, he can't ever get out of his own
0: way.
1: He's
0: stubborn.
1: Ever.
0: He's just a stubborn person, but that's probably one of the reasons why he's as far as he is.
12: What kind of consequences is he like looking at from the SEC?
1: So that is what's unclear yet, because remember, this was not a rule
12: yeah.
1: 2 weeks ago. This was just put out by the SEC and the Big Ten that these were now rules. But technically, the NCAA is above everybody, and that is
12: yep.
1: not a rule. So it's a little bit of a gray area, but I don't think you want to piss off Commissioner Greg Sankey of the SEC, who is the best commissioner, I believe, in college football, and go down that route. I just think that would not be smart by Lane Kiffin.
0: It's really
1: do.
0: Good on the SEC to kind of put their foot down on this and just not let it become more of a gray area than it already is. They're making it pretty black and white, which I appreciate. But if there's room in the gray, some people will explore it. And that's what Lane Kiffin's clearly trying to do.
12: Yeah, it's not a good look for him. But if, like, if you need to explore that gray, like, so that they can actually make an NCAA that has real rules, then
1: that's
12: keep exploring
1: point.
12: That gray,
0: keep pushing,
12: so that we can actually have rules
1: He'd
12: in college
1: football.
12: He'd
1: be the one to do it, man. Yeah. He'd be
0: Someone's got
1: to
0: be
1: it.
0: The guinea pig.
12: Yeah, let him take the fall. Let's see what happens. The Chicago Cubs are releasing their own romantic comedy series on social media. Nine Innings to Love will follow two young fans who met in the bleachers and spark a special connection. Is this weird?
1: So you ready?
0: Is this a trailer?
1: Yep.
0: Okay, here we go.
15: Today is going to be the best girl's day ever.
16: Can we agree? No boys, period. Except for that one.
17: I'm Ava.
18: David.
17: I'm a writer, but I'm in a slump.
16: You're like book talk royalty.
18: Well, I don't believe in romance.
19: I'm just happy that baby is talking to a human woman.
18: I have no moves, none.
17: You have to smile.
18: So you want to walk around Wrigley and be my wingman?
17: More like a love coach. Romance is a forgotten language.
18: And do you think baseball is romantic?
17: Yeah, but it's kind of hard to write a great romance when you're 24. I haven't had one yet.
0: Okay.
1: What are they doing? This is the Chicago Cubs. This is their team that is doing this.
12: You want to walk around Wrigley and be my wingman?
0: This is not based on a true story. I thought initially this was going to be like a story of like two fans that like met.
1: They are making this whole series. For what reason? I have no idea. But like, why would you do that? If you're the, I mean, I can see if you're some reporter who wants to do some experiment thing with film. But this is like this Cubs organization.
0: Better plot than
1: it's
0: like,
1: so
0: Love
1: bizarre. Oh no, they just had the reunion by the way last night.
0: Oh wow,
1: very juicy.
0: Oh great,
12: we're gonna write about the downfall of the MLB. This is gonna be.
1: I know that's like, what
12: this
1: I'm saying.
0: Well, hell, we need some to watch when there's no lockout next year. Thanks, Cubs, they're giving us something.
1: Is this the point we've reached? Is like now we got to be doing love stories to bring in baseball viewers?
12: This is their plan,
1: this is weird.
12: It's so bad.
1: It's really bad.
12: That's ridiculous, Matt. You gonna be watching?
0: Yeah, I'm hooked into.
1: Can do the audiobook series in
0: girl meets guy at baseball game, then says she's going to be wingman for guy trying to pick up ladies at baseball game, which nobody does, and then they I'm guessing are end up falling in love
1: Probably.
0: Together at baseball game. Do they get married at baseball game? Does Pete Crow Armstrong marry them at baseball game?
12: Your true love is at a baseball game.
0: Yep.
12: Buy tickets, buy concessions. Watch baseball.
20: How can you not be romantic at baseball?
1: Who came up with this idea and why?
0: Middle-aged women who are single that love those books. Hey, come out to Wrigley and your husband...
1: Might be here.
12: But this is on, like... Twitter, is it not? Is it just getting posted to Twitter?
1: it's like TikTok, all their social media platforms, you know, how it is these days.
12: I'm going to watch it. That's hilarious.
0: Hey, man,
12: I'm
0: it's art.
12: That.
1: Yeah, I thought that was funny.
0: Respect art.
12: Breaded chicken or grilled chicken?
1: Yeah, I think it's an interesting one because I think the obvious answer for some would be, oh, I'm all about the chicken strips or the, you know, fried chicken, whatever. But I think it's just... To each is your own. I'm a grilled chicken person because I am a little more on the health side of things aware.
0: You're better than us, Grady.
1: No, but I also just like the texture of it more than a breaded chicken.
0: Just shaming breaded chicken lovers over here.
1: No. And I'm actually going to make some grilled chicken tonight, some pesto grilled chicken.
0: Mm-hmm.
1: So, and it doesn't, you can't beat it on the barbecue,
0: Did
1: though.
0: You make this question just to flex your
1: No,
0: your
1: it's been on
0: eating?
1: There for...
0: No, I know.
12: It's been there for like a
0: but
12: week.
0: But did you put it here to flex your healthy
1: because
0: eating?
1: I think there are a lot of people that do like the chicken strips and stuff, but I wouldn't be surprised with people who really like grilled chicken too.
0: It's very
1: marinate.
0: It's very dish dependent. Like, there's nothing better than like a grilled chicken Caesar salad for me, or like grilled chicken in a pasta is like a go to for me. But like, yeah, give me a good chicken strip or like, listen, I got a kid. Dino nuggets go hard. Let me tell you.
12: Yeah, why do we have to pick?
1: Drew Run It Back says grilled and fried chicken both have their place. You're right, Drew.
0: Yeah, it just depends on the.
1: If you're forced, you have a gun to your head, and you're forced to pick grilled chicken or
0: breaded.
12: Like Chick-fil-A. Or what are you ordering? Like
0: breaded chicken.
1: I do grilled.
0: No, breaded.
12: I get grilled too.
1: I do the grilled club.
0: Yeah, breaded. No, I'll go breaded for that kind of stuff.
1: You would. You're eating an Uncrustable.
0: See, you did this just to shame
12: me. Yeah, that was shaming.
0: Wow. Kayla literally wrote this in here. Hey,
12: all my breaded chicken lovers
0: out there, I'm with you. Don't let people like Kayla talk you down from your dino nuggets.
1: I like breaded.
0: Okay?
1: Oh, I eat those too.
0: Well, no, you don't. You grill them, apparently.
12: Grilled dino nuggets.
1: I have to be in the mood. Had a healthy week.
0: Whatever that means. Lunch break time. When we come back. Anthony actually put this on my radar for the first time. Apparently, this is a hot topic on King's Reddit. A Domantas Sabonis, Maxime Raynaud starting front court.
1: Ooh.
0: Moving Keegan Murray to the three. Could it work? We'll discuss. I don't think it could. Next, right here on Sacktown Sports.
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21: Summer's winding down and life is ramping back up. And Aleve is here for all those moments that matter. 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
25: 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Originally, it was thought the surgery would be season-ending. Denzel Clark continues his rehab assignment in Las Vegas and hopes to be back in early September. As for Jacob Wilson, he is scheduled to have shoulder surgery now in mid-September, and he is done for the remainder of the season.
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0: In my mind, outside of my son's birthday, August is the worst month of the year because August is the true off-season dead period in the NBA. Now we've made it to September. Now the slow ramp up begins with training camps late this month into October, which is where we fully get into camps, preseason beginning, and then the NBA regular season gets going. Also, September means the official start of the NFL, which is next week. Very excited about that. But as we wait for training camp to open, we still take the time to look at the Kings roster that still is not finished yet. Could Ben Simmons or Victor Oladipo be on the way or somebody else maybe? We'll see what Scott Perry has up his sleeve. But as of now, we think we know what the starting five will be for the Sacramento Kings. But Anthony, you came across a post on Kings Reddit that is apparently a pretty popular secondary starting lineup that fans are gravitating towards.
12: Yeah, in our show group chat, you sent over a post about Maxime Reyneau's performance with the French national team currently. And in the comments, a lot of upvotes on people saying that he needs to play at the four alongside Sabonis with LaVine and Acuff at the guard spots, and then Keegan stuck in the middle at the three. And I think that has to go with, obviously, there's a lot of hype around Max Reyneau going into or coming out of his rookie season. And we don't really know how the big man lineups are going to work out here. And over the past 3 years, there has been a real call for Keegan to go back into the small forward spot. And I think that there are fans who are trying anything to get him back where they see him fitting best on the basketball court.
1: Yeah, I get that side of it, and I get fans' interest to see what it looks like, right? Defensively, where does that leave you, I guess?
0: That's the question.
1: And I think because that was our argument with putting DeAndre Hunter in that starting lineup for the sheer fact that we know he can play. I'm not saying he's playing extraordinary defense, but he's able to offer something more on the defensive side of things because you already have Darius and LaVine out there who, at least at this point for Darius, and we know for LaVine at this point, do not play defense to the utmost. So I get the intrigue of wanting to see it, and maybe we do see it at some point just to see what it could look like. But I don't know if that's something at least Doug would want.
0: I have lots of thoughts on this, and none of them are good.
1: Okay.
0: I think this lineup is a disaster. I think this lineup is a walking disaster. We have complained for years about nobody is there to help Keegan Murray defensively. That Keegan might not be as efficient of a shooter and an offensive threat because the amount of workload that he has on defense.
1: Right.
0: This would be completely putting him on an island. Completely. You have no interior presence in Maxime Reyneau and Domantas Sabonis. Max, in theory, should be, but I haven't seen it yet, so I'm not going to believe that he's going to be yet. Like, Max is not shown to be a shot blocker at any point, so just to label him as one or that he could become one just because he's 7 feet tall, I got to see it first. The Max, or the Darius Acuff Jr., Zach LaVine defensive backcourt, I don't think is going to be a colossal, utter disaster, but it's not going to be good. It is on Keegan and Keegan alone in a lineup like this to defend. And if there's any perimeter breakdown, because Keegan's going to be taking the primary perimeter defensive responsibilities, you have no backup in the paint. Sabonis doesn't protect the rim. Max hasn't shown that he's able to do so
1: maybe
0: either.
1: Maybe he can get there, but we don't know that right now.
0: Maybe, but we're a long ways away from that based off what we saw last season in Summer League, although Summer League was a very, very limited window of only a couple games for Max.
1: Can I... Sean is all about this lineup that Anthony just was talking about that's on Reddit. He said... Defensively, the Kings are much better.
0: Not even
1: with
0: close.
1: Max and Sabonis starting.
0: Not
1: together.
0: Even close, Sean. I respect you. You're way off base. Not even close.
12: I think the thought process is by purely the virtue of having two tall guys in the paint, there is some kind of like just because their wingspan. And it has nothing to do with their actual like skills defensively or timing or anything like
1: it's
12: that.
1: It's like the optics of it.
12: Yeah.
0: The Kings' defensive breakdowns begin on the perimeter. That's where the Kings, that's where everything cracks and the foundation falls apart. The Kings used to quite literally abandon covering corner threes at times to stack the paint to protect Domantas Sabonis at times, but it starts with perimeter breakdowns.
1: Mm-hmm.
0: Zach LaVine and Darius Akhoff Jr. are going to get beat off the dribble a ton. Keegan Murray is your lone perimeter defender that you feel confident can stay in front of a defender or an offensive player for a handful of dribbles at the very least.
12: Or make accurate rotations.
0: Correct.
12: They're not very good at that.
0: Correct. Mm-hmm. Domantas Sabonis is not a captain of the defense. He does not communicate and lead the defense from the back line like you would need. And Maxime Reyneau has not proven to be that either.
1: Right.
0: Again, I have hope that Max is a 7-footer with a good wingspan. The one thing Max is really good at defensively is playing passing lanes. He's really good. He's good at getting deflections. He's good at getting steals. He showed that last year. That's encouraging. That's partially, like, part of defending the paint is also being able to take away those passing lanes for, like, backdoor cuts and things of that nature. But if there's a perimeter breakdown and the defense collapses and gets in rotation, you have no back line of defense with Maxime Reyneau and Domantas Sabonis. None whatsoever.
1: Mm-hmm.
0: The benefit that DeAndre Hunter gives you, because DeAndre Hunter is not...
1: And we need to
0: protector.
1: See him as well.
0: Right.
1: Right?
0: But DeAndre Hunter's not a rim protector either.
1: He's not.
0: But DeAndre Hunter gives you more of a body on the perimeter. Like, all, if it's Keegan and these four guys, all the opposing team has to do is force a switch. As soon as you force a switch and get Keegan off of the guy that you want to score, you're cooked.
1: Right.
0: You're done. The Kings would be killed by that possession after possession after possession until they're forced to bring in Dylan Cardwell or DeAndre Hunter off the bench to give Keegan a little bit of life.
1: So Sean is on this one. Like he says the West is getting bigger, not smaller. Again, the optics of having those two bigger bodies.
0: Yeah,
1: but
12: his comparison was Chet Holmgren and Isaiah Hartenstein
0: Sean,
12: is my problem.
0: Spurs,
12: there.
0: OKC, you're talking about Victor Wembanyama, Chet Holmgren, the best defensive players in the league that protect the rim. The Kings don't have that. How are we being so unrealistic about this? Open your eyes. Look what we saw last year. Max is a cone. Domantas Sabonis is a cone. He's been a cone. It's who they are. They are offensively gifted centers. I'm not saying keep them out the lineup, but if you put the two of them out there to protect the rim just because they're tall and you have Zach LaVine and Darius Akhoff Jr. on the perimeter because they can score a lot, Keegan Murray's going to pass out in the third quarter because he's going to have no breath left in his lungs to shoot a three.
1: And hence, again, that's why like the whole Domantas Sabonis thing has always, in the last at least, for the last year, we've been having the conversation about Domantas Sabonis and getting him out and, you know, finding something else that better suits what they're looking for.
0: Mm-hmm.
1: That's why we've had the conversation, because it does make it harder when you want to be able to put him out there. But then there's a real take back in terms of the defensive side.
0: Basketball is played on the perimeter. There's a reason why you see most teams running five out offenses to create space. Basketball is won defensively on the perimeter, and having a shot blocker that can bail you out when you have a perimeter defensive breakdown, that's where your value is. That's why the league is going away from tall, slow bigs and going to these tall, lanky, athletic hybrid bigs that can space the floor on offense and then on defense can rotate quickly. That's why Dylan Cardwell is so valuable to this team. If you're starting two centers, you have to start Dylan Cardwell and Domantas Sabonis together.
1: I'm interested why maybe there, because Dylan Cardwell is not somebody who was drafted, right? He was undrafted. I'm wondering, like, why no one would even bring him into this conversation.
0: I think because we want to, and this is true, by the way, we want to give Max his due diligence of what he's earned.
1: Yeah, exactly.
0: Max played really well
1: second,
0: last season.
1: Second all-team rookie, or second rookie all-team,
0: yes.
1: Whatever.
0: Second all-rookie team. Yeah. It's combination of the same words. Max deserves to be looked at as more than he was when he's drafted. He earned that last season.
1: Mm-hmm.
0: Time will tell how much of that was a Russell Westbrook effect and how much of that was Max being a really good player.
1: True.
0: But I think Max is incredibly smart. I think he has an amazing touch around the rim. Max is really good offensively. The problem is you already have a really good offensive center here. Now, Max, I would argue, has the potential to be more of a scoring center than Sabonis does, because Sabonis doesn't look to score first. Max looks to score first, at least when he gets into rotations. But while Sabonis is here, Max is going to kind of be in a weird spot.
1: Yeah, so I agree.
0: Forcing the two of them together, let's put it this way. Do we believe that Max being out there because of his offense with Domantas Sabonis would give the Kings more of a boost offensively than a drop-off defensively?
1: No.
0: Exactly. Versus DeAndre Hunter, who is going to give you another perimeter defensive presence, some length on the perimeter, which you've desperately needed outside of Keegan Murray for years. Someone who can switch effectively, rotate effectively. While DeAndre Hunter is not going to be a rim protector, you're still always going to have that problem as long as Domantas Sabonis is your starting center and you just kind of have to learn to deal with it. It also has the potential, we hope, to take some of the workload off of Keegan Murray to maybe allow him to translate more of that offensive game
1: right.
0: The Kings are looking for from him. There's so many more pros to a DeAndre Hunter lineup than a Maxime Reynaud-Domantas Sabonis lineup, in my opinion. And if you want to do the two centers, then I think you have to explore Dylan Cardwell simply because he protected the rim. And this is not just me thinking this. When Sabonis came back and tried to play through his partially torn meniscus, we saw the Kings try two center lineups, and it was Max and Dylan on the floor together, and it was Sabonis and Dylan on the floor together. Even if the spacing was concerning.
1: I think that's more likely the case.
0: Because of the defense. If
1: you do that.
0: You just need the defense. You have none.
1: But I think this is more like you said. I think it's more of a, let's put the optics into it, right? But then also Max giving him an opportunity because people want to see him continue to have those minutes and see that growth.
0: Absolutely.
1: And then also, let's be real, DeAndre Hunter played two games for the Kings last year. And people forget that the one-eyed pirate, you know, he's still on this team. And there is still like a vision, I believe, for Scott Perry while he's here to utilize him in that starting position.
0: And Anthony, you got the sense that a lot of this, too, was about Keegan being at the three, right?
12: I think that was most of the argument.
1: Okay,
12: I think
1: so
12: that
1: was,
12: the baseline
1: so
12: was,
1: that's what it was
12: Max
1: okay,
12: deserved to be somewhere in there. I think that they're just like, we need to put someone in the four spot alongside Sabonis that's earned the right to start. Someone needs to be in the four spot so that Keegan can go to the three because for some reason, I think that it's just been a topic of conversation in Sacramento for so long that they think Keegan being moved down one position will vastly change the way it works on the floor.
1: I see. That's what I'm worried about. I think people are really so like trying to get anything else that's left in this guy that they see like as potential. I don't know if just moving him to that position is really going to make that big of a difference maker. Like, I know people would want to. I think people want to see it, though, just to be proven wrong, at least.
0: I think people are hoping that that will make more of a difference than it does. In the modern NBA, the three and four is completely interchangeable.
12: That's what I want to ask is, like, do people know? Like, I want to ask people, like, what's the difference between a power forward and a small forward?
0: The power forward position is a myth.
12: Yeah.
0: It's the three and four. The power forward back in the day was your Kevin Garnett, your Chris Webber, kind of your post-physical, smaller center.
1: Yeah.
0: That was your power forward back in the day.
1: Sure.
0: Today, your power forward is your slightly taller out of your two wings that can space the floor on offense and play a perimeter defense. Length.
1: Yep.
0: It's completely interchangeable. Here's the thing. If your goal was truly, I need to get Keegan Murray at the three, I would say, okay, then start Precious Achiuwa at the four. But here, the difference is whether Keegan's going to be guarding the opposing team's best player regardless.
1: No matter what,
0: regardless. So if Precious Achiuwa is the four and Keegan Murray's the three and the opposing team's best player is the four, Keegan's going to be guarding the four. it doesn't change anything on the offensive end. They're going to play the exact same way, whether it's Keegan or Precious at the three or four, Keegan or DeAndre Hunter. It's not going to change. I would argue Keegan going to the three means nothing outside of getting somebody else taller than Keegan into the lineup. And if that's right. your goal, then Precious Achiuwa is a better option for me than Maxime Reneau. Dylan Cardwell is a better option for me than Maxime Reneau because of what they can do a little bit on the defensive end.
1: So Brian brings up the point. He's a little confused. He said Keegan's the best defender on the Kings. He was injured all last season.
0: Yes, he's been the best defender on the Kings for years.
1: I think saying when he is out there and available.
12: I think Brian is questioning someone else in the chat, not us.
0: Oh,
1: yeah. Okay.
12: Someone was arguing that Keegan is not very good at defense.
0: What are you talking about?
1: Oh, he's saying Keegan is best. Okay, I'm sorry. I read that wrong.
12: People were using Keegan's last season's metrics to argue that Keegan's bad at defense. Yeah.
0: Stop it.
1: Okay, Brian, thank you.
0: Stop
1: sorry.
0: Keegan is the most versatile defender the Sacramento Kings have had. Keegan puts all of that pressure on his shoulders because quite literally nobody else on this roster can do what he does. Emmanuel Sharpe is hopefully going to help with the backcourt, and I believe Emmanuel Sharpe is going to push for minutes right away. I think he's that good.
1: I think he
0: but
1: might
0: Emmanuel
1: get in
0: Sharpe
1: there at some
0: is
1: point.
0: 6'2".
1: Yeah.
0: He's undersized.
1: Yep.
0: So Emmanuel Sharpe might be able to take your point of attack. When Steph Curry's coming into town, you might be able to throw Emmanuel Sharpe at him so Keegan Murray doesn't have to chase him around like Keegan's had to in the past.
12: Then which guard goes to the bench? Like, that's the other thing. Is if Emmanuel Sharpe has to go into... Are we benching LaVine? Are we... Acup doesn't get to play anymore?
0: No,
12: like, what
0: probably,
12: are we doing?
0: It's probably LaVine.
1: That's what I'm thinking. I mean, it won't be... I don't know.
0: In terms of a backcourt rotation, though, I think you're talking more spot minutes and stretches with Emmanuel.
1: Yep.
0: Sharp,
12: but if he's guarding the best player, then he has to be.
0: But not the entire game. I'm just saying, if you want to throw a different look to throw a different look at a player and to give Keegan or somebody else a little bit of a break, Emmanuel Sharpe might be that guy. But right away, you're not starting Emmanuel Sharpe, of course. But I think Emmanuel Sharpe is going to kick his way into the rotation in some capacity sooner rather than later. That's just my guess. I'm not reporting anything. I'm just guessing based off the way he's played and how much I believe Doug Christie likes him. I think it was on our station, on our show, that Henry Turner shared with us how big of a fan Doug Christie is of Emmanuel Sharpe, and it's obvious to see why. But this entire conversation for me, Sean's point very clearly is you need size, which I understand. The Kings have needed size for a long time. They've needed more depth. Like a DeAndre Hunter. They've needed, in theory, exactly what DeAndre Hunter could be.
1: I'm curious, Sean, what do you feel then about DeAndre Hunter? Because you haven't mentioned his name once. Like, are you just completely out on DeAndre Hunter? Like, that's just a question because he's clearly talked about everything else within this, but...
0: Well,
1: I'm
0: Sean,
1: on
0: now,
1: spot, on
0: see, that. Now, Sean, you're starting to be a smartass, and that's where you're going to lose us in this conversation, because he says, let's use 2 years ago defensive metrics then, pal. How much do you want to use last season for a player that was in and out of the lineup and hurt? Last season, like, there's so many metrics from last season that just do not exist or do not matter based upon the compilation of that team, the amount of injuries of that team, and where the Kings are at now. And that is not me saying last season is irrelevant by any means, but if you're taking last season and the games that Keegan Murray played last season over the entirety of his career to this point, you lose me, and you're wrong.
12: There's also weighting metrics. He is always guarding the best player.
0: Yes.
12: So, like, points scored on Keegan Murray will be more than everyone else on the Kings. And that skews your defensive metrics down. It's an defense is an eye test thing.
0: Advanced for analytics, sure. too. Keegan Murray is always, he wasn't last year because of injury, but he is always amongst the top of miles traveled, distance traveled. Keegan Murray works harder than anybody in Sacramento and has done that for the last few years. And I'm not saying that because I'm a Keegan Murray fan. It's fact. It's true, because the Kings have had nobody else outside of like a little bit of De'Aaron Fox when he wanted to play defense, and that frustrated the hell out of me that at times De'Aaron did not want to play defense the way that he could. And Davion Mitchell, that was it. It's been Keegan, the only guy. That's why I'm excited about the addition of DeAndre Hunter.
1: Mm-hmm.
0: And that's why I think, I put this out on social media earlier today, I think, Kayla, this is a good conversation to have at another time when we have more time. Like, the Kings have a chance to win that trade with flying colors. Do you remember the reaction to that trade. The Kings were getting killed for it.
1: They were getting obliterated.
0: Dennis Schroeder and Keon Ellis are no longer on the Cavs. Yeah. DeAndre Hunter's still here. Is he overpaid for what he is right now? Maybe.
1: But
0: he's an expiring deal.
1: They bring in some of that size. They bring in some of that defense. Like, yes. They brought in somebody that they've really been looking for depth-wise.
0: I don't think DeAndre Hunter is the long-term starter for the Sacramento Kings. I don't think he's in their long-term starting plans. But if DeAndre Hunter works and helps Keegan Murray and gives the Kings perimeter depth, and the Kings turn around and go, we'll give him $15 million a year over the next 3 years to be a rotational wing here in Sacramento, I would flip at that depending upon how he plays this year.
1: Right.
0: And I think that's a very realistic possibility. And if that were to happen, I'd say they smashed that trade.
1: Mm-hmm.
0: They smashed it. We have to wait and see how it plays out. I don't know with this roster how Doug Christie is going to manage to get them to be capable enough defensively to sacrifice on the offensive end.
1: Right.
0: We talked about earlier in the offseason, Kayla. Like, if the Kings have strength, it's on offense. It's because of Acuff, it's because of LaVine, and it's because of Sabonis. The three of them are very offensively gifted. You are quite little. I mean, it's obvious you have to outscore your opponent to win, but mm-hmm. the Kings' game plan on a nightly basis might be, we have to score 115 points to win. If that's the case, so be it. Lean into that. But I would argue, if you're going more offensive lineups, using Maxime Reyneau next to Sabonis does not benefit you offensively as much as it's going to hurt you defensively. And it's not all on Max. It's just the combination of four offensive players and one wing, one forward, who's going to have to sprint around the court till his lungs fall off.
1: I mean, this is the problem that we're in right now. We're in this like building period where the roster is not even close to being right. Mm-hmm. And so these are the conversations that are difficult. And it's okay to have different opinions about it and want to maybe see what it looks
0: sure.
1: like. I'm not saying that that's not okay.
0: Doug's going to try things.
1: I'm sure he is going to try things. And I think he should try things. Mm-hmm. But I think when it's all said and done, it does make more sense to have Hunter in that starting lineup.
0: Mm-hmm.
1: And I do believe that is what Perry at least was trying to envision with knowing he still had Sabonis here, knowing mm-hmm. he still had some of the things he had to do mm-hmm. with the lineup. So.
0: What's encouraging is Maxime Reyneau has been getting experience all summer long playing next to other centers in France. And I also think it's not a coincidence that Max looked a lot more keen to shoot that three ball in the limited summer league games. It was two summer league games, but he looked more keen to shoot that three, and the Kings were trying to get him to shoot that three more than certainly last season.
1: Mm-hmm.
0: I think Max and the Kings, who are all way smarter than us, are aware of what Max would have to do spacing-wise offensively for it to work. But also, it's two summer league games.
1: Yeah.
0: But when Dylan Cardwell came out the game, and Maxime Reyneau was in there, the Kings were a wide open, open for business, all you can eat paint scoring team. Like, it was open season.
1: Not good.
0: Because they just don't have any interior defensive presence. No interior defensive presence. And putting two centers just because they're tall out there who are offensively minded, who are not known for protecting the rim, it's not going to work. And those guys are going to have to somehow magically bail out your lone forward in Keegan Murray, who's trying to make up for Darius Acuff Jr. and Zach LaVine's shortcomings on the offensive end on the perimeter, or defensive end, excuse me, on the perimeter, and it's not going to work. It's not.
1: No.
0: You're asking to give up 40 points in the first quarter. That's exactly what you're asking for with that starting five. We shall see. Doug's going to try some things. That's why I'm really excited about training camp.
1: Yeah, he's got to try some things.
0: We're going to see some weird lineups
1: in training
0: camp.
1: I don't know how much that's going to last if it's out
2: there. Let's do four bigs. Let's just do it.
0: Yeah,
2: Precious.
1: Yeah, right? Just put them all out there.
2: Precious at the two.
0: I love this.
1: Let's go real big.
0: Keegan, we're benching you. Darius Acuff Jr. and the forest.
1: There
0: you go. That's what we're calling
2: him.
0: All the trees. Why not?
2: It's like our bullpen quarterback idea from yesterday.
0: Yeah.
2: Let's just do some weird stuff.
0: We shall see.
1: Let's get weird.
0: I would love to have that DeAndre Hunter win trade conversation at some point with you guys, too. But when we come back, we have to wrap up. It's our last week of NFL division previews.
1: Oh, yeah. Is it really?
0: It is.
1: Okay.
0: Our last two.
1: Didn't know that.
0: The NFC and AFC West. Well, we've talked a lot about the NFC West already, Kayla, but let's do it. Let's dive into our final NFC West division preview next. Plus, Tony Romo is eyeing a return for CBS, but he put out an official statement after his arrests for DUI. We'll have that when we come back. Kayla's 2-minute drill as well. It's Matt and Kayla on Sacktown Sports.
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0: In celebration of 80 years of 49ers football, Sactown Sports is counting down 80 of the most memorable moments that have shaped the team's storied legacy and winning tradition. Here's today's faithful flashback.
15: Number 7, 1st to 5, the Super Bowl 29 victory.
16: Many thought it would be one-sided. Vegas had the 49ers as 19-point favorites in the Super Bowl. Well, on January 29th, 1995, the 49ers defeated the Chargers 49-26 in Super Bowl 29, marking their record-setting 5th Super Bowl championship. Quarterback Steve Young was named MVP, throwing a Super Bowl record 6 touchdown passes to lead the victory. Young found Rice thrice, 2 to Ricky Waters, 1 to William Floyd, and the rout was on. That win put the 49ers as the first team in NFL history to win 5 Super Bowls.
0: Faithful flashbacks on Sactown Sports 1140. 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
17: Final week of no real NFL football. Final week of our NFL division previews. And it's weird to say we're previewing a division that we've talked about all summer long in the NFC West, of course, where the San Francisco 49ers call home. There is still plenty to talk about, plenty to dive into when it comes to this division. Just a friendly recap of how much of a bloodbath this division was last year. The Seattle Seahawks won the division. They won it all last year with a 14-3 record. The Rams and 49ers both with a 12-5 record. And then there's the Arizona Cardinals down there at 3-14. What are they doing here? We don't know, but they're still technically here. Almost
18: one
17: like
18: of them doesn't look like the other.
17: Almost like an extra bye week for all these three teams when they play them. Unless, well, they got to be careful a little bit. They can't take it too lackadaisical. But my first question immediately to you, Kayla, when looking at this division is, like, it was a very close race last year. Will it be even closer in terms of, like, truly one game will separate it for these teams? Will it be a little more spread out? Because, I mean, we honestly could get an exact copy and paste similar divisional look this year.
18: Yeah, it's a hard question. And I think you immediately, the easy answer is to be like, well, yeah, because you look at these teams and the Seahawks by no means got worse. Mm-hmm. The Rams got better. Mm-hmm. And the Niners on paper are just as competitive as they were last year. The only thing that is the difference here is, can they stay healthy? Because I don't think that they can replicate the injury tour of last year.
17: Right.
18: That is just hard to say that if they had those many players missing again, that they would last with the Seahawks and Rams. Mm-hmm. I just don't think it would be possible. So
17: I agree.
18: I think right now, when you have an overlook of the division and those three teams in particular, I think, yeah, it could be just as close. I think the Rams have a little bit more of the benefit of the doubt going into the year with just the additions they made, primarily defensively on that side of the ball. They just got so much better. And I think that's what they were trying to do, clearly, because they look at the Seahawks and they say, this is the Seahawks who won the Super Bowl, and why did they really, really win it when it's all said and done? Because of their defense.
17: All three teams went 4-2 in the division last season, which just gives you a perspective of how close this division was. What's interesting is out of the three, the Niners were the worst at home, but were really good on the road. They were 7-2 on the road. The Seahawks were 8-1 on the road. Seattle was really good outside of Seattle. I know you're a Seahawks fan, but I don't expect you to answer this question as a Seahawks fan. I don't know if it's because of the week one matchup, and obviously we're going to talk 49ers over everything else here. In a weird way, I feel like the defending Super Bowl champion Seattle Seahawks, who won this division last year, are being slept on a little bit in this division. I feel like it's the Rams that are looked at as the consensus winner, and the Niners are more of the threat.
18: Yeah, I think that it's easier. First of all, this is true, and people can roll their eyes, but I lived on the East Coast, the South. People forget about Seattle. Mm. It's way up in the corner of the country.
17: Tucked away.
18: It's not a lot of people talk about anything up there, to be quite frank. And I know you guys don't experience it as much because you are in California. You're not that far away from them, and they're in the division. So I think part of it has to do with, they're the Super Bowl champs, but if it was like the Niners were the Super Bowl champs last year, like, they'd get a lot of praise, right? Because it's the Niners. And because the Rams are the Rams and they're in LA and it's a huge market, of course they're getting all of the offseason praise because of the additions they added to what they already had and their coach. So I think they might be getting slept on a little bit, but you got to remember they had the Hard Knocks. They had plenty of things that have been talked about them. But I think it's hard just to repeat in terms of Super Bowl champs as it is. So when you're in that division then with these two other good teams, you're maybe not going to get as much benefit of the doubt getting back there.
17: I don't know what it is. It could be the quarterback play. It could be we just don't expect JSN to have as explosive as a season as he had. It could be especially the Rams upgrading their defense to a level that could rival Seattle, because Seattle's defense was their superpower last year. I mean, last season they only gave up 292 points, which is incredible considering. I mean, that was the best in the league by a wide margin. I'm just scrolling through here. Closest one I see is the Houston Texans at 295. So that was very close. Houston Texans at 295. Everybody else is above 300 after that. So their superpower was on the defensive end of the ball, plus JSN is an incredible playmaker. There's always questions about Sam Darnold as your quarterback, even though he got the job done.
18: That's where I think some of this goes into play, too. because everything just worked last year when it was all said and done, right?
17: Yeah.
18: Sam got to be what Sam, you know, had to be in the playoffs at some point, which was not going to be turning over the ball in key moments and throwing interceptions. JSN was incredible. He obviously wins Offensive Player of the Year.
17: Right.
18: Then you had the defense that was incredible. Like, everything kind of fell into place, and I think people look at that and they might be thinking, that's going to be hard to replicate again.
17: Yeah.
18: Like, for everything to go right.
17: I think in these conversations, star power carries so much weight. And there's no question, like, the Rams have the most star power. I mean, just look at that freaking roster, from the MVP and Matt Stafford to the weapons that they have on offense. And then defensively, they add Myles Garrett,
18: right.
17: Aaron Donald.
18: But health should come into their narrative as well.
17: Oh, for sure.
18: They're the oldest team in the NFL.
17: 1,000%.

0: names like the Niners have on their roster, it makes for intriguing. That's why we see so many podcasts and so many former players bringing in opinions about the Niners, because it's fun to talk about. They've got the big names you can throw out there. That's not necessarily what's going on. We talked about Seattle's defense the other day. Name like the star player. I mean, and I said overall, yeah, you can name a couple. But really, when I think of Seattle's defense, I think of it as a unit. Mm-hmm. When you look at these other, you're saying Nick Bosa, you're saying Fred Warner. You know, you're picking out particular guys that kind of carry that weight
1: right.
0: In terms of intrigue by the league overall.
1: 14 wins is what it took to win the division last year. Will it take more, the same, or fewer this year in your mind? What's the magic number you think to get you to win the division? Because the number might be lower simply because all three teams are slugging it out.
0: I think it might be like 13.
1: 13?
0: Yeah.
1: 13 and 4?
0: Yeah.
1: 13 and 4
0: wins
1: the
0: division? That's what I'm going
1: to go with. I like it. The Arizona Cardinals only won 3 games last season. God. Do they win more, less, or the same?
0: I feel so bad that we can't even talk about them in their own division.
1: No,
0: because it's that pathetic. And I'm not trying to be rude. It's just the reality of the situation. I think they win 3 games.
1: Again?
0: Mm-hmm.
1: Same number?
0: I do.
1: I don't think they're winning more.
0: I don't either.
1: They might win less.
0: I mean, we don't even know who their established quarterback is. Like, yes, it is Jacoby Brissett, but really? Like, that's your starter at
1: Garner,
0: this point
1: Minshew.
0: At his career? Mm. Carson Beck? Does he, like, win the hearts of the Arizona Cardinal fans? I don't know.
1: Just keep Jeremiah Love, Steve. Please, don't kill him.
0: I'm worried about that.
1: Don't hurt him. He's already hurt, damn it. He's also on my fantasy team, so I'm a little biased in that category.
0: And we're acting like they have no talent there. They have talent there. Mm-hmm. They have some talent there, but it's just that it's not the right pieces that are put together yet.
1: All right, call your shot. Who is winning the NFC West?
0: Oh, geez, Louise. Really? I got to go with the Rams right now.
1: Gross.
0: I know.
2: Ooh.
0: I'm not happy about it. This is coming from a Seahawks person.
1: That's the logical one.
0: At this moment, until I see what happens to that roster,
1: so
0: which is because I can't predict what's going to happen with health. Mm-hmm. So if I'm looking at this season and everyone stayed healthy, who would I pick? Mm. I'd pick the Rams.
1: So your head says the Rams, but your heart says the Hawks, the Seahawks?
0: Yeah. Mm. Hawks always got to be in my heart.
1: I want to come up with a compelling argument for why it won't be the Rams. I don't have one. But
0: Brock Purdy's MVP of the year?
1: You never know.
2: Puka Nakua
1: bites
2: someone again?
1: Yeah, Puka Nakua
2: allegedly.
0: Miles Garrett isn't healthy?
1: You know what?
0: We can't say healthy.
1: I got it. Neck and neck.
0: Okay.
1: Rams and Niners tied.
0: Wow.
1: Same record. Going into the trade deadline.
0: Oh, boy.
1: When in the doors of Levi Stadium walks Max Crosby.
0: Oh, boy.
1: After a monster trade that gives the Raiders 19 first-round picks. Come on. Raiders win the division.
0: Goodness
1: Max gracious. Crosby gets like 7 sacks in the last week. Come on!
0: He's got to somehow manifest something that has to do with the Raiders.
2: Yeah, how do I talk about myself?
0: Right.
1: No, like, I want my Raiders.
0: He's got to manifest
1: Raiders
0: to the Niners situation.
1: Hold on. I want my Raiders to cash in and get a good trade haul. And I want my boy Max Crosby to go play some meaningful freaking football and not be wasted in Las Vegas for the rest of his career.
0: Incredible.
1: Oh, come on. I just want to just a little couple of things.
0: You got to manifest at some point, right?
1: Mm. Tony Romo put out a statement about his arrest. Talked about pleading contest to civil offense for OWI, which is operating while intoxicated, I believe, in Wisconsin. He says he owns it completely. Mm. Talks about having multiple back surgeries and his pain led to a dependence on pain medication. And
0: sounds like a lot of excuses.
1: Became an over-reliance on alcohol. He takes ownership of everything, does not make any excuses.
0: Well,
1: talks about how difficult the past month
0: are.
1: Has been, and asks for privacy, and he does mention a return to CBS. So, who knows
0: so
1: if Tony Romo's coming back or not?
0: He wants to, or he's going to.
1: He just floats out there that it's a possibility.
0: All right, as I've been hearing, JJ Watt's taking his place. So,
1: that might not be too bad.
0: Maddie Fest.

0: That's funny. That's
1: yeah,
0: funny,
1: manifest.
0: Johnny.
1: I'm manifesting.
0: That's really
1: Max
0: you should
1: Crosby
0: you
1: the
0: should
1: Raiders.
0: You should take that as
2: trademark,
0: your own.
2: Patent it.
0: Mattyfest.
2: Just like Kayla's 2-minute drill is patented. We'll come back with the top stories around the National Football League from Kayla Anderson right here on Sacktown Sports.
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0: It's time for the two-minute drill. Kayla Anderson has the ball, and she's taking us around the world of football. It's Kayla's two-minute drill on Matt and Kayla.
11: Anything good in the realm of football today?
12: Well, I forgot to bring it up in the last segment, but a kind listener texted us, and this is how years just blend together for me. So I talked about Tupac's murderer being found guilty, right?
11: Yes.
12: And I said, well, his mom at least can have justice. Well, his mom passed like in 2016. And I'm thinking like,
11: oh man,
12: first of all, that's a long time ago.
11: Yeah.
12: And I'm thinking she's still alive. So in heaven, she gets that.
11: Well, she gets the family gets some sort of closure of nothing
12: absolutely.
11: Else.
12: So thanks for the correction on that. All right, let's get rocking here on the 2 minute drill. And let's start with this. The pits for Porter. Thank you. Deadlines often spur some sort of action, right? And there is still a hard one for the Steelers negotiating window. So there has been a lot of extension talk when it comes to the starting cornerback for the Steelers, Joey Porter Jr. And with the Steelers, obviously, the talk's been going back and forth with him and the Steelers and his agent. They have not come to any type of decision. They said they're not going to talk publicly about negotiations, but they know how, you know, he knows how the Steelers feel about him, so on and so forth. So the big question with all of these is like, this is their top cornerback, and that's a big position.
11: Yeah.
12: That's a very important position, especially for the Steelers, who are a defensive-minded team still. Yes, yeah. They still are. So for them to kind of be dragging this, I would think at some point that gets frustrating.
11: Absolutely.
12: For a player like him who kind of knows he's one of the big names on that defense. So
11: for sure.
12: It's just kind of a weird thing now because they're not going to negotiate during the season.
11: Yeah, we have a policy of not negotiating during the season, right. But you're still expected to go out there and play.
12: Yeah.
11: And if you hurt yourself, it could cost you a ton of money.
12: That's what's tricky.
11: Yeah, that's rough. That's a rough. I get the point of we don't want the distraction. We want the focus to be on football. But if you're expecting the player to go out there and play and potentially hurt themselves, which could hurt their bottom line.
12: Yeah.
11: But you have a hard, we don't negotiate. That's kind of a...
12: That's a tough one. I
11: not
12: feel
11: a great
12: for him
11: line.
12: There, right?
11: Yeah, not a great line.
12: All right, let's move on with this. Bailey Zapped. Thank you.
11: This one takes a bit, but
12: it takes a bit,
11: you
12: but just bear with me, folks. So we're talking about the New York Jets disaster. As it is.
11: Too many Jets and Browns things
12: I
11: in here.
12: I know, man. That's why I have to get creative every time.
15: Jet emergency landing.
12: I do remember that one. That was so funny. And then I turned it into grounded jet, but I kind of like jet emergency landing.
11: No, both suck.
12: Instead of adding a veteran as a backup quarterback, the New York Jets will enter the season with former Clemson quarterback Cade Klubnik.
11: Woo!
12: That will be their number two.
11: Hell yeah.
12: Aaron Glenn said he is our backup quarterback. He'll do a good job. A lot of people thinking, though, that they were going to keep Mr. Bailey Zappe. Instead, like I said in my headlines here, Bailey Zapped. He will not be playing for the New York Jets. Geno Smith, of course, the starter for them. A lot of people thought Bailey Zappe would be that backup, but I guess wanted to go with some new blood there.
11: But he's signed to the practice squad, yeah? You have that in your note.
12: Yeah, so, which is fine, but it means something when you're actually...
11: Right. If you're on the practice squad, you're probably not getting any playing time whatsoever, unless it's...
12: You're there just to kind of work out the guys
11: when it's
12: all said and done. All right, next up, Moody throws Ravens for a loop.
11: This is a journey.
12: Thank you.
15: I didn't get it until I skimmed
12: now,
15: it a little
12: I
15: bit.
12: Give myself a little credit because I'm thinking into these ones.
11: This is a journey.
12: We got two
11: journeys
12: sense.
11: In a row.
12: All right. So Baltimore Ravens coach Jesse Minter backed Taylor Loop. Tyler Loop. Remember the Loop part. As his kicker on Monday, even though, guys, they have added former 49ers kicker Jake Moody to the practice squad. So, could you say there's a kicker controversy brewing in Baltimore?
11: I don't care.
12: Hence why Moody throws Ravens.
15: We will all be watching this. We will all be watching the kickers.
11: Moody throwing the Ravens for a loop. My favorite is, it's good. It makes sense for the story, so it's really good. But talking through why a joke is good always makes
15: remember
11: me laugh.
15: Remember the loop?
11: That always makes me laugh harder than the actual joke. Hey, remember, we'll get back to that.
12: Exactly. Keep that in mind. I always do wonder, though, like, adding a kicker to your practice squad, guys, that's a really rare thing. What?
11: I just read the last one, and I was like, this doesn't make sense at all. And then I got it.
12: Oh, okay, see?
11: Like, what you're going for is crazy.
12: I think it's pretty good, man.
15: It is pretty fun.
12: You guys ready for this?
11: This is ridiculous.
12: Something still to unpack.
11: No.
15: No, I like it. I like this. No. I honestly like this one more than the last one.
11: I actually groaned.
12: Thank you very much.
11: I audibly went, ugh.
12: You can send tips to my Instagram.
11: No. I will not.
12: The Green Bay Packers have not seen
11: Remember the pack.
12: They have not seen the video evidence in this Josh Jacobs criminal case.
11: This is not good.
12: They have not even seen this, because I think the whole concern here with the Green Bay Packers is, what in the heck is going to happen with Josh Jacobs? Could he get suspended in part of the season, which would be a huge blow to that roster? Obviously, the charges, if you don't remember, they stemmed from an alleged incident on May 23rd with a woman at Jacobs' home in Green Bay. This was a misdemeanor criminal damage to property and battery.
11: Hmm.
12: So not fun.
15: Got to unpack it.
12: Yeah, not a fun. You do. And that's what they have to do, because they haven't even seen the video yet. So how can you unpack the actual details until you see it?
15: Remember the pack.
12: I thought that was pretty good. This was a journey. It's not always just plain.
11: Boy, we were taken on a ride. Hey. Three in a row where you really had to marinate in it for a while before you got there.
12: Yeah.
11: Bailey Zapped.
15: I feel like Zapped isn't that, like, that's just his name. Like, that's a good. We're not on a journey there.
12: Bailey Zapped.
11: No, because he was like, what does
12: zapped.
11: That mean? He got zapped. Oh,
12: well,
11: his last name is Zappy.
12: He got zapped from the roster.
11: No, I know. You just need to get there. You need to know who you're talking about. You just got to get there.
12: That's why you listen.
11: Yeah.
12: Good point.
11: Remember the loop. The titles
12: are just for fun.
11: No, I know, but I'm just saying, you just got to get us there, you know? It's the journey.
12: Look at Patrick gave me a Michelin star. Thank you. Chef Kayla cooking in the 2 minute drill.
15: Did you see the four quarterbacks is a dollar back?
11: How did he?
15: I liked that one.
11: Did he smell?
12: Where does that one go?
15: It was in
12: from?
15: Chat.
12: Nice job.
11: Did he spell Michelin correct?
12: Are you really picking? You're going to pick apart Patrick's Michelin star?
11: I don't know how to spell Michelin at all, so I'm curious.
12: I'm sorry, Patrick, for this.
11: M-I-C-H-E-L-I-N. Jeez. Did he do it?
15: Yeah.
11: Attaboy,
12: good
11: Patrick.
12: Good job, Patrick.
11: Attaboy,
12: you proved him wrong.
11: No, I didn't know.
16: You said, let me fix this.
11: I would spell Michelin, M-I-S-H-L-I-N. I would not even try.
15: Really?
11: No,
12: is that
11: I
12: how you
11: know.
12: Spell the Michelin man?
15: Yeah, it's the same thing.
12: The tires?
15: It's the same company.
11: It's a marshmallow boy.
15: The tire company is the one that gives the stars to the restaurant.
12: I did not know that.
15: Yeah, it's the same company.
12: That is freaking crazy.
15: Yeah, it was like some weird travel thing.
11: The more you know.
15: Yeah.
12: All right. We learned a lot today.
11: We did.
12: Chef's kiss.
11: Some things to still unpack is...
12: I mean, it's true.
11: Crazy.
15: Remember the pack.
11: Remember the pack. Remember that part. God. Hey, remember Loop. Remember Loop.
12: Remember this.
11: Don't forget. Remember it. That's how
12: it's
11: I always.
12: Good learning.
11: When I'm telling my jokes, I always do that. I stop. Hey, remember the punt. Remember that. Oh, come back.
12: It's a good learning tool.
11: Yeah.
12: This 2 minute drill is.
11: Just keep, sometimes storyboards just need to be put and plastered right in front of your face.
12: Yeah, it's like those murder boards where you have to connect the yarn.
11: Yeah, you look crazy.
15: You have to do that.
11: You look crazy doing it as much as those gifts.
12: Should be a detective. Could you see me? Get the hell out of the way.
11: Detective Kayla.
15: Is that what they do? They just say, get the hell out of the way.
11: Detective Kayla's contaminating the crime scene immediately. She's going to step on a bullet and go, oops. Is this the gun? This one with all the fingerprints on it? Oops.
12: Oh, goodness.
11: Detective Kayla would arrest everybody without reading the Miranda rights.
15: It's too cold in this evidence locker.
12: Get your face on the ground. Just put their face in the ground.
15: I don't think you know what detectives do.
11: I don't think
15: do.
11: Kayla knows what yes, law enforcement
12: is. I know what detective. Yeah, but some detectives.
11: Yeah, well, what do they do?
12: I guess that's more the FBI.
15: Like Batman?
11: What do they do? He's like, I'm going to swing from the Empire State Building with my webs. I'm like a detective.
12: Detectives go in there and they solve mysteries, cases.
11: Yeah.
12: They get to see the
15: crime, like the Hardy Boys
12: first.
11: With a
12: oh, Nancy Drew.
15: Yeah.
11: Nancy Drew.
12: Yeah, baby. I read Nancy Drew growing up.
11: If you guys have not read Victor Oladipo's open letter to NBA GMs, it's actually really, really good. It gave me chills a little bit this morning reading it. I'll read for you a portion of it because Victor Oladipo is potentially someone who could be the next Sacramento King. Although maybe momentum on that has slowed down a little bit with the Ben Simmons entering the fold. We'll talk about that. Plus, the Portland Trailblazers apparently held Denny Advia out of playing for the Israeli national team. We get it, but is that fair or foul? We'll talk about that too to start the final hour of the show. It's Matt and Kayla on Sactown Sports.
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11: I've often talked about how good the in-game entertainment is with the Sacramento Kings inside the Golden 1 Center, and will continue to do so. They're amazing, from the dance team to, of course, PA announcer Scott Moak and our MC Scott Freshour. They're just, the entire in-game entertainment crew is incredible. They also do a phenomenal job of putting together theme nights.
12: Okay.
11: And apparently, the Kings announced yesterday one of their newest theme nights. So we now know five of them. By the way, the legendary 9-1-6 day, September 16th,
12: absolutely,
11: is coming up.
12: Love it.
11: Later in September, where that's the day that the Kings typically announce all their new stuff, including, we've seen teases for new jerseys and gear around the NBA. But the Kings last night, or yesterday, announced that on December 27th, when the Utah Jazz come into town.
12: Oh, jeez, the Jazz.
11: It'll be, you can't wait, your favorite team. It'll be...
21: You like jazz?
12: No.
11: SpongeBob SquarePants night.
12: That's not in my childhood.
11: Huh? Go see DP and Gary and Squidward, huh? No, that didn't do it for you?
12: No, it didn't do it for me.
11: Well, that joins on March 27th when the Kings take on Kawhi Leonard and the Toronto Raptors, we think. Hello Kitty night.
12: Okay. I'm not in my genre either, but I still like the Hello Kitty. Oh, yeah.
11: When the Suns come into town against the Kings on November 18th is Native American Heritage Night.
12: Nice.
11: On January 10th, when the Charlotte Hornets come into town, this must be a day game because it's Sesame Street Day.
12: Oh, I love me some Sesame Street.
11: And this one I'm very excited about.
12: Love me some Sesame Street.
11: Might have to take my mom to this game. On December 13th, the New Orleans Pelicans come into town to take on the Sacramento Kings for... Peanuts night.
12: Oh, Charlie Brown?
11: Charlie Brown.
12: Oh, that's fun.
11: Yeah, that's a good one. So those are some of the game theme nights.
12: They do giveaway stuff. They do stuff at the door.
11: Apparently, for Hello Kitty night, you'll get a surprise Kings Hello Kitty blind box keychain plush. I don't know what that means, but I just read it.
12: Okay.
15: People love Hello Kitty night.
12: Oh, yeah.
11: Oh, I know.
15: That's the biggest one.
12: I have heard that.
11: SpongeBob night, it doesn't say if you're getting anything, but
12: I'm sure you are.
15: I went to the Sesame Street one last year and I got a bucket hat that was Elmo's eyes.
12: Oh, that's cool.
11: Oh, that's great. Oh, yeah, I remember seeing those. It was random. The Kings were playing. I can't remember. Do you remember who they were playing?
15: It was the Mavs.
11: The Kings were playing the Mavs. So it's a blue team versus a purple team, and there's red everywhere.
15: Yeah.
11: Because everyone's just wearing little Elmo hats.
12: Yeah.
11: You're like, where are we?
15: I gave mine to a kid sitting next to me. I kind of wish I didn't. I want it.
12: Maybe they could do fresh baked cookies with Cookie Monster giving them away.
11: He's Anthony did something nice and instantly regretted it.
15: It was pretty instant. After I gave it to the kid, I was like,
12: why did I do that?
15: I saw my girlfriend was wearing hers and I'm like, I'm going to steal that.
11: Of course, you wear all
12: of them. Anthony.
15: I didn't steal it though.
12: I would put a lock on my closet if I was your girlfriend.
15: We share a closet.
12: Oh, dang it.
11: Do you share a dresser?
15: We don't have a dresser.
12: That's everything's hard. In the closets closet. Aren't very big.
11: Do you have shelves in the closet?
15: Yeah. It's a pretty big closet.
11: I was going to say, it's a walk-in closet?
15: Yeah.
11: Nice.
12: Closets are a nightmare.
11: There's money bags over here. Walk-in closet guy, this guy.
12: I know.
15: You have to walk through my closet to get to my balcony. There's a door at the end of my closet.
12: Must be nice.
11: Excuse me? He has to walk through his closet to get to his balcony? Yeah. And I have to go through the three-car garage to the pool.
12: This is high-end, Anthony. High-end.
11: Are you money laundering? What do you do?
15: I should.
11: Because you spend $4 on your wardrobe so you can afford a mansion, apparently. Anthony is wearing an All-American Grandma shirt today. It's not a joke. It says All-American Grandma.
12: Oh, my God. That might be the best one I've seen you wear.
15: My students are going to love it.
12: That is fun. I bet they think you're so fun. I actually, you know what? Speaking of, I had a third grade teacher that reminds me of Anthony. Mr. Franks. And he reminds me so much of you. Kind of just does his own thing. Doesn't care. Just his own person. Nice, funny.
15: Thanks.
12: Cool.
15: My mom's a third grade teacher.
12: Really?
15: Yeah.
12: Yeah. It was one of my favorite classes, Mr. Franks. Yeah. That's what you remind me of.
11: Do you guys want to react to something together that just came across?
12: Okay.
11: Kind of just
12: is this breaking news?
11: Not really. Brian Windhorst and Anthony Slater on the Hoop Collective podcast were speaking about or hinting at Domantas Sabonis wanting out of Sacramento.
12: Oh, okay. Like this is recent?
11: So the NBA Central, this is from today's episode of the Hoop Central podcast from earlier today. Yes. So let
12: Interesting.
11: Me.
12: Interesting. Can we pull it up?
11: Well, let's react to it together, shall we?
12: Wow.
11: This just came across the timeline. I'm trying. What the hell? Where'd my link go?
12: I'm interested in hearing how they please set hold. This up.
11: Yeah, please hold.
12: Because I'm thinking, we knew a little bit of maybe this in the past, but this hasn't been brought up for a minute.
11: Yeah, let's take a peek-ski together.
12: Matt is efforting to get this audio.
11: Sorry, I got it. Here we go. This is like 2.5 or two, almost 3 minutes, so we probably won't play the whole thing, but let's just see where it goes. Here is apparently Brian Windhorst hinting that Domantas Sabonis could want out of Sacramento.
2: And they've been firm on that.
21: Sabonis for Jalen Duren is what you're talking about, which Scott Perry went and had dinner with Jalen Duren in Miami, like early in free agency. And like, you know, to your point, and I would love to hear the kind of the full update on Duren in a second, but I will tell you, if you are Jalen Duren and his representatives, I would look at the Sacramento Kings and know they can get up to max cap space next summer. Zach LaVine's coming off the books. Scott Perry is completely turning the franchise over. And I will tell you, he has Jalen Duren's name with highlighter pen looking at next year's potential, you know, free agency. If Duren were willing to take the QO, you can tell me if that's a reality.
22: And so that's the little bit of leverage that Jalen Duren and his reps have right now.
23: Can I call a 30-second timeout?
21: Yeah. Full time.
23: Just because you mentioned Domantas Sabonis. Yeah. I do think it's somewhat interesting that he changed agents this offseason. He hired Aaron Mintz of CAA, Steve Heumann, and that group. Heumann, one of the top executives at CAA. This last year, Mintz and his group executed the trade for Trae Young away from Atlanta, executed the trade for Walker Kessler away from the Lakers. Domantas Sabonis just hired him. At the risk of parodying myself, you want to say it, McMahon?
22: Why would he do that?
23: Yeah,
22: because he wants to get the hell out of SAC.
11: We'll stop there. Interesting breadcrumb trail to follow. Listen, I know for
12: a
11: fact.
12: Did you know that?
11: No, I didn't know. I didn't know he changed agents.
12: I didn't know that either. I didn't see anything about it.
11: I do know that. I mean, Domantas Sabonis has been open-minded to, this is not new information, I'm not breaking anything here. Domantas Sabonis has been open-minded to a trade.
12: Mm-hmm.
11: The Sacramento Kings were heavily shopping him, especially at the trade deadline, so much so that I was told there was a point where Domantas Sabonis thought that he was for sure going to be traded. Nothing came to fruition. Yeah. Obviously, the Sacramento Kings elected to not take, at that time, was primarily the Toronto Raptors deal that was on the table because of the Jakob Poeltl contract situation. Ultimately, the Kings have stayed put with Sabonis because they felt they've never been given or would have received proper value for a player of Domantas Sabonis' status.
12: Yeah.
11: So that's why the trade has never gone through. Since then, has been publicly, repeatedly reported, Sabonis has reaffirmed his, he has committed to what the Sacramento Kings are doing.
12: You know.
11: Right. So I'm not saying that Brian Windhorst's theory is incorrect. I think it would make perfect sense for Sabonis to be looking long-term like we all are and thinking, he's probably not a long-term part of the Sacramento Kings' future, so why not bring an agent in who has helped orchestrate good trades for some players that have moved on to help orchestrate the next chapter of Domantas Sabonis' career? I think that's very, very logical. That's very, very possible. He just helped Walker Kessler get traded and paid by the LA Lakers. So I think it makes a ton of sense. I think Windhorst breadcrumbs are accurate, but that does not have to mean that Sabonis is trying to push his way out of Sacramento. I don't believe anything. They're not saying that, but I don't believe we have to take it that far.
12: I mean, I think like being prepared for the future is smart.
11: Yes.
12: And knowing that he probably doesn't have a future here long term, I think it could just be, you know, something he wanted to do so that when the time comes mm-hmm. and things get more serious with that actually happening and mm-hmm. teams getting interested, then he has the right agent to do it. But yeah. I don't think it's like, hey, I want out of here right now.
11: No,
12: I don't foresee that.
11: It's being getting your ducks in a row.
12: Yeah, I agree.
11: And it could be nothing. That could just be a coincidence, but I don't think it is. Players are very keen on what other agents do. And
12: right.
11: agents have, it's weird. It's funny to see, like, agents have specialties.
12: Mm-hmm.
11: Some agents are really good at orchestrating trades. Some agents are really good at getting you paid. Some agents are really good at getting you endorsements. Like, yep. agents have specialties. And this agency, it seems like, has been very good recently at orchestrating high-profile trades.
12: Sure.
11: So that would make perfect sense to me why Domantas Sabonis, and it doesn't have to be this year. Like, I don't think Domantas Sabonis is going to be traded at the trade deadline unless something comes up to where the Kings get the value that they're looking for him. That could be out there, especially with Sabonis having only 1 year left on his deal. But if he's not traded at the deadline, then next summer, you best believe there's going to be a ton of noise with him going into the last year of his career. And why wouldn't you want to have an agent at that time that's ready to help sure. organize it and orchestrate it for you?
12: Yeah.
11: So it makes perfect sense to me.
12: Yeah. And I get, and Windhorse, and I get the connections, and I appreciate that information because, again, I didn't even know that he had changed agents. And it just, he's getting more serious about, hey, what do I need to do to best set me up for the future? So it doesn't come to a shock that he did it as a shock, but, you know, something to monitor.
11: Yeah. 11th North in their comment section does point out that Dave McMahon there at the very end says that Sabonis, quote, wants to get the hell out of Sacramento. I think it was a joke, but I like, even if it's not, that's the low hanging fruit kind of stuff that I don't care about.
12: Yeah.
11: Like, if I'm being completely honest with you, like, do people think that way outside of Sacramento? Yeah, probably. Do people probably, without having any knowledge of the situation, think Domantas Sabonis hates Sacramento and wants to get the hell up out of here and it's hell and get me out?
12: Mm-hmm.
11: Probably they do. Whatever. Like, we know how it is here in Sacramento. We know Domantas Sabonis is very, very happy with his family, loves his place in Napa. The Kings organization, even if he's not part of the long-term future, the Kings organization clearly values and respects him enough to where they're not just going to dump him for nothing.
12: Right.
11: Like, they would have, if the Kings wanted to get rid of Sabonis, they would have done it by now.
12: Mm-hmm.
11: They don't want to get rid of Sabonis. They want to get value for Domantas Sabonis. That's what a good organization does, especially an organization like the Kings who can't just let assets go for nothing.
12: Right.
11: So there's no reason to believe whatsoever that Sabonis is pushing his way out. All reports point to the opposite. I firmly believe that his working relationship with Scott Perry is very, very good. It's the same thing, same feeling that I have with Zach LaVine, truth be told. Zach LaVine's decision is coming up sooner than Sabonis is likely because he's an expiring contract. But from everything that I've been told with Zach LaVine is that his relationship with Scott Perry is good. Because Scott Perry's a straight shooter. Zach LaVine appreciates that. Scott has let Zach know what the situation's like. But Scott is also very aware of what Zach's going through. And I'm sure the Kings are not going to intentionally try and tank Zach LaVine's value by not playing him. That doesn't make any sense whatsoever.
12: No, that doesn't help them out.
11: So transparency is obviously very important. And while you could be Jonathan Kuminga's agent, which is way too transparent with the media, behind closed doors, I think Sabonis, LaVine, Scott Perry, Doug Christie.
12: There's animosity within the situation.
11: I'm not worried about that.
12: I think that the best thing that we get out of Perry is just that, is he is pretty straightforward.
11: Yeah.
12: And I think in the long run, it might be hard at first to have somebody who's a little more straightforward with you, doesn't give the you-know-what, the BS to yet.
11: Mm-hmm.
12: But in the long run, I think it's the best thing.
11: Mm-hmm.
12: So I think we're kind of past that point of, like, he's probably said that to both LaVine and Sabonis what the reality is, and they're going to go out there and play.
11: There are plenty of things about the Kings that I'm worried about. Is ownership truly taking a back seat? Is this team going to be a disaster on the floor? Is Darius Acuff Jr. going to develop into the star that the Kings need him to be? There are plenty of things about the Sacramento Kings that have my blood pressure raised. Internal conflict between Sabonis and Perry or LaVine and Perry is not on that.
12: That's not on my radar.
11: I'm not worried
12: either.
11: About that. Listen, 2 years ago, the Sacramento Kings organization was a junior high school with different lunch tables, and it was not fun.
12: Yeah.
11: Last year, the season basketball-wise was way worse, and that team stayed together, and chemistry, with the exception of a few incidents here or there, chemistry was really, really good. And when I'm talking about incidents, I mean like Zach LaVine with the fan and Russell Westbrook with myself in the media. Other than that, like that team was very close knit.
12: Yeah. That was actually one of the more impressive parts, that nothing really got out, that it was dysfunctional or people didn't like each other.
11: I'm not worried about that.
12: I never, ever heard anything about that last year.
11: If there's anything that I'm not worried about right now with the Kings, it's that, thankfully. Mm-hmm. So, but interesting, interesting theory or dot connecting there,
12: yeah,
11: by Brian Windhorst. Victor Oladipo put out an article in the Players Tribune, mm-hmm. and it's an open letter to NBA general managers. It's a really long letter where he tells the story of getting drafted and his father's influence and then getting hurt and battling back from being hurt. In the second chapter, he talks about his daughter, Nomi, I believe is her name. Yeah, Nomi. And I'm just going to read for you basically the end of this letter, which is where he really like is writing to general managers. Yeah. He says, me, in this moment of my life at 34 years old, the version of her, Nomi's dad, that got kicked all the way down the mountain, that spent years trying to climb back up only to get kicked back down again and again, but never once quit trying to climb. The version of her dad that, let's be real, is probably getting counted out by a lot of people and is probably getting laughed at by a few of them, but has managed to keep his faith and keep his purpose. The version of her dad that's finally found the perspective and the humility to write a letter like this to say to any GM who's willing to listen, I believe my body is finally right. I believe I still have great and, more importantly, winning basketball in front of me. I believe I can be a valuable contributor to an NBA locker room. And what I'm asking for right now is an opportunity to prove it. He's basically saying, like, that's the version of her, that's the dad that he wants his daughter to remember, the always getting back up. Mm-hmm. I'll read the last paragraph. He says, so that's where I'm at with everything. I don't know how my journey here is going to end. Maybe a team out there will give me a chance. Maybe no team will. That's really up to you all. But if you're in an NBA front office and you took the time to read this, thank you from the bottom of my heart. And I can promise you one thing always about my basketball story. From the first page to the last, it's a love story.
12: That's beautiful. That's very, really nice.
11: It's a really, really good. It's long, but it's a really good letter that'll make you, if you read that letter and don't root for Victor Oladipo at the end of it, something's wrong with you.
12: I think what I liked in that last paragraph or so was I finally accepted the fact that, like, I'm okay to share, you know, some of the humility of it, mm-hmm. you know, and it's hard to be like, I went down the mountain and I'm having to do all this stuff and I do want another chance. And some people might think that's stupid or some people might make fun of it or whatever he's kind of alluding to in that paragraph. But he's like, but that's what I want to do. And that's what I believe I can do right now with my body feeling healthy. So I hope he gets a chance somewhere. I truly do.
11: I don't know if it's going to be in Sacramento. At first, I thought it was absolutely going to be in Sacramento. Ben Simmons has picked up a lot of steam, and like it from what Carmichael Dave has been saying to a phone call that I took earlier, and it just sounds like Ben Simmons to Sacramento has a lot of legs under it. It's not a done deal by any means. There's still a lot of hoops to jump through, and it would be irresponsible at all to say anything along the lines of like it's close or it's definitely happening or anything like that, because we just don't know that yet. But there's a ton of momentum right now with Ben Simmons to the Sacramento Kings. And I'll be honest with you, from a basketball standpoint, I think Ben Simmons offers the Sacramento Kings a whole lot more than Victor Oladipo does. But at the same time, always the big caveat with me when comparing the two of them is, well, one, the three-point shooting. Victor Oladipo can shoot and Ben Simmons can't. But Ben Simmons can defend at a level that I don't think Oladipo can, which is why I really
12: like
11: him.
12: It's like a trade-off there.
11: But Victor Oladipo's likely trying to make a roster on a prove-it deal to... I'll be a veteran here and I'll earn my opportunity. I'm not saying Ben Simmons isn't trying to do the same thing, but I would imagine Ben Simmons comes with a little more promise in terms of a role or minutes compared to a Victor Oladipo. That was the only thing that would give me pause.
12: Do we want that again, though?
11: It depends on what the promise is.
12: Right.
11: If the promise in Sacramento is Ben Simmons, you are the backup point guard, then yes, I'm okay with that.
12: Okay.
11: If the promise is Ben Simmons, you get 25 minutes a night and are going to be a sixth man or something like that, you're starting to lose me a little bit.
12: Can you fill me in real quick?
11: Yeah.
12: Because I also see a difference in, and now I'm not trying to jump to conclusions and judge people on past, but Ben Simmons has gone through some things as well in his career.
11: Some mental and physical
12: health issues.
11: And maybe
12: the way that he's portrayed it has not come across great in terms of a team maybe giving him a second chance.
11: Sure.
12: Where Oladipo seems to have a little bit more grace in that category. With a team kind of more fitting maybe Scott Perry's pillars.
11: Mm-hmm.
12: And I know people are rolling their eyes
11: sure.
12: you know, when it comes to this, but that is something he said mm-hmm. was very important.
11: Right.
12: So has Ben kind of, I'm just curious, do you think Ben has turned a leaf, learned truly something from his past, and that is taken into account when possibly bringing him in compared to Oladipo?
11: I've spoken to people close to Ben Simmons who have said he's back.
12: Okay.
11: But what does that mean? Like, okay. I Ben Simmons being back does not mean the Ben Simmons that was the all-star in Philly yeah. before everything fell apart. I think Ben Simmons is mentally and physically right. He doesn't have the back issues as much anymore. And mentally, he's kind of gotten over whatever it was he went through from the fall from grace, the mm-hmm. choking in the playoffs, mm-hmm. then Philly absolutely turning on him and something like you. There could be a case study on like just
12: know,
11: what
12: right?
11: happened with Ben Simmons.
12: It's fascinating to tell you the truth.
11: It would be a very interesting study, a very interesting book if he ever did like a tell all of what it was like going through that.
12: He should.
11: To answer your question, I can't speak to any of that. I've never covered Ben. Don't know Ben.
12: Yeah, I think it's hard because we see on the outside it's more. I'm not going to say negative, but yeah. there's more like warning signs from his past
11: yeah.
12: than there would be with an Oladipo. But that's not fair because this guy hasn't played for a minute.
11: Yeah, you know? there's definitely more off court. I won't call it baggage because I don't think it's baggage.
12: Yeah, I don't think it's baggage.
11: There's
12: either.
11: Just more off court storylines to Ben Simmons' return
12: sure.
11: than Victor Oladipo's return.
12: Mm-hmm.
11: Victor Oladipo just got the problem with Oladipo is he just got hurt.
12: Yeah,
11: that was it.
12: Yeah,
11: Ben Simmons like got hurt. But also mentally kind of fell apart and never after that point really recovered. What I am interested in is, and maybe a little bit more of what I can share from my phone call earlier, is that what type of return Ben Simmons wants to have, I think is a large part of this conversation.
12: Absolutely.
11: Because Ben Simmons coming back to Sacramento or coming back and coming to Sacramento, I think presents a really low risk, appealing, calmer reintroduction to NBA basketball. You'll have a role here. You can help Darius Acuff. Maybe I don't know if I agree with Bobby Gerald earlier this week when he said I wouldn't want Ben Simmons to be Darius Acuff Jr.'s primary mentor.
12: You're not bringing that in for a technical.
11: I agree with that.
12: Mentor role, you're not bringing right. that in as.
11: But to bring him in as a defender and a secondary ball mm-hmm. handler, a backup point mm-hmm. guard, sure. Like you can and. In Sacramento, now he runs the risk of kind of fading into the background. People go, oh, Ben Simmons is back. And then when the Kings will play their team, some people will go, oh, I forgot Ben Simmons was a King. Like, that's going
12: to
11: happen.
12: He's going to have to accept that.
11: But though. He could also come back to Sacramento, play here for a year on a one-year deal, yeah. put up good numbers, get his feet out underneath him, and then
12: yeah.
11: go on somewhere else. What I can tell you from the phone call is...
12: Would he be able to do that at the other spot?
11: Very unlikely.
12: Yeah. I don't want to give anything away.
11: Yeah.
12: But
11: the other spot would come with
12: very,
11: a lot
12: very
11: more,
12: different.
11: A lot more pressure.
12: Yeah.
11: And a lot bigger spotlight.
12: Yeah.
11: But Ben Simmons being a competitor, one of the things that he was accused of is that he folds under the pressure and the lights got too bright for him. So is Ben Simmons trying to make a comeback and prove, well, I'm going to go to a place where the light is bright and the pressure is hard so I can show that that's not me?
12: I will tell you, it's fascinating how different these two are.
11: Yeah, they're
12: and,
11: two
12: and,
11: very
12: and
11: different markets.
12: And the mindset
11: markets.
12: Behind picking one of them, if they're, that is truly the case.
11: They're two very different markets. Let's put it that way. We'll see where he ends up.
12: Wouldn't that make him a Bentor?
11: Who is that?
12: That's pretty
11: Johnny,
12: funny.
11: Take a lap.
12: Johnny's on one today.
11: Johnny, take a
12: I'm
11: lap.
12: Enjoying
11: that
12: it.
11: Pun you need to take a lap for.
12: I like it, Johnny.
11: Take a lap during the commercial break and we'll come back with the amazing month of August that the Chicago Cubs had, capped off by what happened last night. We'll share Cubs. That with you. Plus, Jonathan Kuminga, and I guess an interview with The Athletic, tried to, as respectfully as he could, share why he didn't want to sign with the LA Lakers. We'll have that for you before Crosstalk with Whitey Gleason. Next, it's Matt and Kayla on Sacktown Sports.
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12: I always get excited. I know the show's close to coming to an end when I look through the glass and I see Whitey Gleason leaning back. And then I continuously do the show and I look up to see if Whitey Gleason's like engaged and he's either asleep or on his phone. So
13: he's
12: then
13: usually
12: I, then
13: not
12: it,
13: engaged.
12: Then it brings me back down to earth where I'm just like, wow, this show is not going well. I'll tell a joke and look up. Anthony's not listening and Whitey's asleep. And
14: he'll angrily like mutter if you say something he doesn't agree with, though.
2: That's true.
12: Angrily mutter?
13: Yeah, like under his breath. I can't quite hear what he's saying.
14: Avia's name wrong.
12: What did I say? Denny Advia? What'd I say?
13: I think the V goes in front of the D.
14: Advia, and it's Avdia.
12: Avdia.
2: Avdia.
12: Hey, wait for your show there, bucko, huh?
2: Yesterday, Whitey got very excited.
12: Yeah, Whitey comes marching, kicks in the door. I've never seen it. Like
2: the door,
12: physically.
2: Yeah, the door's no longer there.
12: Yeah, there's
2: it's just a hinge.
12: It's gone. Yes, just broken hinges.
2: Oh, those are good.
12: He ripped some of our styrofoam pointies.
2: Uh-huh.
12: Off the wall in frustration.
2: Out.
12: I don't know what they're called. What are these called? Little triangles?
2: They're sound foam.
12: What are you laughing at me for, Anthony?
13: Styrofoam pointies.
14: A-D-I-G-A. Avdia.
2: Yeah, Matt.
12: Oh, yeah. Take his side. Take his side. Oh, those are potent.
2: They're really good.
12: Those protein balls are rich. I just smelled
2: them.
12: They're
2: really good. I'm a big peanut butter person, so. Mm-mm-mm.
12: I can only have like Reese's candy in very limited.
2: Really?
12: Like I can only have like, you know, the there's ones that
2: like
12: are like four Reese's peanut butter cups.
2: Oh, that's too much.
12: Like I can have two.
2: Me too.
12: Once I get like more than that, I like Reese's Pieces though. Reese's Pieces.
2: Those are easy to just pop.
12: Those hit. Yeah, I'm about that one.
2: Mm-hmm.
12: Well, I guarantee you Whitey knows this story because he knows all. The Chicago Cubs had a ridiculous month of August. Last night, they beat the living breaks off of the Milwaukee Brewers, who have been one of the best teams in baseball. They hit 9 home runs last night.
2: That set a record, right?
12: Well, their record was set because in the month of August, they hit 62 home
2: runs as a team
12: in August. By the way,
2: that's insane.
12: I'm pretty sure Alex Bregman had 3 of the home runs last night. He was on one. 62 homers in August is the most ever by a National League team in a calendar month.
2: Good for them.
12: And how did the Cubs respond? By dropping a trailer for their new rom-com they're making.
2: Not good for them.
12: Bad.
2: That was bad. The other thing was good.
12: What if one of the scenes is in the month of August, you're sitting there ready for your romantic moment, and you get clubbed in the side of the head by an Alex Bregman
2: home
12: run.
2: And then he has to rush to her aid.
12: Yeah.
2: Give her CPR.
12: Oh. Wow.
2: And that's how they fall in love.
12: A little morbid.
2: Well, no, she lives.
12: It's like the mouth-to-mouth resuscitation. Yeah. It's like, oh, that's their first kiss.
2: Right.
12: But is it really, though?
2: Because she was in a dire state.
12: Yeah. Dead.
2: Mm-hmm.
12: Resuscitated. Clear!
2: This is the Cubs' new love story.
12: Yeah, this is if Kayla and Matt directed the Cubs' love story.
2: Yeah, it'd be very, very dysfunctional.
12: Two Cubs fans meet in the crowd and actually don't talk to each other, and except for when they're apologizing when they rub elbows every once in a while they're sitting at the seats, because that's all the interaction you really do at baseball games, unless you make friends with the people around you.
2: Which does happen sometimes.
12: They lock eyes and have a moment before, bam, woman gets hit by Alex Bregman home run ball, goes immediately into shock.
2: Mm-mm.
12: And a guy saves her, and then they get married at a Cubs game.
2: I think that they should use us to direct this new love series that they're doing.
12: We'll call it Clubbed.
2: Clubbed.
12: Cubs,
2: clubbed love.
12: Clubbed love. Clubbed by love. Love clubs all. Never mind.
13: One of those got a hit.
12: Shut up, Anthony. You're not part of this.
2: Oh, goodness.
12: Go talk to Whitey.
2: Very dysfunctional.
12: Anyway.
2: But funny.
12: Jonathan Kuminga.
2: Well, that's a hard turn.
12: Skirt!
2: My goodness, we're going from the Cubs love story to
12: I'm just getting the last bit of stories in.
2: The Kings have their own love story with Jonathan Kuminga, but that'll have to be put on hold.
15: Kayla.
2: Now that is good. I'm on fire today. It's okay. Matt's still with us if you're wondering.
12: Jonathan Kuminga.
2: Audience.
12: I'm thinking about directing my clubbed love to the Cubs game. That sounds like bad. I don't like that one. Never mind. Stop while you're ahead, Matt. Jonathan Kuminga apparently spoke on why he chose the Minnesota Timberwolves over the LA Lakers in an article with The Athletic. Now, right now, his agent, Aaron Turner, is making the media rounds, and we reacted to what he said
2: on the first one.
12: Chandler Parsons' show, which I actually thought was good.
2: I liked that one.
12: He has since gone on like with Kevin O'Connor and then completely put his foot in his mouth with the most agent math Like, that's the kind of math that I would do on a test. Oh, you ever do a multiple choice math test and you do all the work out and like, oh, the answer I got was 73. And then you look and the answers are 104.

0: 2,006,004.
1: Yep.
0: And you're like, none of these numbers are even remotely close, so I'll just pick the closest one.
1: That's exactly
0: that was
1: what
0: the
1: I would
0: agent
1: do.
0: Math that Jonathan Kuminga's agent was doing.
1: That's
0: it was
1: confusing.
0: It was crazy. But Kuminga himself spoke on why he did not sign with the Lakers, and he said, not to come off as disrespectful, but I didn't feel like Los Angeles was the right environment for me. There's a level of expectation and outside noise surrounding the Lakers that can become distracting, and I wanted a situation where I could stay focused on basketball and my development. I also felt Minnesota offered a better defensive fit, which is true, and a clearer role for me, also true. Ultimately, it was the better situation.
1: I like it.
0: There is a lot of pressure in Minnesota, though. Not all on Kuminga necessarily, but Minnesota, the expectations for the Timberwolves are higher than the expectations for the Lakers.
1: I do think, though, he kind of experienced that type of, what I will argue with you about is Minnesota is a different market overall. Minnesota is not as hyped of a market as, and he already experienced
0: right.
1: that in Golden State.
0: Yes.
1: He already experienced kind of like that just microscope on him, even though it wasn't necessarily just him that was causing this. So I think with the Lakers, he saw maybe foresaw the same type of thing happening.
0: Yeah.
1: And in a Minnesota midder market, I guess it's a little bigger than mid, but it's just not as much attention. I get it. There's expectations on there,
2: but
1: it's not as covered like that.
3: If there's a goal at the end of this to start a bidding war after you play well in Minnesota, then going on this weird tour of like, actually, I've done nothing wrong, and actually, this is what I want to do, and I chose not to go to LA because of this and that. It's like, dude, now you've lost all the giant markets that are similar to LA because they're just like, you actually don't want to play here, right? Like, you don't like the pressure that comes with it. So that goes like half of the East Coast teams. It's kind of ridiculous.
1: I think maybe his vision is Sacramento.
0: I think
3: maybe he should stop talking.
0: I think he and his agent should stop talking. I think they should, like, they've done enough talking. Now it's time to play basketball. But I agree with, I think, Kayla, your point was spot on. Like, LA brings a amount of attention and amount of pressure that's different from just winning pressure, right?
1: Yeah.
0: Like, from the LA fan to just the market in general, like, there's just a different speed in LA.
1: Yeah.
0: Versus freezing, freaking cold Minnesota. But the Minnesota Timberwolves have a lot of expectation. It's been...
1: Well, sure they do.
0: It's been now made public or known that Anthony Edwards recruited Jonathan Kuminga, or was very...
1: As he's recruited almost everyone who's now on the roster.
0: He's doing his job. Yeah. It's what he's supposed to do as the star. But I do agree with Kuminga. The defensive fit is better. I think the fit in Minnesota in general is better. I think the opportunity in Minnesota as a starter to earn the more money that they're looking for next summer is there and readily available. So I agree with his decision of taking Minnesota and the shorter deal over the Lakers. I think that's the right decision for him. He's now just got to make sure by how he plays it's the right decision. And to Anthony's point, he and his agent should probably just stop talking.
1: Now that I do agree with.
0: Play basketball and then let the negotiating next summer happen. We'll take the break. When we come back, will Whitey Gleason yell at us about something else? I don't know, but we'll probably deserve it. It's Matt and Kayla on Sacktown Sports.
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1: A little bit of last-minute-ish NFL news for us to talk about today. And I'm sure Whitey Gleason and Jay will be talking about this on The Drive Guys this afternoon. This from ESPN NFL Live today. Apparently, there's a good chance that Aaron Donald will not be ready to go for week one. Oh, is my computer up in there, Anthony? Sorry, I didn't prep it with you. Here it is.
2: What sort of workload, though, should we expect to see from Donald early on in the season? I think a lot of people are curious about how they'll manage this.
3: Well, they're figuring that out, Laura. He just got there and he hasn't played in 2 years. So they're really kind of working him into practice now and seeing what, if anything, he's going to be able to deliver for them. Remember, their week one game is against the 49ers in Australia, and that game is 9 days from today. So you can't rule anything out, obviously, with Aaron Donald, and the Rams aren't going to rule him out in terms of playing week one, at least not yet. I would say, based on everything I've been told, a week two or three debut looks more likely than week one. But again, it's still on the table. And in terms of workload,
1: we'll stop there. So, hey, that would make the job a little bit easier if Aaron Donald is not there week one. But we did talk about the Niners have a chance to jump on the Rams before everybody is comfortably incorporated, which is the value of playing them so early.
4: Yeah, I mean, I don't know what your take was on when Donald would be able to be back in the midst of things. I mean, because he was kind of going through the motions, I think, up to this point.
5: But he just didn't want to go to camp.
4: Yeah, he didn't want to go to camp, but how much has he, like, practiced,
5: yeah.
4: I guess?
5: Mm-hmm.
4: Talk about practice.
5: Mm-hmm. Although, given the 49ers situation of left guard, they should probably say, you're fine.
1: Yeah, you're fine. Yeah.
4: Oh, my goodness, right?
5: Yeah.
1: This practice dummy might be the same, same amount
5: you're
1: of defense.
5: You're good, Aaron. You're fine.
1: Well, so now 4 hours of Aaron Donald talk? Is that what we're getting?
5: Not four, because we have to unveil the...
1: That's right.
4: 70s.
5: Top 70s, seven songs of the 70s as selected by the staff, including both of you, and thank you very much.
4: Yeah.
1: I just a couple. I didn't do a whole seven, but I just did a couple. You don't have to share who they were yet. I don't want to spoil the segment, but did I get the pass? You got a thumbs down for one of the things Christopher Laud said, so I just want to make sure.
5: Yeah, and I think that was the band that Anthony just played.
1: Oh, was it?
5: And Anthony said that song came out in 1979, and if you're coming out with your best stuff in 79, you are not one of the best bands of the 70s.
1: So that was one of the caveats I was confused about, because
5: otherwise, however you want to slice it.
1: Can I spoil one? Because, like, Cool and the Gang was one of mine. Cool and the Gang started in the 70s, but their biggest hits were kind of in the early 80s.
5: Yeah, I love Cool and the Gang. Okay. They didn't get a lot of votes. So I'll just.
4: So who voted?
5: It was you two. We had Richie, the PD, Dave, Christopher Laud, Jason Ross, and then Jay and myself.
4: Okay, and then you kind of tabbed everything up in terms of how many people had the same.
5: Yeah, it just came down to who got the most votes.
4: Ones,
5: I was going to do a point system based on rankings, but people didn't rank them, which is fine.
1: Was it close, or was there a clear winner?
5: There was a clear winner.
1: Okay.
5: Honestly, yeah.
1: Okay.
5: I was not sure what I was going to do if there's like a three-way tie, but I didn't have to worry about that.
1: So this is day two of 70s week.
5: Yes, sir.
1: Because of the 70-degree weather.
4: Yeah.
5: Yeah.
4: You do this. You've done this, though, like, in the past, right?
5: I don't think so.
4: No, this is a new thing.
5: Everyone's done it at some point.
4: Yeah. You know? No, I thought this might be a Whitey, like, you know, his categories that he has.
1: Has Dave asked you to do a Mount Rushmore of anything 70s yet?
5: Not yet.
4: Boy.
5: I'm hoping maybe, you know, he and you guys will jump in on the theme if you want. It's there for everybody. So, maybe you will.
1: I don't know if I can jump on Whitey's bit.
5: No, it's not my bit.
1: It is your, you own
5: There's
1: the
5: only
1: 70s?
5: Seven bits in radio, so everybody's doing a variation of one of the,
4: that's
5: you
4: true.
5: Know, somebody's well, done it before, whatever it is.
1: I'll take that over the Michael Jordan, LeBron James debate
4: any day.
1: To do on this show.
5: That's number three.
4: I was going to say, it's got to be on there, right?
1: Addition to that, what else we got for us today?
5: Today we're going to talk to Eric Wright, former 49er, one of the best cover guys in the NFL when he played, won 4 Super Bowls. He's going to be at the True Sports Card Show this weekend, so he's going to join us today as well.
1: Let me ask you this. I don't know if you heard our segment earlier, but we were discussing, this was a topic that was brought up on King's Reddit, a starting lineup featuring Maxime Raynaud and DeMontis Sabonis in Sacramento at the 4 and 5. The idea is so that you can move Keegan to the 3 with the 1 and 2 being Acuff and Zach LaVine. I think this is horrible lineup, personally, defensively. I think it would be a nightmare. But I'm curious your thoughts on Max and Domas starting together. Do you think it could work?
5: I think it could work because, you know, Max is presumably projects to be the type of stretch big that could play with Domas. Mm-hmm. I will say this, as far as the defense, I heard you guys, because I listen every day, mm-hmm. talking about the interior defense and how that's going to be a struggle, which it certainly should be. Mm-hmm. But to me, this is more like an addition to that then. But mm-hmm. the best rim defenders or paint defenders, the best paint defenders are the people that don't let the ball get into the paint in the first place.
1: Perimeter.
5: And that actually starts
1: on the perimeter.
5: Away from the basket. Yep.
4: Yeah.
1: I agree 1,000%. Yeah. That's why the DeAndre Hunter element could be something. We don't know, but we're hoping
5: right.
1: it could. Just having another forward out there could take some of the pressure off of Keegan a little bit.
5: Mm-hmm. Yeah, but if you got guards like turning the corner and coming roaring down the lane, there's only so much a big can do, really.
1: Mm-hmm. We're curious. Do you think, I don't think it's out of the realm of possibility with the Cavs trading away or letting Keon Ellis go and now trading away Dennis Schroeder. I don't think it's out of the realm of possibility at all that Scott Perry won that trade.
5: I've been saying for a long time, Matt, that it all depends on what or who he's able to get for DeAndre Hunter. Because
4: okay.
5: I think when they got him, he was figuring, we'll spin that off one way or the other, or maybe he'll be an expiring.
1: So you're thinking
5: so I think that
1: it.
5: Book is wide open and has been for a long time, depending on what they end up getting for
4: him. So he's like here for the year, and then
5: I would think so.
4: If they can get anything out.
5: Yeah.
1: Well, they'd have to flip him at the deadline because he's expiring.
5: Right.
4: That's true. He's expiring at the end of the
1: year. So maybe they flip him at the deadline. The other thing that I'm thinking is there a hypothetical, because he's making like $20-something million this year. Is there a hypothetical scenario where it works out well enough to maybe he's not your long-term starting four because you're probably hoping to upgrade that mm-hmm. position at some point. But is there a 3-year, $45 million deal on the table for him this summer to return to Sacramento for $15 million a year to essentially be just another rotational forward for the Kings, assuming he shoots a decent enough clip from three and he helps you defensively? I think that's on the table, mm-hmm. potentially.
5: Yeah. I don't know about that, but I do know this. You're playing it awfully coy when it comes to Ben Simmons.
4: I was just going to say, did you hear the latest?
5: I did.
4: Yeah, I had to cover as he walked
5: yes,
4: out
5: I
4: to
5: know.
4: Take a call.
1: I got the phone call.
4: Yeah.
1: I got the phone call.
4: I said, I'll just take
5: it. I was just glad, I'll thank goodness. His kid didn't get in a fight.
1: No,
4: I know. It's what I first thought. I said, is that again?
1: And my phone went off. I was like, oh, no. And then I saw it was. I was like, oh,
4: no, I got
1: okay.
4: some intel. I said, okay, take it.
1: I'm no Carmichael Dave, though. I'm just small time. Carmichael Dave's the one with all the emojis. So we'll see if he...
4: The smiley face.
1: Dave knows. He knows something.
5: Yeah, but you know something, too. You had a little more than he had.
4: I do think it's interesting, though, that, like, you know, as Matt stated, it possibly could be down to two teams. And very different teams, it seems to be.
5: Yeah.
4: For Ben Simmons. I think that's the thing where I like want to get in his head. Like, what, why these two teams?
5: Uh-huh.
4: You know?
1: Did you read Victor Oladipo's Players Tribune letter?
5: I skimmed it.
1: Oh, well, it's long. I thought it was really good.
5: Yeah.
4: I liked it.
1: Really
4: it.
1: But
4: yeah,
1: it
4: I
1: feels,
4: liked,
1: I'm sorry.
4: I liked the end of it. I thought that that got to the point.
1: Yeah.
4: And if he wants to get that something out to general managers, that kind of put the point to home.
5: That's interesting too, because I thought that was pretty much not quite a done deal, but was on track to happen. And if Ben Simmons is in play now all of a sudden and he's writing that letter, it's like, oh, I guess not.
1: I agree with you. There was so much momentum for Oladipo to where, like, it was like, yeah, Oladipo's probably going to be a king.
4: Yep.
1: And now it's Ben Simmons from the top rope. Maybe. Mm-hmm. Who knows?
4: Ooh.
1: We shall see. Scott Perry's keeping his options open.
5: Yeah,
4: keep it tuned to Sacktown Sports.
5: Maybe we'll get Denny Avdija. Oh, sorry, I said it wrong. Denny Avdija.
4: Avdija.
5: My mistake.
4: Like got, avocado. Avdija.
1: We got Whitey Glonson.
4: Glonson.
1: Whitey Glut. Whitey Glue Stick.
4: Whitey
1: Gleason. For the next 4 hours, along with Jay Johnson. Thank you so much, everybody, for tuning in today. Kayla and I will be back at 10 a.m. tomorrow. Don't turn that dial. Sacktown Sports rolls on next.
4: Peace. Hey.

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6: 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Denzel Clark continues his rehab assignment in Las Vegas and hopes to be back in early September. 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
12: Hey, for what it's worth, weird day alert, potential weird day alert. Just walking down the hallway today before I came to work and heard a crash in my house. Hey, I look back and one of the curtain rods had crashed to the floor, Jay, in the main bathroom. I don't know why. There's nothing in there. There's no explanation for it. I'm sure there's a simple explanation. But the only explanation I can come up with, that's weird. Weird day alert. The weather is weird and there are weird things being talked about in regards to the Kings. And believe it or not, Ben Simmons. Weird day alert, Jay. I don't know what's going on, but something's going on. How are you?
13: Always good, never not.
12: Uh-huh.
13: You know, life is beautiful, man, and you celebrate it, right?
12: That's true.
13: Beyond that, I figured we'd have to start the show with this. And I even called you today. I just pulled back the curtain. I was like, yeah. Hey, come on, man. Are we serious about this?
12: Yeah.
13: Literally serious about this? And I get it. It's King Station. We're the headquarters. We've been locked in with the Sacramento Kings for many moons.
12: I'm with you.
13: You know, plenty of werewolves have popped out because we've had the Kings coverage for many years.
12: Mm-hmm.
13: But can I avoid this one? I don't think I've ever avoided any conversation more times than not. I think more time, you know, I'm pretty up close and personal and have good conversations with you, man, on and off the mic. We've talked about plenty of things on and off the mic.
12: Yeah.
13: But I ain't trying to get this no credence yet, brother.
12: Well, you can do whatever you want, but I'm telling you, we have talked about, we spent a lot of time, you and I spent a lot more time talking about things that were much less substantial than this is, based on some of the things flying around. It does appear that there's a very good chance that Ben Simmons was in town last night.
13: Well, it's no problem. This is a beautiful city to come and visit.
12: Mm-hmm.
13: Hopefully somebody took him out, got some good vittles.
12: Mm-hmm.
13: You know, didn't go to some of the places that Allie chooses to go to without calling somebody. You know, maybe somebody got him a fly haircut.
12: It's possible he came out to see Allen and they're like, where's Allen?
13: Could have been.
12: Oh, he's back in Philadelphia?
13: Yeah, could have been.
12: That's where I got to know him. I'll just go back there.
13: Yeah.
12: But I will give all the credit that can be given to Carmichael Dave for what he's been sharing and for Matt George, who today... You listen to Matt and Kayla, right? You probably heard in the middle of a segment, they came back and Kayla says, well, I got to cover for Matt for a minute because he had something. He's got to take a call. And then...
13: What?
12: Yes. I heard this happen.
13: He stepped out to get that information?
12: He did.
13: Man, that's a waste of his time.
12: Well, we didn't know at the time because he did that last week. And unfortunately, his son was involved in some sort of incident at school. And hopefully that's all fine.
13: That's so why I thought that. Yeah. I'm like, it should be an emergency.
12: Yeah. So I didn't know which it was. And then he came back on the air and said, yeah. And he said, it looks like it's down to Ben Simmons and one other team.
13: So four Ben Simmons is down to the Kings and one other team.
12: Yeah.
13: All right.
12: That's what is...
13: That's being reported.
12: I don't know if report is the right word, but that's being talked about by... And I mean, not by just people making stuff up.
13: Mm-hmm.
12: I can say that.
13: I got you.
12: It's not people making stuff up. What's going to happen? Who knows? Is it a situation where Ben's people could be... Maybe they would rather go to the other team and like, well, let's see. You know, it happened before to the Kings. I don't know. But whatever it is... I think it's real, Jay, and I'm not saying he's coming tomorrow. He'll be here. But this is not just made up nonsense.
13: Well, I'll say this.
12: It may be nonsense, but it's not made up.
13: Well, definitely in fairy tale, right? It's definitely not fiction.
12: Right.
13: People are stepping out to take phone calls. First of all, let me game up Matt a little bit. If you have to step out of a show to take a phone call on a source about a player, you need to get them folks in line.
12: Hmm.
13: You need to make sure you give them cats a call and say, check this out. There are rules and regulations to the game. If you tapping in with me while I'm on air, text me.
12: Yeah, but, you know, Drapes used to walk out of his dry cleaner call.
13: Well, so,
12: you know.
13: That's Drapes, though. Drapes has an attention span issue, right?
12: Okay.
13: The first thing about it is he'll tell you that from the jump.
12: Yeah.
13: You know, and
12: that's
13: my guy. It's my brother. I'm not saying anything he haven't said.
12: Right.
13: So that's the first thing. See, one thing about business, man, you can't allow it to rule your life.
12: Mm-hmm.
13: You definitely can't do that, man, because living is all about you, brother.
12: Well, I'll tell you this. I disagree with you on this front.
13: Okay.
12: And I don't know how Matt, you know, would play it.
13: Fair.
12: But, you know, that's kind of that's a good look. Like, oh, Matt has to take a call. Then you come back and you got information. You know, it kind of like, whoa, it looks like you're connected.
13: Well,
12: and I think he is.
13: Yeah. Well, I'll say I'll beg to differ. I used to work with a cat. And I'll just say Jay Glazer was like that. And we used to make so much fun of him about doing that stuff.
12: Uh-huh.
13: Like, dude, sit your butt down. You ain't that big of a dick. Like, you know what I mean? But when it comes to that point, I get it. I guess, you know, if it makes you look cool, then do it. It's like the old days.
12: I'm not saying that's why he did it, but it is kind of a, you know.
13: I hope not. Yeah, I hope he was about benefit. The family or friends. Or,
12: yeah.
13: You know, him and his wife are deciding dinner tonight. That's even more interesting than the fact of taking a phone call to say that he was here in the town yesterday. That's just me. But I regress in the fact. The real point of it is this. We've had this conversation about Ben Simmons. We've had, you know, so many different opinions on what he can bring to the table. Obviously, unless you were there in the workout, a la yesterday, from what we're hearing, being reported or talked about, I should say, not being reported. And if you were in the workout that the Kings attended last week, I believe.
12: Yeah.
13: And if you've been in any other workout, playing ball with Ben in any open gym runs over the last, whatever, month, 2 months, 3 months, 4 months, and you've got to see what he can do up front and personal, then until I see it, I don't give a damn who, what, and where tells me what.
12: Mm-hmm.
13: I need to see Ben Simmons play. And I'm not talking about on no film, social network, IG, TikTok, Blue Sky. I don't care if Anthony created one.
12: Well, remember I told you last week I saw one of his highlight reels from his workouts, and I didn't think it was that good.
13: Yeah, like who? At this point, show it to me. Uh-huh. Let me see it. Because it's this, right? You're guilty until proven innocent. That's the way I see it with Ben Simmons.
12: Mm-hmm.
13: Normally, it's the reverse. You're innocent until proven guilty.
12: Right.
13: But we've been shown too much with Ben Simmons, and I don't need someone to tell me about, and that, I'm not saying Matt or Dave is saying that, but after and if this move is done, then we need to start to hold Ben Simmons accountable to what he can bring to the table, and also why the Sacramento Kings chose to sign Ben Simmons.
12: Mm-hmm.
13: Like, it for me, as a fan, it's a pipe dream. Like, Ben Simmons ain't Ben Simmons coming out of LSU until I'm shown otherwise.
12: Yeah, if you were, I'm sure there'd be more than the reported two teams.
13: Yeah.
12: And I just want to be clear again. I don't mean to be redundant, but Carmichael Dave and Matt George here at this station are the two that have information on this. And Dave had it first. And today Matt had additional information. So I want to give them all the credit in the world for that. Apparently there were multiple people that saw Ben Simmons last night in town. You know, that sounds kind of shaky because you think, well, one person saw it and then they told somebody and then three people are all saying they saw it, but it sounds like it was legit.
13: Sure.
12: Yeah. And as you said, well, that doesn't mean anything necessarily, but there are a lot of signs here that something's up and there are people who are saying, people who would know, people who are saying, something's up. It's not a done deal, but I also thought this was interesting, Jay, honestly. Victor Oladipo posted a letter today. What was that? I saw it in the Athletic, but it was in something else. Anyway, it was an open letter to NBA GMs talking about how much he loves the game and how much he would love another opportunity. Just a few weeks ago, it sounded, based on what was coming out of Sacramento and what was coming out of Victor Oladipo's mouth, that he was very close to getting something done with the Kings. Well, now he's writing an open letter to NBA teams. I'm thinking, well, maybe not. And maybe, you know, maybe I'm adding things up wrong here, but well, maybe the Kings have decided there's somebody else they like.
13: Yeah.
12: They like Victor Oladipo. Something's going on, Jay.
13: It
12: that
13: is.
12: Shower curtain didn't fall on its own.
13: That a boy. It's Players Tribune too with Victor Oladipo today.
12: You.
13: Yeah.
12: Yeah.
13: Yeah. I mean, listen, we're at the dog day. We're amongst the dog days of summer. Basketball is probably about a month away from really,
12: yeah,
13: you know, that heat firing up the grill.
12: Mm-hmm.
13: You know, starting to bubble up a little bit. So, you know, right now, the Ben Simmons of the world, the Victor Oladipo's of the world. I see Embiid is kind of under some fire today because somebody came out saying his work ethic is not always, you know, at the highest capacity that it could be.
12: Ain't hearing much about my guy Alfred these days.
13: No EP. What happened with campaign, baby?
12: That's a good question.
13: I'm looking for campaign information.
12: Mm-hmm.
13: We need Matt to step out and take a phone call about campaign.
12: Mm-hmm.
13: Man. Yeah, and I am a hater. I see somebody talked about it. It's sports, baby. You're supposed to hate. You're supposed to. And why not? Because this is the truth. First of all, I've seen plenty of people.
12: Is that logical Raptors fanatic?
13: Yeah, and Scoopty too.
12: Yeah.
13: I've seen plenty of people. Hey, hold on. Hey, let me take this call real quick. step out, come back.
14: Logical yeah. Raptors fanatic says you are shoo-in for hate sure. of the
13: definitely
14: year.
13: Definitely a shoo-in. For that type of movement, man, I'm going to call
14: it. What is it you're hating, though? Is it just that people are talking about it?
13: I'm not hating about nothing.
14: Yeah.
13: Yeah, I'm just running with them.
14: Right.
13: Yeah. The truth of the matter is I'm just not a Ben Simmons fan.
14: Well, there's a lot of when people it comes that feel
13: to,
14: that way.
13: Yeah, what he can do and what he can bring to the table. I think they're talking about me talking about Matt taking phone calls outside in the hall.
14: Yeah, yeah, yeah.
13: Okay. That's some square stuff anyway.
14: Right,
13: but.
14: Right. I wouldn't be above that. I was like, Jay, I got a call from, you know, Dusty Baker or something. I would go out and, okay, here's what.
13: About what?
14: I don't blame Matt for going out to take a call.
13: It's definitely about family and stuff. Absolutely. I'm just kind of tongue-in-cheeking it about when it comes to Ben Simmons, because that's not a big deal for me. So what I guess it's when it's all really said and done, it stems from the part of Ben Simmons' information. Please, family first about everything.
14: Okay.
13: I could kid, I could play, I could talk about it. The truth of the matter is I got two phones for a reason. Right.
14: Yeah.
13: If you want to get to me and it's for real, I know what it is. If you hit me on the other one, hey, I could say decline.
14: Well, let's say it did happen and it looks like it's in play and I don't know what the odds are. Dave says the odds are high.
13: Yep.
14: It looks like there's a real chance that it could happen. If he did sign with the Kings, how big of a deal would that be in your mind?
13: Ben Simmons?
14: Yeah.
13: For me, not much. But I think it would shake the NBA a little bit because of Ben Simmons is, you know, he's one of those guys.
14: The optics would be big and bright.
13: Of course.
14: Mm-hmm.
13: And we've said this a few times over the last month or so. The Sacramento Kings, and I think you said this, you brought it to the attention. The Sacramento Kings are one of those teams that seems to be always, their name is always in some mess. It's always in some mess.
14: Mm-hmm.
13: And you shouldn't be like that. You shouldn't be one of those teams that's always in the mix for the mess. It's different if it's always about positive. But the truth of the matter is this. Logical Raptors fans, Scoopy, people talking about, you know, hater, dope reality shows and things like that are at the highest peak right now because people watch mess. People are indulged in what mess is going around
14: drama.
13: Right now. It's drama, absolutely.
14: Mm-hmm.
13: Fiction or nonfiction. Doesn't really matter, right?
14: Mm-hmm.
13: And so Ben Simmons comes with a lot of baggage. It comes with a lot of, I wonder what he can bring to the table. Man.
14: Ben Simmons is trying to come back. Let's face it, the Kings are trying to come back.
13: Well. Yeah, I mean, you want to put it that way.
14: Let me
13: now,
14: ask
13: who's the hater?
14: That's a fact.
13: Attaboy.
14: Your opinion. And we're just talking here.
13: Yeah, of course.
14: Let's say Ben Simmons' choices were Sacramento Kings, or let's say the other was a team that played under a brighter spotlight. You know, it's been an issue for him. Do you think that would work in the Kings' favor? I mean, there's no way of knowing. I'm asking you to guess. I know it's not fair. You haven't talked to Ben Simmons. But do you think that would work in their favor? If it's like he could play, let's just say theoretically here.
13: Yeah.
14: He could play for the Kings or he could play for a team that bigger brand, bigger spotlight, you know, bigger market. Do you think that might, given his problems in the past in Philadelphia, do you think he might go, ooh, you know, I would like the chance to blossom in a smaller market where it's a little more subdued like Sacramento, California?
13: I don't know. That's a good question. That's a very interesting question.
14: You know, who knows? Yeah. It could be a factor here.
13: It could be because Ben Simmons' name carries weight.
14: Mm-hmm.
13: It truly does. It carries weight in the form of people are interested in his story. And let's not forget, at one point in time, and maybe he still is, he was a high profile athlete, you know, the all-star, the young gun, fresh out of LSU, even going into LSU. You know, he had a little bit of issues, I guess, going into LSU. People were kind of looking at it. Well, could he make grades? Could he not? You know, coming from Australia, like he's been a high profile athlete for a very long time and for good reason, because he was a baller at one point in time.
14: Oh, yeah.
13: And I'm not saying he's not now. I just need to see it. Mm-hmm. I just want someone to prove it to me.
14: Yeah,
13: at some point in time, you got to stop getting the benefit of the doubt.
14: Everybody's got to do that at some point, especially at that level.
13: Absolutely.
14: Everybody. I'll tell you, if he does end up coming here, and again, I'm not handicapping it by any degree or percentage, I think we probably are going to be in a position where we can say, the Kings fan base had a lot to do with that. The environment that Kings fans have created here would have a lot to do with it. I'm making some assumptions here, but you know, so welcoming. But we'll see if it comes out. Question is, I don't know how many Kings fans want him to come here. I think that would be a great poll question. I know they did that in Cleveland a couple weeks ago. There's a Cavs site that ran the poll. We talked about it on the show last week. And the majority, I think it was somewhere between like 54 and 60% said, yeah, we want him to come here. Maybe we should do that. I'm just curious if maybe we could run something on X or something today. Kings fans, would you want Ben Simmons to come here or not? I'm just curious how fans feel, because we see a lot of it both ways. There's a lot of, hey, why not? There's a lot of, I do not want that guy here. I wonder where it is.
13: Yeah, I would probably venture to say it's probably down the middle.
14: Really?
13: I think so.
14: Mm-hmm.
13: One thing about Kings fans, they're so accepting. They're fantastic. They're welcoming.
14: Yeah.
13: They're the type of folks that, you know.
14: See, if I'm Ben Simmons, I'm like, wow, I'd like to play for those people.
13: I would imagine so, but I don't think he really cares about that. I can't remember too many athletes, especially being in the position that Ben Simmons is in the form of trying to get back into the league. It's not so much as, you know, I'm trying to go over there because of the fans are fantastic, or they're accepting, or they're welcoming, or they'd be a little more understanding than I go to New York. I think he's just trying to get back into the league.
14: Maybe. I mean, again, who knows? But, you know, he was not a fan favorite in Philly. And I'm sure he wouldn't want to step back into a situation where he'd be, you know, likely to be subjected to that.
13: Has he been a fan favorite anywhere?
14: No. But when I say he hasn't been a fan favorite, I'm being diplomatic. I mean, you know, they didn't like him.
13: Yeah, you're being nice.
14: Yeah.
13: Which is what the Sacramento Kings fans are known for.
14: Bingo!
13: Absolutely. Mm-hmm. So that's the thing is this is what gets me. There's no comparison, because I'm born and raised in California, right? I've been blessed to be in other places and work other places and play other places. Mm-hmm. And I've seen the narrative. Just came back from the East Coast. This is the type of stuff that the folks on the East Coast or down south or whatever, some fan bases, let's just say that, throughout the world would crucify this move. But we're having the conversation of, and we don't have the power, so we're having the conversation. We're not signing Ben Simmons. No Kings fans, to the best of my knowledge, were at the workout. So they don't have a say. But theoretically speaking, we're going to accept Ben Simmons because he's going to don a Sacramento Kings jersey. And unless he comes out a la Buddy Hield, Spencer Halls, Jason Terry, who came on this thing and apologized profusely, and he still hated.
14: Mm-hmm.
13: But as Kings fans, we're great at welcoming people. And once people come here, we always hear, man, those are the best fans. They're so welcoming. They're fantastic. At some point in time, can we as a Kings fans just say, no, you know, we good, and not have to be, well, you know what? We'll just accept everything. We'll welcome everything. We'll love you.
14: I just think basketball-wise,
13: kumbaya.
14: Yeah, and we've talked about that, and I understand what you're saying, and I think you're right. But I think in this particular instance, Kings fans don't have the luxury of being able to say, we don't need you to just about anybody.
13: Of course.
14: To any player that might be able to help you.
13: But can he?
14: He might. Can he guard people?
13: I don't know.
14: He might be able to.
13: that would help. Whitey.
14: Yeah. Can he shoot?
13: Isn't this the same question we ask anyone that's coming in?
14: Yep.
13: Right, so these are the baseline questions that mm-hmm. The baseline question of any free agent or a trade is, how can you help us?
14: Right.
13: Now, we as fans, we as the media, we as onlookers look at these players. It's the campaign conversation. We have seen campaign recently. We know what he can do recently. With Victor Oladipo, with Ben Simmons, we don't. So there's more questions. Now, they're higher profile players because of their past,
14: mm-hmm.
13: their accomplishments, their age, and things like that versus campaign, right? Now, I'm not saying campaign's a young tenderoni either, but I'm also saying we as onlookers, basketball fans, because we don't have the power. We're not the GM, the VP, the coaches, none of that. We theoretically have the conversation of, well, can he defend? Can he shoot? Is he going to make us better? Well, you know what? He is taller. He's athletic. His wingspan. We theoretically have those conversations. What I'm saying, the baseline foundation of Ben Simmons is those questions are for real, though. Like, we have no clue what Ben Simmons can. Theoretically, can he guard? We hope.
14: But we know that he has. That's the thing. We know that he has. We don't know that. I'm not going to tell you, oh, he's going to be great here. I don't know. But And again, I'm also channeling what we heard from Jerry last week, and you weren't here yet. And I know
13: you're
14: upset with what Jerry said about Ben Simmons. Yeah. He could help this team. Why? It's not so much a matter of he's so good. He was good, but it's more a matter of this team could use a lot of help. So I think that's it. It's the, everyone always says this, and I've been trying to resist falling into this, but it's the whole risk reward thing. What really, if you bring him in, what really are you risking? Well, you could add campaign. Well, you know, nothing against campaign. Campaign is not as big. He's a better shooter. Campaign's a way better shooter. Ben Simmons, maybe you get lucky and you find something that either helps you or you're able to spin off for something of value, or maybe both those things. So he must have looked good in the workout. For what that's worth. And I know some people said, what person didn't look good in right. release workouts? I don't know. I don't know if Elver Payton nailed his
13: workout. Thomas Robinson?
14: Yeah, there you go. So he must according have shown something to the people that are making the decisions. All I'm saying is I can't believe we're here where we are, but it looks like, yeah, this is something that is a real, true life possibility. I'm stunned.
13: Of course. Yeah. Of course it is. You know why? Because we're the all-accepting Sacramento Kings organization who's always in the mix of some mess.
14: Mm-hmm.
13: We are. We truly are. And if you want to change, you have to change.
14: But
13: you
14: got to
13: be the one that want to change.
14: Assuming we can believe what we're hearing, and based on what I know, I buy it, the Kings are not the only team that's looking at them.
13: So, two-piece. A two-piece.
14: Yeah, at least.
13: A team and another team.
14: Uh-huh.
13: Okay.
14: Uh-huh. So it's not just the Kings who are like, so that's, oh, we love the guy.
13: That's supposed to be that's supposed to make us feel better as Sacramento Kings. Like, oh, you know what? There's other interest in the league from maybe another team.
14: All I'm saying is when you say, oh, it's the Kings will take anybody. Well, there's another team, apparently, at least one other team that is also very interested, which would suggest it's not just a matter of the Kings going, been a great story. Too bad Alan's not here. Alan would love this story. Alan loves his stories, you know?
13: Yeah,
14: he loves this. Oh, what a great story.
13: This is.
14: But this would nonsense. Not just be a matter of the Kings apparently saying, oh, what a great comeback story. It would certainly make the between now and the start of camp a lot more interesting. And in camp would be a lot more interesting.
13: So here we go, though. But that's the thing. What are we playing for? What are we in this for? And all of this isn't a fact of, as I'm just spitballing as a fan. We have no control and power. I get it.
14: Right.
13: Right.
14: So why not look for the bright side?
13: We've done it forever.
14: Mm-hmm.
13: And consistently, we hear King fans come on this very show, come on this very network, and provide some of the, I mean, the strongest
14: analysis?
13: No. I was going to say something else, but let's just say some of the strongest fandom in the world.
14: Okay.
13: Right? They showcase.
14: It sounded like it started with anal, and that's not good.
13: Yeah, yeah, yeah. I started to say something else, but I was like, you know what, man? It is.
14: I'm glad you decided to take it another way. Yeah, Thank you.
13: We didn't want to use the dump button today. But yeah. No, I kid in the fact, Sacramento Kings fans are fantastic. They truly are.
14: Mm-hmm.
13: They've been through so much.
14: You're saying Ben's going to love them. Is that what you're saying? Is that where you're going?
13: No.
14: Oh,
13: but
14: okay. Sorry.
13: We love them. We love players. We give everybody a chance. We welcome everyone. And that's cool. And that's perfectly fine. And that's why the Sacramento fan base has been considered one of the best fan bases in all of sports for a long time.
14: Mm-hmm.
13: But man, at some point in time, can you just stop playing with my feelings? Stop playing with my emotions, and let's just be real. I know this isn't a major deal. This is a swing for the fence. This is an upside appeal. But as a Kings fan, what I'm saying, Whitey, is we're always in this position.
14: Mm-hmm.
13: It's rinse and repeat. So at some point in time, why is there so much kickback when a Kings fan says, you know, I'm just kind of tired of this. I don't want this. I'm good with that. I don't want to swing from the fence, right? And then when we say that, we have people in our whole kingdom and as the fan base is like, yeah, you know, Jay, but if we hit it correctly, then we're on the up and up. Well, yeah, that's everyone. That's why I said, theoretically, Whitey, yeah, we want them to play good defense. We want them to shoot the ball. We want them to be the great Ben Simmons. But what is being shown to us and what has been shown to us, you know, lately, it hasn't been that. I hope Ben Simmons, as a human being, succeeds and does everything that that gentleman wants to. Mm-hmm. Live life to the fullest, sir. Mm-hmm. And if that means getting back into the league, man, more praise to you, because that means you've battled and you've won and you've overcome certain things that you couldn't at a certain point in time. Blessings, big dog.
14: Right.
13: But as a, now I'm talking about basketball, man, I don't need an experiment no more. I get it.
14: You got an experiment whether you want one or
13: not. I know. And that's the thing. We're already locked in. So why can't I just look? I'm like a 16 year old, right? I got a 16 year old coming up. Why can't I just have it the way I want to, Pop?
14: Well, I'll tell you what. Let's say Ben Simmons were to wonder what fans thought. Maybe, would Kings fans want me? We'd just love to know what you think. Give us a call, shoot us a text. Just yes or no. Would you want Ben Simmons on the team? Yes or no. You can explain it to whatever extent you want. I'm just curious. It's not a matter of would you rather have him? Or what about this? Or what if he does that? Yes or no. If it were up to you to vote, Ben Simmons, would you want him on the Kings? 339-1140, 1-800-920-1140. Hit us up on the chat. I'm just curious. I think at this point, I think I know which way I would go, but I'm still considering all options. So we'll look at that when we come back. Speaking of Australia, of course, the 49ers getting ready to go to Australia. And that's a big story, too. So more on all that next on Sacktown Sports.
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2: We're going to get right back to Ben Simmons and how Kings fans are feeling about the possibility that he comes here. It truly is a possibility. But it is 70s week, and today I sent a text out to Jay, Richie, Morning Show, Matt, Kayla, and I asked everybody. Of course, you know, Jay's like, his is answer is a little more weighted. But I asked everybody, hey, give us your seven top musical acts of the 70s, and then we'll have a Kevin 7 today, but it'll be, a, you know, all staff.
3: Love it.
2: Yeah, yeah. So we have that coming up today, Jay, and thank you for your responses. And I was a little concerned that, you know, there might be like a tie for first and three for second. And there's a clear winner and a second place. I think it's a pretty good list. I will say Chris Verlade had, I'm not sure he came up with seven, because I asked people as many as seven.
3: Yeah.
2: Some people had more than that. None of the bands that he suggested also got votes from anyone else. None of them. So, you know, that's fine. And that's kind of what he wanted to do. He's like, I don't want to give the answers everyone else gives.
4: Well, I asked you when you sent it to me, I asked, was this my favorite, you know, artist that I liked from the 70s, or kind of in the ranking of, you know, the pantheon of the 70s? And I think we kind of went that way as far as like the pantheon.
2: Who
4: not
2: do you think
4: so much
2: was
4: as
2: the
4: your,
2: best, but of course you can slice it any way you want.
4: Sure.
2: Which is what Chris Verlade did. Yeah, that's what he does.
4: Hey, man. That's the great part about music.
2: Mm-hmm.
4: Most people like what they like compared to, you know, sports, music for sure. And I mean, there are other things in life, but I always find it very interesting. Have you just ever sat back beside on air, observe other conversations about people's opinion, and, you know, they get into a good debate about musicians or artists and things, and you just smile. You're like, man, super interesting, because one person sees something completely different than the other. And it's, none of them are really right. It's just your opinion, which you like.
2: Mm-hmm. One of my favorite discussions about music is, and we'll get to Ben Simmons. There aren't this many songs you can do it with, but sometimes there's songs that tell a story, and then they're kind of vague, and then people argue about what happened at the end. You know, there's a Beatles song, Norwegian Wood. And some people argue, I never would have thought of this, but I heard people arguing about this, about, well, did he burn the house down? I think he did. No, he didn't. It's like, wait, what? People actually have arguments about what actually happened in songs that they don't actually tell you, but they suggest. Anyway, we've got that coming up today. The all staff top 70s bands.
3: Love it.
2: Scheduled for 4:30.
3: Love it.
2: Today. And then I think more 70s lists to come this week, right, Jay?
4: Yeah.
2: Yeah.
4: I'm working on one. I figured, and I guess this first time I'm saying this, I figured if I do one tomorrow, you do one Thursday, then I do one Friday.
2: Okay.
4: Does that work for you?
2: Absolutely.
4: That'll work.
2: Yeah.
4: Good.
2: And I appreciate, you know, when I thought of 70s week, it's the type of thing that's done a lot, and I wasn't sure. I'll tell Jay, and I don't know how Jay's going to feel. And Jay was like, yes!
4: Let's do it.
2: So I appreciate that.
4: Yeah. I got a couple of guests locked and loaded for us.
2: Mm-hmm.
4: Yeah. I'm super, super excited about 70s week, man.
2: Mm-hmm.
4: We should do this a little more often.
2: Yeah. And today, Eric Rice is going to be with us, and he actually came into the NFL in the early 80s, a great 49er, so he doesn't quite fit 70s week, but that's okay.
3: Oh, we messed it up.
2: A great guest.
3: Messed it up.
2: All right, here are some thoughts on Ben Simmons on the text line. 339-1140, 1-800-920-1140. I'm with Jay. That's a no on the addition of Ben Simmons. No, please, no. I'm just getting a look at some of these. I'd rather have Oladipo. Simmons didn't care his way out of the league. Oladipo has heart and is a proven asset. Chris the Mom, no, I would not, because I want him to do well for his sake so much it would add an additional stress already carry for the Kings. Yeah. Let's play out a hypothetical. The Kings signed Ben Simmons. He's starting at forward. If Ben Simmons, while in Sacramento, finally fulfills his potential and becomes a generational talent he was projected to be, what is the ceiling of this team?
4: Nothing.
2: So there are some people that are kind of liking the idea, Jay.
4: You got one out of about six so far. Water.
2: Facilitate the bench and rebounds.
4: I heard one of six.
2: Maxwell, assists per 36 minutes, still around 10 for Simmons just last year.
4: Yeah.
2: Man, he's working hard at that, huh? Getting deep into the analytics, but that's all right.
4: Shots out to him, man.
2: Uh-huh.
4: Yeah.
2: Uh-huh.
4: You know, I'm just tired of being, I'm like a scorned lover, tired of being burned. mm-hmm. when it comes to, you know, seeing the good and everything. And that's the way I feel we've done as Kings fans. I know it's been slim pickings. I understand, you know, we have to grasp at straws because we haven't been lucky enough to, you know, climb the mountaintop. We've been close, but we haven't been able to walk on the other side. So I get it. Man, that's why I say Kings fans are some of the greatest fans in the world, not just in the NBA, not in the United States, but in the world. The fan base is fantastic.
2: We get a little defensive, right, because of what we've been through as a fan base. One of the thoughts I had today when I was digesting all this, I actually thought, wow, what if, since there supposedly are two teams, what if the Kings got jilted at the altar by Ben Simmons and he ended up going to the other team? You know, that would hurt. Ben Simmons didn't even want to come here.
4: See, I'd be the opposite. I'd be the opposite. I'd be like, thank you. You helped me out. You

0: when you have to do mental gymnastics,
1: yeah,
0: over things like, oh, Victor,
1: to rationalize
0: Oladipo,
1: bringing a guy in,
0: yeah, Ben Simmons, maybe I could see it. Like, I don't want that no more as a Kings fan.
1: Okay, all right.
0: And it's, let me rephrase that. I would prefer not to have that as much as we've had that in the past.
1: Right.
0: I'm okay with it. I'm strong enough. You know, the callus has been built. I'm good.
1: You prefer to be like a Sixers fan. Like, what? They're getting Jaylen Brown? Yes.
0: Right.
1: Yeah, I got no problem with that.
0: Right.
1: Yeah.
0: Right.
1: Maxwell, unfortunately, Maxwell, I appreciate your comments. I can only count you for one yes vote, but he's working hard. He says, let's see here. Simmons, Monk, Neek, Hunter, Caldwell, pardon me, solid bench unit, has playmaking, scoring, and defense. Yeah. Mm-hmm. Very nice.
0: Whitey, man. I get it.
1: Uh-huh.
0: You are the the ringleader.
1: Nobody's more negative on the Kings and Mises, Max. Mad Max. Vivek is not the best owner, but I'm good with taking chances on players whose stock is low.
0: I'm good with that. But Max, put yourself in a position of, are you tired of going through it? Versus, and I'm trying to set the base of the foundation, Whitey. Max is a Kings fan. He's fantastic. He's great because he's seeing the good and what Ben Simmons can bring.
1: Mm-hmm.
0: I'm just saying, Max, at some point in time, stand up for yourself, big dog. That's all I'm asking.
1: He's standing up not only for himself, Jay. He's standing up for his city. We need you to start doing that.
0: In what? In being accepting?
1: Bringing Ben Simmons here.
0: Oh, okay, I got you.
1: Campaign is, he's a journeyman, you know, which is a good, solid thing, reliable.
0: Uh-huh.
1: Maybe he makes you this much better. You know, it's like, oh, he'd be a good addition. He would be. He's a good, solid backup NBA point guard, and that's not nothing. Ben Simmons might be something that you'd end up going, it didn't work. But what if it worked, Jay? What if it worked? Yeah, I'm going to the Allen Styles voice. Huh? What if he realized even a little bit, just a little bit of that upside?
0: 916, Jay's 100% right. 916, Ben Simmons, you ask?
1: Oh, those don't count.
0: Yeah, okay.
1: I think I already
0: He said
1: them.
0: No, what a bum. He said a few other things. Raider Rob on the phone. Yeah, that's a hard no for me, Whitey.
1: Well, I was good. Yeah. He hung up. The vote doesn't count, Rob. I'm sorry. I know you have things to do.
0: He was too upset, man.
1: I was going to go to him, but we didn't. I can't tell you the vote.
0: He's on the text line. Hard no on Ben Simmons, Rob M. I'm sick of watching terrible shooters play on the Kings roster.
1: Well, he's not a good shooter. I'll give you that.
0: Here we go with Trey.
1: He doesn't shoot.
0: Trey, why we always got to be the ones taking a look on the past is prime? Has been-ish type player, basically, you know.
1: Yeah.
0: I'm with Jay. That's a hard no on Ben Simmons.
1: All right, so it sounds like you're, I'd say, barely winning.
0: Just a little bit. By the skin of my teeth.
1: Mm-hmm. All right. That's all. My purpose is not to try to talk people out of how they feel.
0: Yeah.
1: I'm just trying to get a gauge on how people feel.
0: It's all good.
1: Mm-hmm,
0: I'm happy. You know why? Because Kings fans, we're trying to help ourselves.
1: Mm-hmm.
0: We're standing up. We have to. We're accepting. And if Ben comes, I'll be the first one to say, hey, listen, man, go do your thing, brother.
1: Right.
0: I really hope it. But I'm just saying, as someone, he's not in our party. He's not on our squad. We don't have to accept him just yet. It's hard love right now, Whitey.
1: Mm-hmm.
0: I don't need it. I don't want it unless we know what he's bringing to the table. Unfortunately, at this point in time, we don't know what he's bringing to the table because he's been out of action for a while.
1: Yeah. Everybody that doesn't want him to come here, I get it. I'm just telling you, from the way things look, you might want to brace yourself a little bit because it could. I mean, it really could. Might not, but it could. This is not just, wouldn't that be something?
0: Gotcha.
1: You know, we're not just talking. Theoretically, they should pursue him. The pursuing has already been going on. We're way beyond that.
0: Man.
1: So just so you know, hey, they should think about it. Oh, they've thought about it a lot. They're beyond the thinking about it. So we'll see. We're going to take a boxing break, right, Jay?
0: Yes, sir.
1: Yeah, because we got Thunder Showdown 5 coming up, and promoter Nasser Navarone joins us with more on that next in Sactown Sports. Hoo-ah!
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2: As I mentioned, we have a boxing break coming up. Before we get to that, just throwing it out there with the rumors swirling, and it looks like they're a little more than rumors, that Ben Simmons looking at the Kings. So I've just been asking today, you want Ben Simmons here or not? Jay has been saying, no, no, no. And most of the people sharing their opinions have been with you, Jay. But real quick here on X, Lit Dad Broski says, real question, does Ben Simmons want to play here or no? The Gray Wolf says, yeah, but only so I can see Carmichael Dave finally get his longstanding wish granted. So that's a yes. Charles T, let's do it. That's a yes. The comeback has begun.
3: I give you 1 1/16 on that.
2: What?
3: One
2: yes and a means 16th. Yes, regardless of why. Phantom liked it, but he didn't weigh in.
3: Okay.
2: I don't know. Yeah,
3: all right.
2: How about, that's interesting.
3: How about 1 3/4?
2: No,
3: then?
2: That's two solid yeses. Two? Isn't it? That makes it
3: five,
2: like
3: sevens.
2: 19-4.
3: All right. I give you two.
2: Yeah. One thing we agree on. Great boxing coming to the venue at Thunder Valley this Saturday. It's the Thunder Showdown 5. Can you believe it, Jay?
3: Man.
2: Thunder Showdown 5. Wow. Nice enough to join us, the outstanding promoter, Nasser Navarone. Nasser, how you doing today?
4: Good, my friend. Nice talking to you guys.
2: Yeah, we appreciate it. Look, five of these now. Tell me about, Nasser, how the Thunder Showdown has become almost a tradition here. How has it evolved and grown over the years?
4: Well, I tell you what we're trying to do is showcase some of our up-and-coming prospects that are world-class boxers, and hopefully they're future champions. Mm-hmm. And we'd like to bring the fans world-class boxing and entertainment is my goal. So it's been a success, and they like having us back for a fifth time.
3: Hey, you know, Double N, one of the things that I've always enjoyed about our conversations is you kind of shoot it straight. So with that being said, how did this even come about? I want to know if we ever, at least I don't know if I ever asked you this, and Whitey, please correct me if I'm wrong.
2: I don't believe we
3: when
2: have.
3: You guys were in the think tank and thinking about putting this at Thunder Valley, how did this even come about?
4: I've always been looking for a world-class venue to hold, bring these young boxers and expose them to that kind of experience, what they're going to see if they ever get to Vegas for a world championship fight. That's what you get at Thunder Valley, the venue. It really is a top-notch venue for boxing. As you know, they do a lot of major concerts. So that's been the goal, and that's how I came about. I approached the GM at Thunder Valley, and we were able to get in. It's been a blessing since.
2: Mm-hmm. Nasser Navarone, nice enough to join us. He's promoting Thunder Showdown 5, the venue at Thunder Valley, this Saturday. Before we get to the card, Nasser, as you mentioned, you have some fighters here will be their first pro fight. What is your advice for fighters getting into the ring for real for the first time?
4: To keep their composure. Mm-hmm. That's what happens to a lot of the young fighters. But they're a little anxious for the first fight. Now, I have only one or two first-time fighters. The rest of these guys are very experienced. They're coming from all over, Mexico, Cleveland, Florida. I have fighters from all over USA coming to this event. Some of our local guys are getting the challenge. They're facing tough guys from all over the world.
2: Mm-hmm. Do you kind of flash back on when you first got into the, you know, competitive fighting when you see guys getting in the ring for the first time?
4: 100%. I've learned so much watching a lot of these guys come through the rankings and all the corners I worked over the years with the fighters and being in Eric the Hitman Regan fight corner for about 60 pro fights, Dennis Alexio and et cetera. Yes, that most definitely brings back memories.
3: Mm-hmm. Hey, Nasser, one of the guys that I'm super interested in watching is Kyle Lock and Lally. You've seen him fight on your card before. What's your take on Kyle and who his opponent this upcoming Saturday? And Kyle's kind of on a stardom. He's buzzing a little bit.
4: That's what he is. He's fighting for a championship. He's fighting for a North American championship belt. And he's fighting a tough opponent from Florida and Kevin Nunes. Obviously, Kyle's undefeated, but this will be his toughest challenge.
2: Mm-hmm. Let's see here. You mentioned you got a lot of local fighters on the card. I know Ryan Yang is one of those fighters, pardon me, making his pro debut. Tell us about some of the local guys that will be in the ring.
4: Ryan is definitely one of them. He's been trying to get a fight for the last year or so. I've been working with a trainer that works with him, and we're finally able to match him against a tough kid who's got a 1-2 record, but this kid should have really won the last fight. I thought the judges got it wrong, but we'll see. I think that's going to be a very entertaining fight. I also have a female bout that one of the females is an undefeated fighter, Siobhan. She's a teacher, school teacher, and her opponent owns a salon. She's a hairstylist. So two professional ladies. But boy, wait until you see this fight. These two ladies can fight. It'll probably be one of the best fights of the night.
3: Man, woo-hoo. We got a school teacher and a cosmetologist.
4: You don't mess around if you're in her class, let me tell you.
3: Pastor Ben, you know, Mo Powell, of course, talking about somebody that's local 2-0. He's stepping up here at Thunder Showdown 5. I'm super excited to see him. And what's your take on Mo?
4: I tell you what, he's one of the kids that you may be seeing a world title fight so soon. I want to mention some of the guys we've had in the past, like Amari Jones, who just signed with Golden Boy, King Sandoval, who signed with Zuffa Boxing, and the last kid I had was Frank Espinoza, who just signed with Matchroom Boxing. This kid, Maurice Powell, he has that kind of talent. We're going to test him this time. We've got a nice veteran from Cleveland, Ohio, named William Flanoy. He's coming to test Maurice. Maurice better be ready, but I believe that he's the next best thing out of Sacramento.
2: Nasser Naivarone joining us, and of course Nasser himself, a former world kickboxing champion. What does it mean for you, Nasser, to be able to promote these events and in the process promote boxing and help to keep it strong in the region? How important is that to you personally?
4: Very much so. I want to keep the sport alive. Sacramento has great boxing fans and fight fans. I was able to fit in a kickboxing fight on my last professional event, and I plan on bringing that aboard soon. So with the boxing, we want to promote world-class kickboxing fights, and I think that's going to be a success. But I tell you, I love it. Keeps me busy, and I love what I do.
3: Also rocking for a belt. You know I got to get my boy in there. That's Blake McKernan, man.
2: Yeah.
3: Returning back for Thunder Showdown 5 on Saturday. I got to give you a clap up because last time I talked to you, Nasser, you said, I'm going to get your boy on, Jay. And you did that, man. So I appreciate you. Blake returning, you know, to rock here in Sacramento means a big thing. What's your take on that, sir?
4: You know, he deserves it. He's a hardworking guy. You know, he's a former veteran and an Army veteran. And this guy's puts in the work. He's in the gym day and night. And I tell you what, I'm looking forward to this fight. The kid he's fighting has got a winning record. He's been in with some of the best in the world, Alan Campa. And he's here. He's here in town already. But I believe Blake's ready. This will be a very entertaining fight.
3: Hey, Nasser, just kind of standing on that, you know, Sacramento, as Chris DeMond, one of our listeners, is talking about the great venue down at Thunder Valley, you know, which I totally agree. Love the setup, love the DJ. It is a place to be on a Saturday. You definitely need to get there. But we know more times than not, big fights, for the most part, they happen at casinos. You talk about Las Vegas. You know, of course, there are other arenas that have hosted huge fights, definitely outside the country, the O2 over across the pond. But just heavyweight fights, big fights here in Sacramento. I see you trying to bring it back. Is that something that you're striving for down the road, to bring something? I remember going to a fight here, Chad Dawson, at Arco Arena when I was younger. Just big fights like that in Sacramento. Is that something you're super striving for down the road?
4: Most definitely. We want to bring pay-per-view events to Sacramento. I'm working with Golden Boy, trying to get some of those events here, and that's in the near future. Definitely our goal.
2: All right, Thunder Showdown 5, the venue at Thunder Valley this Saturday. Nasser Naivarone, thank you as always for your time. We appreciate your time and your insight. Have a great night on Saturday, and we'll hope to talk to you again soon.
4: Fellas, Jay mentioned our DJ. DJ Tom Tom is one of the best boxing DJs you ever going to hear and see in the world, besides you guys, obviously. But I want to make sure I mention that. And thank you very much for having me.
2: As always, yeah, absolutely. You're very welcome. Thank you, Nasser Naivarone. I can't believe it, Jay. Number 5 already. All right, we'll come back. Speaking of the Kings, you know, we got 49er stuff to get to, because this whole differing approach to the trip to Australia between the Rams and 49ers, it's fascinating. We also, though, speaking of the Kings, as we were with Ben Simmons, we got some potential intriguing Domas news to get to. We will do that when we come right back. Sacktown Sports.
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2: 70s week with the Drive Guys. Is that because there's a 70% chance Ben Simmons is coming here? No, I wouldn't say that. Is it because the yes votes are leading the no votes on Ben Simmons coming here 70% to 30%? I definitely can't say that, Jay, but I do have on X here a couple more votes here. Ron says 60-40. Why not? I'm Ben Simmons coming here. Buddha says, yes, sir. Yes, sir. Let's see you try to cheat me out of half a point or something on that, Jay. That is very definitive with an exclamation mark. Yes, sir.
3: Yes, sir.
2: Uh-huh.
3: Buddha shouts out. He wants Ben Simmons.
2: Mm-hmm.
3: More power to him.
2: I wonder how young Cobb feels about it. Haven't heard. Haven't heard from YK yet. But I do think that the majority of people responding
3: YK.
2: Yeah. Are still saying, yeah, no thanks. Bryce and the Blood Ninja, Elite Defender, Tall as Bleep, Elite Distributor. Yeah. No thanks.
3: So. Yeah. UPS Chris Ben Simmons. Eh. Mm-hmm. I don't know if that's a yes or no, but
2: I don't think it's either. Yeah. I don't think we can count it.
3: Can't count it.
2: Yeah.
3: Woo. Here we go. 916. We're already the laughing stock of the NBA. Do we really need to give outsiders more fodder to make fun of us? Sure, there's like a 5% chance, Whitey. No, you didn't put Whitey in there.
2: Okay.
3: That move may pay off big time, but reality is probably not going to end well. And I think most of us understand that.
2: Yeah. To me, the upside would be, and I know Brendan mentioned this on Friday, if he came in and he played well, you might have a piece you could spin off at the deadline for something of value. It's almost like he would come in and almost, I hate to say this, but it'd almost be like a rehab stint for him here the first half of the year in Sacramento, where the team's not going to be as competitive. A chance to showcase for him, look, NBA, I can still play. And then maybe he can go somewhere to a team that's better in the second half of the year, and the Kings can end up with some draft assets. That would be why you would do it. And if he didn't play well, you wouldn't play him. And people are going to make fun of the Kings no matter what. That's another thing I've come to believe and realize. He comes here, oh, they're going to get just lambasted. If he just signs here, oh, the Kings, oh, that's typical. It just, I'm talking to myself here because I went through that same exercise last week. Just can't worry about that. I was afraid last week that, Jay, that they'd bring him in, it wouldn't go well, and they'd look like, you know, Daffy Duck with his bill blown up and spun around. It's like, oh, well. Nothing you could do about that for a while. You just have to get better, and you got to take chances to try to get better. So I'm trying not to worry about the way the rest of the media nationally looks at the Kings as a low-hanging fruit. That's their problem.
3: Very true.
2: That's their problem.
3: Very true, but we can change the narrative. We can stop the bleeding.
2: You got to be bold to do that. Understandable. You got to make bold moves.
3: Understandable, but one thing I truly believe, people who want help, mm-hmm. who have a ailment of some kind, they have to want to help themselves first, right? Mm-hmm. And so, yeah, I think we need to help ourselves first. And yeah, I'm with the last texter that I read when it comes to 5% opportunity, chance, glimmer. Is there hope? For sure. There's always an option of hope. There's mm-hmm. always, you know, you look up and you see that one shining star. It happens. Brock Purdy. How about that, right? San Francisco 49er fans, you know, the faithful, they understand that. So,
2: Jay just compared Ben Simmons to Brock Purdy.
3: But I get what you're saying. No problem. I'll wear it. I will wear it. There's a glimmer of hope in everything, Whitey.
2: Mm-hmm.
3: There's always a chance that you can win when 9 times out of 10, you're looking at, you know, losing in that situation. Ben Simmons has shown in the past that he can play at a high level. That time has been way back in the past at this point. And that's what I'm worried about. On top of, this is the norm. This is something that we always do as a Sacramento Kings fan base, as an organization. I should say, not as a fan base, but as an organization, we try and look for the 5% hitters. We look for the 5% glimmer of hopes. Mm-hmm. We look for the shining star. We look for the Brock Purdy, Mr. Irrelevant. And guess what? Guess what our percentages is on hitting on those things? Probably below 5%. Now, Precious Achiuwa, success story.
2: Right.
3: But.
2: And that brings your percentage up.
3: A little bit, but would you at least give me this, Whitey? Precious Achiuwa had just got out of camp for an NBA team a month prior to us signing him.
2: I mean, that sounds right. I don't.
3: That's not the same situation here, big dog.
2: Oh, look,
3: and it's not Dylan Carwell because we drafted him in the second round and we hit. It's not the same situation.
2: Well, he was drafted. He wasn't drafted.
3: I know.
2: Yeah.
3: I know.
2: It's interesting the way people can, through punctuation and things, really emphatically say no. Like Martin Ramirez, he doesn't just say no. He says no, .. exclamation mark. And to me, it's like, that's very effective. I clearly know there that you mean a very, very, very strong no. And it's almost like, let's stop fooling around here. One thing I would like to know if this goes any further, and seriously, there's a lot of reason to think that there is something going on here and it's a possibility. I would love to know who's driving it. Who in the organization is the one or the ones who said, hey, this is something we want to do. We will never find out because, you know, as an organization, you've got to present a united front. All good organizations do that. So even if they're squabbling, you know, everybody has to end up publicly on the same page. So we will never know. But I do wonder, you know, with an organization like this, especially, who really is on board with this? Is there anybody who isn't? Because, you know, Jay, there's got to be somebody, right? There's got to be at least one person going,
3: yeah,
2: you know, I agree with Martin and Jay and all the people on his side.
3: Yeah, but I think most moves.
2: Of thought, unity of purpose.
3: Yes, there you go. I would think that there's probably more than one skeptic in the building,
2: mm-hmm.
3: who's like, ah, yeah, I don't really know, right? And hence why you have the workouts, you have the interviews, you have the sit downs, you talk to him, you talk to his team, you talk to his circle. So the due diligence part of it, I'm super proud that the Kings are going through the due diligence of maybe hitting on that 1%, on that 5%, as someone talked about. Yeah, I'm pat on the back to them for doing that. But yes, I do think there are some naysayers in the building and you have to be proven wrong. But we know how it is. There's a hierarchy to power.
2: Right.
3: Right. And I can come to you and say, Whitey, I'm really thinking about doing this. And I would love some of your gospel. I would love some of your wisdom because you've been on this earth longer than I have. You've been through this situation. Break it down to me, big fella.
2: Yeah.
3: And you can give me that. That doesn't mean I'm going to run with it. I could still go do what I want to do because it's me. I'm making those choices.
2: Mm-hmm. Mm-hmm.
3: I'm just hoping that the circle around me is not a bunch of yes men, yes women. We have some solid thinkers in that building and say, hey, these are the negatives. These are the positives. Hopefully one outweighs the other. And if we true in it, this is the last part of it, Whitey. If we are truly going into this situation and we are, you know, 90% on board and there's 10% who are not, we're making that move. So now the other 10%, we need you to make this full so we can try to go make this a shining star moment, right?
2: Mm-hmm.
3: And so we haven't been on that type of movement with the Sacramento Kings either. That unity hasn't been shown from the Sacramento Kings organization in a very long time. So we need that to happen as well.
2: Yeah. Here, let me clarify what it just said. To me, this is really important. It's something I've wondered about. And this is from the best I can tell. I don't have the sources that other people at the station have.
3: You got them.
2: But it sounds like, you know, I was wondering when this first really started being talked about, just being totally honest, I wondered if perhaps it was something that the owner was behind and he was driving it. Based on what I understand, I don't know how he feels about it, but this is not something that was driven by the owner. Okay? I think, in all fairness, based on what I know, this was not a situation where the owner of this team, we've seen that happen before with the Kings and we've seen it happen with other franchises. As far as I can tell, this was not a situation where the owner is saying, we're going to go get this guy. That is not the situation as far as I can tell here. I don't know where it goes, but there's other people. Like I said, I don't know how he feels, but there's people in the decision-making chain that are not the owner that wanted to pursue this. So there we go.
3: There it is. There it was.
2: Yeah.
3: I'm just hoping the naysayers who are in the building jump on board if the decision is made and it's followed through. Then, okay, didn't like it. And it's the same thing, kind of what I'm talking about with Kings fans, is we've been scoring so long that we just accept a lot of, you know, anguish. We accept loss sometime. Mm-hmm. We take it in stride where it's like, we could have protected ourselves. We could have mm-hmm. shielded ourselves. But it happened. We accepted it and we move on. And I think that's what's going to happen if it you know, if it plays out, I think Ben Simmons comes, we'll just say we accept it. You don a Kings jersey, we got nothing but love for you.
2: Yeah.
3: That's how we operate. That's how we move. And that's how we're going to continue to move. And that's cool. That's fine. But if we stand up as a fan base and say, nah, we're good with that, at least we know that we are kind of trying to make a change. We are saying, nah, we're not just accepting any old thing anymore. That old raggedy piece of car, I don't want it no more.
2: I do think maybe we're looking at it backwards if...
3: True.
2: And I was here, and I'm not there anymore, but I was here myself, if we're looking at saying, campaign, yeah, Ben Simmons, you know? Because this isn't a team that needs a finishing touch to be a, you know, top six. This is a team that needs a lot. Nothing against campaign. Campaign, okay. Ben Simmons... Yeah, why not? I mean, that's, I think, a more realistic reflection of where it is with this team. But again, looks like he's got options too. I don't know if campaign has options. He probably does. You know, it's going to be somebody's going to come around like, yeah. I mean, he plays every year.
4: Yeah.
2: He's a valuable backup point guard. Ben Simmons also apparently has at least one other team that's like, hey, we like what we saw. So that's another indication that this isn't just the Kangs being the Kangs.
3: I just hope he comes, if he does come in, just be a baller, man. Just be a baller.
2: Jay, it's all he's ever been.
3: I know that's right.
2: No, it's not
3: true. That's right. That's all we're going to claim today then. Come on,
2: now
3: Ben.
2: Now I got carried away.
3: Come on, Ben.
2: Come on, Ben.
3: Ben.
2: Yeah. There's also an interesting Kings tidbit today from, let's see, this would be Windhorse. Is this the Hoops Collective?
3: Yes, the Hoops Collective. Yeah.
2: All right, so you got McMenamin on here, and I think we got Slate.
3: Slater.
2: Yeah. And long story short, it's just some speculation from Windhorse, at least, and maybe some of the others, that, okay, Domas is a new agent. His agent is a guy that has recently been involved in moving clients. So does that mean that Domas wants out? Here you go. Listen to this.
5: They've been firm on that.
4: It was Sabonis for Jalen Duren is what you're talking about, which Scott Perry went and had dinner with Jalen Duren in Miami, like early in free agency. And like, you know, to your point, and I would love to hear the kind of the full update on Duren in a second, but I will tell you, if you are Jalen Duren and his representatives, I would look at the Sacramento Kings and know they can get up to max cap space next summer. Zach LaVine's coming off the books. Scott Perry is completely turning the franchise over. And I will tell you, he has Jalen Duren's name with highlighter pen looking at next year's potential, you know, free agency. If Duren were willing to take the QO, you can tell me if that's a reality.
5: And so that's the little bit of leverage that Jalen Duren and his reps have right now.
6: Can I call a 30-second timeout?
5: Yeah.
4: Full time.
6: Just because you mentioned Sabonis, Domantas Sabonis. Yeah. I do think it's somewhat interesting that he changed agents this offseason. He hired Aaron Mintz of CAA, Steve Heumann and that group. Heumann, one of the top executives at CAA. This last year, Mintz and his group executed the trade for Trae Young away from Atlanta, executed the trade for Walker Kessler away from the Lakers. Domantas Sabonis just hired him. At the risk of parodying myself, you want to say it, McMahon?
5: Why would he do that?
6: Yeah,
5: because he wants to get the hell out of Sac.
4: Because not only did he execute the trades, this is the more important part, and I know Domantas Sabonis knows this too. He got Trae Young a monster extension. He got Walker Kessler the contract he wanted.
5: That's right. Those guys just got 340 some odd million this summer combined.
4: Yeah, and I'll tell you right now, Domantas Sabonis is extension eligible, and the Sacramento Kings are not interested in having that conversation. Now, Sabonis and Scott Perry have a very transparent, good relationship, and they're, you know, I've reported it. I mean, there's been several trade talks with Sabonis with several Eastern Conference teams over the last calendar year. It hasn't come to fruition. Sabonis is recommitting to the Kings now, but I think we all know where this is going, and I think part of what you were saying is, you know, some of the representation switch might be about trying to expedite that process.
6: Well, Sabonis has 2 years and about $93 million left on his salary, on his contract. He only played 19 games last year. Now, I know there was a tanking element involved with that, but
5: for a team that wants to be a contender, he's a difficult fit because he needs to play center. He's not a defensive anchor.
6: Exactly. Like with Trae Young, he is a player who has proven to be an all-star, who has a game that not every team is going to want.
2: There you go. So that was weird. Slate's in there. Dave McMenamin, and we heard Brian Windhorst. Windhorst, the only one who hasn't been on the show, right, Jay?
3: That's no, we had Wendy on there.
2: Did we?
3: Yeah.
2: Oh, okay.
3: Yeah, Wendy's a friend of the show.
2: Okay. Yeah. That might predate myself.
3: Okay. Yeah, well, I'll get them all for you then.
2: That's okay.
3: Yeah, no worries.
2: So that's a lot of speculation. You know, obviously they were having the discussion there about Jalen Duren. And as you've probably heard, it's a kind of a just a staring contest between the Pistons and Jalen Duren. We'll give you 35. We don't want 35. We're going to take the qualifying offer. If you don't give us more, we'll see. You know, those things are contentious. The restricted free agency process, you remember from last year, it's very contentious until just you get to the deadline and then they usually resolve it. But if Jalen Duren does end up taking the qualifying offer, then it sounds like that's somebody the Kings, and we know this, right? The Kings would be very interested in. But wait, they already have a center. Well, I thought that was a very fascinating footnote from Brian Windhorst that you've got Aaron Mintz from CAA, and he was the agent that got Trae Young out of Atlanta and got Walker Kessler out of Utah, and he has been hired by Domantas Sabonis. So, you think that's fair, Jay, to say, okay, that is an indication that Domas is looking to get out and get a big payday somewhere else.
3: Well, this isn't so much as my opinion. I'm just following the experts.
2: Yeah.
3: The people that are in the know. If all three of those guys, and I trust Slater, I trust Wendy and Tim for the most part, you know, everybody's wrong, right? Sometime. But those three are all kind of in cahoots and saying this sets the precedent of Domantas not wanting to be here. And the way Slater said it, and he's more tapped in than anybody because he's more local. He's like, he doesn't want to be here. Like, he didn't say, well, you know, he's probably not going to want to be there down the road. He's kind of like, look, he don't want to be here now. Mm-hmm. So we've heard rumblings of that. We've heard whispers of that. And I'm just taking into consideration who the people are talking, who's delivering the message, the bridge to get me to the other side. So I would say there's definitely some validity to that, man. I really do.
2: Yeah, and I think both things can be true. Domas may have an eye towards getting out. At the same time, you know, Slate's made a really interesting point. Scott Perry and Domantas Sabonis are very transparent with each other. Could be like, this year, you're our guy. I mean, if we can move you, we will, but we're committed to you this year. And he could still be okay with that, but still be thinking, all right, but next year I want out. You know what
3: right,
2: I mean?
3: Right, exactly.
2: It doesn't mean that he's like unhappy and can't wait to get out of here. That's kind of just the nature of his situation and the nature of the business.
3: Well, I think it was Slate who said that it was either him or McMahon who said he's eligible for, you know, an extension.
2: Yeah.
3: And the Kings don't want to give it to him.
2: Right.
3: So, absolutely. You're right.
2: Yeah.
3: I'm pretty sure if the Kings came to Domas, he'd be willing to listen. You know, especially some of the money that's being thrown around in the NBA. Mm-hmm. You would have to, right? Mm-hmm. Because they have more rights to sign you to a higher deal at the moment. And so, and they have your rights right now. So, yeah, I'm pretty sure you would at least take the meeting. If not, that'd be almost totally disrespectful. Mm-hmm. Like, you're already letting us know how you feel about it. So, you have the meeting, and if the extension and money was thrown around, I'm pretty sure we would have heard about that. What we did here right there is, and what we've heard prior, ain't no extension been offered.
2: Yeah.
3: So, as a player and as a representative of Domantas Sabonis, I would think you always need to be thinking currently and also have a plan for the future.
2: Yeah, it does sound like Scott Perry's done a really good job of coming in and making it clear to the players that are not necessarily going to be here long term what the situation is. I know Malik talked about that on Media Day last year. He said, Scott came to me and there was a time when he said I might get traded, but I wasn't. And he said, if I'm not traded by this time, then I won't be traded. And it sounds like the same type of thing is going on with Domas. Bottom line for the Kings this year, while we don't have real high expectations, you've got another guy who is going to be very motivated to play well because he's playing well for that next contract somewhere. And you got also Zach LaVine playing for that next contract somewhere. So, Jay, you're going to get the very best out of these guys this year for what that's worth.
3: I hope.
2: Yeah, and then it looks like Scott Perry has, you know, on his master plan, next year there's a chance for some major changes if things fall into place.
3: Well, we're going to see it. Unfortunately, right now we just have to be patient, and I don't like to use that word, get chastised for using it, but that's where we're at. We just have to be patient on what's going to happen because this season, you know, it's a wash in many different ways. And you hope that you find lightning in a bottle, make the playoff a good run. You know, I'm just speaking it to an existence Kings fans. And if it doesn't happen, I think us knowing going into the season, we knew it was kind of bleak. So you would hope that you're going to get the best from some of these guys because they're on contract years. Time has pretty much showed us that guys playing on contract years tend to be, you know, play at a higher level. So we'll see.
2: Yeah.
3: We'll see.
2: Maxwell is having a good day. Really solid.
3: Shouts out to Max, baby.
2: He says Detroit laughs and hangs up the phone. Good name, though. Well, yeah, but it could get to a point where Detroit's out of the equation. Depends on Dern. If he just says, I want the qualifying offer, and then he's a free agent after 1 year, then you don't have to trade Domas to Detroit to get him, theoretically. Yeah. Although the thing about that is, sure, the Kings have him. What did Slate say? They have his name circled as well they should. But if he gets to free agency, he's going to have a lot of suitors.
3: There's going to be
2: a lot of teams that come a calling.
3: Yeah, and to be honest, for me, Whitey, the only reason why we haven't heard that many teams pop, you know, drop his name in the hat is because more times than not, we've heard the Pistons are ready to match at any point. Mm-hmm. Like, they're not going to let him walk, you know, and we haven't really heard that they're even trying to do business with other teams if they sign him and it's figured out. Like, no, they're like, no, he's coming back. He'll be in a Pistons uniform. So, you know, here we go again. King's name being utilized. Mm-hmm. I won't say it's a mess, but it is a little bit of a mess. The Pistons can't sign their own guy. What did we hear? Jalen Dern, his camp threw out the Kings quickly, and everybody hit the fan here. It's like, oh, my goodness, we're in a conversation. Well, you know, you always say, we're being used. Mm-hmm. We're being used.
2: Yeah, but at least, and I did say that, and I do think some of that was going on.
3: Sure.
2: But at least Scott Perry got to meet with Dern, and, you know, that could pay off if it comes to pass that he's a free agent a year from now.
3: Down the road.
2: Yeah.
3: Yeah.
2: Kind of a long shot, again, depending on whether other teams, what other teams are interested, but you got to take a shot at it.
3: Of course.
2: Yes.
3: I mean,
2: next year you go out, you bring in Kuminga, you've already got Ben Simmons, he will have been here for a year, get Jalen Duren. Look out, Jay!
3: We're cooking. We're cooking.
2: I don't know.
3: I'm talking, are we cooking with... Are we putting it in the oven? Do we got the grease on the stove? Are we talking about fried turkey hot grease? Like, where are we at right here?
2: Right now, we're on the George Foreman.
3: Oh, man. Hey, we cutting fat. Cutting calories.
2: I'm just being honest.
3: We cutting calories.
2: Those are bad, but I know it's just not really.
3: Yeah. You could almost turn on the George Foreman and touch it 3 or 4 times and... Oh, okay. It's tepid. It's getting here.
2: Okay, because about a year ago, we were using the Easy Bake Oven.
3: Yeah.
2: With the little light bulb, you know, to heat up the cupcakes.
3: That little bake, that little cake. Yeah.
2: So that is progress.
3: That a boy.
2: Uh-huh.
3: All right. I'll take it, man.
2: Yeah.
3: I'll take it.
2: So to me, the bottom line from the King standpoint on the Domas thing is it's nothing to concern yourself. He's not disgruntled. He probably has half an night of getting out of here, but it's not like, I can't stay here. I need to get out of here. I don't, you know, he's not the type that's going to cause problems while he's here.
3: I don't think so. He's professional. I know that's a cliche word to use, but Domas has been professional everywhere he's went. Mm-hmm. He's been raised around professionals, you know, with his father being who he is. And so Hall of Famer, but you know, it'd be very interesting to see what they can do with Domantas Sabonis if there's two different situations here. If the Kings choose to move Domantas Sabonis versus Domantas Sabonis coming out and saying, I don't want to be here. Mm-hmm. I'd be very interested to see, and hopefully it doesn't happen that way.
2: Right.
3: If they do choose to mutually, you know, separate, then I'd rather it be under hush hush, you know, be under the guidance of Scott Perry making the move and we don't hear about it being disgruntled. But it would be interesting if Aaron Mintz and CAA or Domas or somebody came out, dropped a dime and said, man, he doesn't want to be here.
2: Well, I wonder if, you know, we know that there have been a number of attempts to trade Domas, or at least I should say there have been a lot of conversations. Slate's mentioned that. I wonder if Domas looks at that and goes, yeah, something should have gotten done there. I need new representation. I don't know. You know what I mean?
3: I got
2: he
3: you.
2: He looked at it like,
3: I got
2: how
3: you.
2: Did none of those things come to pass? I need... a better rep.
3: Some heavy hitters.
2: Heavy
3: hitters.
2: Mm-hmm.
3: Yeah, somebody with a little more oomph, a little more push, a little more power.
2: Mm-hmm.
3: I got you. I hear you. Let me go get CAA on the squad.
2: Right.
3: Yeah, those some big boys over there.
2: Right. When we come back, we'll tell you how the 49ers are playing. The 49ers are playing cat and mouse with the Rams. Sounds like a dangerous game to play. We'll look at that next on Sacktown Sports.
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2: 70s week, rolling on here. Jay, what has gone into your decisions on what to play here this week so far? I know this is only day two of 70s week. You have very eclectic selections for us. Oh, I know where we're going to.
3: Slip into darkness.
4: Well, first of all, I got to give Ramsey some love on this, too, because he's input some songs on this.
2: Yeah.
4: A lot of songs, too. So, shouts out to Ramsey, pulling them out the crate. Mm-hmm. For me, there's a rhythm to the madness for me. I always try to go what other people like to hear. You know, I've always said DJing, the worst thing you could do as a DJ is play what you want to hear. When you play that, people leave the dance floor. I learned that a long time ago when I was DJing. So I always try to go into the mold of that.
2: Hey, loser, this is a good song. Get out there.
4: Yeah, like, nah, that's not a good mold. So I always go that way first. And then the second thing is I'm always looking, because I know you, guitarist, I look for the bass line for you.
2: Oh, thank you.
4: Right? That's one of the things here. And then the second thing, or third thing I always look at, is something that I think you or Alan or whoever the host can bob their head to or feel or like. They've been a fan. You've mentioned it. Something like that, right? Mm-hmm, mm-hmm. If I don't think you're a fan of it, even though I know there's rap or hip-hop or there's jazz or something we play, I know you guys don't recognize everything. I try and make it, you know, where it's like, okay, what is this? Or I like this. Or, you know, I get a little head nod or a little tap of the feet or a thump of the pen like you like to do. Mm-hmm, so mm-hmm. I always try to go in that route.
2: Appreciate that. At 4:30, we'll have the top seven musical acts of the 70s as selected by the Sacktown Sports staff. Thanks again to everybody on staff who participated in that. Eric Wright joining us top of the hour. And people are still weighing in on X in the chat, also on the text line here, about whether they're just, do you want Ben Simmons here or not? Jay's view seems to be carrying the day, but it's early yet. I think the majority of people are saying no. But it's interesting because the people that say no are very strongly no, and the yeses tend to be more along the lines of, hey, why not? But I think, hey, why not, is starting to make inroads. Still, the no's are leading, Jay.
4: Yeah, I think so. I think it's just the what have you done for me lately, out of sight, out of mind type of conversation when it comes to Ben Simmons. If he was in the league last year, I think we would all be like, okay, let's see. Mm-hmm. You know, if he was able to play, show and prove that he could do some things, that the reason why he was a top pick. And, you know, beyond that, I'm not exactly sure what he's going to give us. I think we hope what he, you know, there's some things he can give us, but we don't really know.
2: Yeah. Ben Simmons, of course, from Australia, and that's where the 49ers are headed for their opener. Tell you how the 49ers may be playing cat and mouse with the Rams. Sounds like a dangerous game. This is from Matt Barrows and the Athletic staff here. Shanahan said the 49ers have not decided on a starting left guard yet, saying it's fluid. A lot of people are worried about that. Richard Sherman, by the way, did you see Richard Sherman on his podcast today saying, I can't believe they still have a problem on the interior offensive line. It's a problem every year. Why is it still a problem? But it appears, according to the Athletic, it appears the team could be going, Jay, I didn't make this up, quote,
4: all right,
2: it appears the team could be going with the element of surprise ahead of a matchup with Aaron Donald fresh out of retirement.
4: Yeah, no, that's not the right way to go.
2: I don't know if that's Matt Barrows. He has a very, you know, very subtle sense of humor. Fifth-round rookie Carver Willis appears to be the favorite after veteran Robert Jones was released. Perhaps newly acquired lineman Jarrett Patterson will get a look, too. As Shanahan said, he has the flexibility to play center or guard. It does look a little more questionable today than it did yesterday, that as far as Aaron Donald playing in the first game, we'll see. Maybe he doesn't go. But I don't know if the element of surprise is actually anything that Kyle Shanahan wants to pull off here. But you know, coaches, it's like, if I don't have to tell the other team what I'm going to do, I don't want to tell them what I'm
4: going
2: to do. Does it matter in this case?
4: No. No.
2: Like Sean McVay's whole game plan is going to change. Who is it over there? Who's playing?
4: Left guard.
2: Left guard.
4: It's not McCaffrey. It's not Mike Evans.
2: Right.
4: It's not George Kittle.
2: Carver Willis. Oh, no. We got to Forget it. We're not doing that. Whole game plan's changing.
4: Miles Garrett, you got to go to the other side.
2: Yeah.
4: Nah. No. It's not going to change anything.
2: Yeah.
4: You know what this reminds me of? And you see it more in college where there's two quarterbacks and you don't really have a quarterback as a college program.
2: Yeah.
4: And you just wait till early Saturday morning. You might got a 1 o'clock start on the West Coast and you just keep it hush hush close to the vest and then you drop it. And then the next thing you know, you're watching whatever channel and the sideline reporter or somebody saying, we just got word from head coach such and such that quarterback's going to be quarterback B today. And it's 10 o'clock and the game is at 1.
2: Yeah.
4: It happens in college way more.
2: Uh-huh.
4: That's what this is right now.
2: Mm-hmm.
4: Like, are you going with the running quarterback or the throwing quarterback, the pocket passer or the mobile guy? You know, so that it's just, that's kind of what it reminds me
2: it's
4: of.
2: It's almost like the coach is saying, wow, I might as well put a cardboard box there right now. But you know what? The other team doesn't know I'm going to put a cardboard box there. So, I'm playing mind games with them. So, I'm winning.
4: Yeah, we might paint it, too.
2: Even though I have no chance of actually blocking anybody. Although, I know.
4: Yeah.
2: Carver Willis, supposedly, he did a good job with his run blocking. I know we've talked about this before, Jay. It's fascinating to me that we, as just novices, I'll speak for myself, think of an offensive lineman. Is he a good offensive lineman or a bad one? You got to be one or the other. And for some guys, it's like, they can be good at pass blocking and bad at run blocking or vice versa. It's really two different things entirely.
4: Definitely. You know? For whatever reason, I'm blanking. Who was the one up to Denver? Right tackle. We drafted. Oh, man. Mm-hmm. We just had him before McKivitz. I don't know why my mind is slipping into darkness here. But he was a good run blocker. Pass
2: I know
4: blocker? Yeah, and I can't remember. We drafted him high, too, first round, if I'm not mistaken. And he just couldn't get it done on the passing side. Now, he went to Denver.
2: McGlinchey.
4: There you go. There you go. Mm-hmm. And but there were times in pass blocking, he would get worked. Like, man, we put all this time and effort into this guy. You know, you're screaming. But when it came to moving people and running backs behind him, he was fantastic.
2: Right.
4: Now, he went up to, you know, he got a bag. Mm-hmm. And salute to him.

0: about offensive line play, except I think most people just don't care about it. So.
1: Too deep in the woods, right?
0: Yeah.
1: Too many X's and O's.
0: Yeah.
1: The Ross Tuckers of the world.
0: Mm-hmm. He can do it. He could do it.
1: Yeah. Mm-hmm. I'm with you. You know, it. If you have that type of fascination with football, it's gospel. But if you're more casual and you play fantasy, you could care less about who's on the O-line. Now, I know there are some fantasy leagues that play defense, you know, so the Miles Garrett and things like that you're looking towards. But no one, to the best of my knowledge, and please, if there's somebody out there, which reminds me, I got to hit Vallejo's finest, Marcus Grant. We got to get him on here.
0: Mm-hmm.
1: Who's a heck of a fantasy guy, fantasy analyst. But if there is a fantasy league that utilizes offensive line, please let me know because I've never heard of it.
0: I'll bet there are, but I'll bet no one wants to play him. You know, I bet it's really analytics guy that, yes, well, you had your EPA at right guard was actually 3 above league average. His DVOA was excellent last week, so that's 3 points. And most people probably go, I don't want to do that.
2: I'm not dead.
1: Whose voice was that, Wiley?
0: I don't know. If it sounds like anyone, I didn't mean to. I'll bet there are people that do it.
1: Yeah,
0: and most
1: people
0: are like, yeah, that's fine. Yeah. You guys knock yourselves out.
1: Yeah.
0: Okay?
2: Oh, man.
1: Yeah, to be completely honest, Whitey, if there's somebody who has an offensive line, please let me know. I'd be super interested.
0: Offensive line fantasy league.
1: Yeah, okay. I'd be super interested to hear how it plays out. But with the 49ers situation, this is something that is not new to the 49ers. For whatever reason, they just continuously overlook that offensive line and building it.
0: It's scheme arrogance.
1: It is. You've been screaming it for 2 years. For 2 years, Mr. Gleason.
0: Mm-hmm.
1: You have been talking about it. They've lucked up. They've had Trent Williams. McKivitz has played way better. And like I said, Pooney, if he shows what he did his rookie year, they're going to luck it to another, you know, all pro bowler, whatever you want to call him. And Brendel's been good. He's just been hurt.
0: Mm-hmm. Versatile.
1: Yeah. That a boy. Here you go.
0: Yeah.
1: Swing. Yeah. He's a swing old lineman.
0: And look at his DVOA. Last week, it was really good. We have Eric Wright coming up.
1: What is that, man? What is that?
0: Defensive value over average. And it's one of those, war for football or something, but I don't know. I don't understand it. Eric Wright, 4-time Super Bowl champ of the 49ers, top of the hour. When we come back, if you want to buy a baseball team, and who doesn't, you better start saving up your dough. 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
2: Robbie Cakes points out every day how many days it's been without Alan, and then there's a broken heart emoji. Robbie Cakes, we just played that Alan Kalshi spot. That was for you, all right? Hopefully that'll hold you over. He'll be back before you know it. Jay, we have coming up 4:30. We're going to talk about the best bands, musical acts of the 70s as voted on by our staff. So we got that coming up. But this, I believe, Wild Cherry, one-hit wonder, I think.
3: I pretty much think so.
2: I mean, a big hit, yeah. But that was pretty much it.
3: I don't really remember too many other songs that they pop up in. And I'm really sitting here trying to think here.
2: I'm trying to think of other one-hit wonders from the 70s real quick.
3: Oh, man.
2: I think one, I was at CVS. I mentioned us at CVS and almost had a traffic accident. I think they were playing, "The Sailor Said, Brandy, You're a Fine Girl." You know that song?
3: I don't.
2: Oh, that was a good song.
3: Who is it?
2: That was Looking Glass.
3: Looking Glass? I've heard of Looking Glass.
2: And the song was
3: Brandy. What's PG&E, Pacific Gas and Electric or whatever? What was their one song?
2: Boy, I don't know.
3: Oh. There's
2: was it Mike McGlinchey? Yeah, my wires crossed.
3: It might have been. I'm not 100% sure.
2: Yeah. Shocking news from the world of baseball and finance, at least where those two worlds intersect here. The Angels sold today, kind of a surprise development. So Artie Moreno has agreed to sell the team to, Stan Kroenke. I mean, he owns everybody, doesn't he? He presides over the Rams, also the Nuggets, the Colorado Avalanche, the Colorado Rapids of MLS, and Arsenal FC of the Premier League. So this sale is expected to close in the first quarter of 2027. The Angels were sold for a valuation greater.
3: Wow.
2: More than the $3.9 billion that was the record sale price for the Padres earlier this year.
4: It's all about the money.
2: Man. More than $3.9 billion.
3: Kroenke got it all.
2: Angels.
3: His portfolio cold.
2: Yeah.
3: Let me tell you, give me all those teams one more time. Arsenal.
2: We'll start with the Rams.
3: Of course.
2: Now the Angels.
3: Yes, sir.
2: And the Nuggets.
3: Yep.
2: The Avs, as I call them. Yep. And Rich, you're big Avs fans.
3: Of course you guys are.
2: The Colorado Rapids of MLS and Arsenal FC of the Premier League.
3: Man, that dude's portfolio was wicked.
2: Kroenke. Yeah.
3: Man. Let me borrow 10, Stan. And whatever 10 you want to, how many more zeros behind that? Man. And maybe not even borrow, just let me have 10. It could be $10, 10,000, 10 mil, whatever 10 you want to give me.
2: Mm-hmm.
3: Man.
2: Do you know the Angels, you may remember, they won the AL West 5 times in a 6-year stretch from 2004 to 2009.
3: I don't remember that.
2: I know, I think I remember that.
3: Was that pre-Big Bang or post-Big Bang Theory?
2: they reached 3 million in attendance every year from 2003 to 2019, but they have made the playoffs only once since 2010. Wah, wah. Kroenke will turn them around, mate.
3: He probably will, because the one thing he's going to do is spend money, because he has it, right?
2: Mm-hmm.
3: So he's not shy, and he's got some championships to his name. No doubt about the Rams, Nuggets, Avs. I mean, he's definitely, I'm not too keen on what Arsenal's done over the last handful of years since he's owned them, but he's probably owned them for 10 years at this point. I don't know.
2: They've been up and down, Jay.
3: Have they?
2: And when I say that, I don't have the slightest idea, but I thought that might be the best way to kind of
3: cover. No doubt. I like it.
2: A little
3: it.
2: Up and down.
3: A little 50-50.
2: They've had their moments, I'll tell you that.
3: A lot of highs, a lot of lows.
2: So, yeah, it's kind of the nature of it.
3: Yeah.
2: Artie Moreno is 80, and he sells to the younger Stan Kroenke, who's 79.
3: I was going to say, he's right there with him, isn't he?
2: Uh-huh, yeah. Uh-huh.
3: Man,
2: mm-hmm.
3: Must be nice.
2: The baseball owners are going to try to convince us and the players that, we need your help with the salary cap. I don't know, Jay. That's a tougher argument to make every time a team sells for $3.9 billion or more.
3: $4 billion. This is $4 billion. So you know Artie Moreno probably said, "Listen, Stan, let me talk to you. I know you just saw the Padres go through for 3.9.
2: Mm-hmm.
3: You know how this goes.
2: Mm-hmm.
3: I can't be under, and I don't want to be equal.
2: Plus, we got the waterfall in the outfield.
3: This is the OC, baby.
2: Like the whole Lion King scenario out there.
3: This is the OC. Have you been to Seal Beach?
2: No.
3: No, that's what Artie's saying. Oh, hey, have you been to Seal Beach anytime soon?
2: I thought you were asking me. I saw McGlinchey out there and Young Cobb.
3: Young, YK, yeah. Yeah, this is amazing, man. You know, what were the A's bought for last time? I don't even remember. I was sitting here trying to think.
2: Yeah, I'd have
3: what
2: to
3: John
2: check.
3: Fisher bought the A's for. Mm-hmm.
2: I'd have to check.
3: And I guarantee it wasn't more than $750 million. I think that's tops. Truly, I think that's tops.
2: Mm-hmm.
3: And that was, Arsenal, according to the 925, league champs.
2: Yeah, as I said, they've had their moments, didn't I? I think I said that.
3: You know?
2: Mm-hmm. Let's see, John Fisher, and I think he also was partners with Lou Wolf, who was more up front for a while.
3: Yep.
2: Let's see, Fisher became the majority owner of the A's when he and Lou Wolf purchased the team from Steve Schott and Ken Hoffman for an estimated, what did you say, Jay?
3: I'm going to say it, $550 million, but nothing over $750 million.
2: $180 million.
3: Man, that's chump change, baby. That's pocket change.
2: He has been the sole owner and managing partner since Wolf sold his share in 2016.
3: Pocket change, family. Yeah,
2: 2005, he bought him for $180 million.
3: Pocket change.
2: Wow.
3: That is nothing. The A's sell for $1 billion, though, right? Especially with the new, well, pre-new stadium. They probably get a billion.
2: At least.
3: Yeah.
2: Yeah.
3: Because they don't have no home.
2: They get established a little bit.
3: That's the problem. They don't have no home. So you got to wait for them to have the new arena. New arena, oh, yeah. If the Angels got $4 million, then the A's got to say, I want 4.1.
2: Mm-hmm. Well, remember, Jay, we're not talking about $4
3: million. Oh, excuse me, billion.
2: Yeah. That's Hammer and Pilati money.
3: What am I thinking here?
2: Uh-huh.
3: 100 and what?
2: $180 million.
3: I should know that.
2: With an M.
3: I should know that. $180 million.
2: Estimated.
3: In 05.
2: So it could have been a little more, could have been a little less.
3: Plus or minus two.
2: Yeah.
3: Basically.
2: Yeah.
3: A little up, a little down.
2: Mm-hmm.
3: Could you imagine A's asking for $4.1 billion? With the new arena, of course, and it's the smaller arena.
2: Well, I know.
3: New stadium, rather, excuse me.
2: He can maybe at some point, but I believe baseball, because they did so much for him,
3: mm-hmm.
2: where they said, okay, you don't have to wait. We'll waive the relocation fees.
3: Yeah.
2: We'll help you out with all this stuff. But I believe the owners put a clause in there that prevented him from turning around and selling it.
3: Yes.
2: He's like, we're trying to help you. We're not trying to help the next owner. We don't want to waive all this money that we could get from somebody else.
3: Right.
2: So I think he's limited as far as when he can sell.
3: Well, isn't it the 5 to 7 range? That's what happened with the Marlins. Didn't they have to wait 5 or 7, something like
2: Sounds
3: that?
2: Sounds right. I'm really not sure. I can't remember. But the owner said, look, we're bending over backwards for you, not so that you can make more money in selling it. So.
3: Yeah.
2: Mm-hmm.
3: Well, that's a beautiful thing. Even knowing it's kind of like Bobby Bonilla. I have this, but I know what's coming next year and the year after and the year after. So John
2: Bobby
3: Fisher,
2: Bo!
3: Yeah, he could say, well, I'm good now. You know, there's enough Gap shirts being sold around here.
2: Right.
3: But, and the Old Navy's keeping them boys alive. Let me say that. But the spin of that is in 7 years, I'm going to be up.
2: Jay, the gentleman who owns the A's, who are worth, what, at least $1 billion, easy.
3: Yes.
2: And who bought them for $180 million.
3: Yep.
2: He is playing at Sutter Health Park, and I believe he's playing at Sutter Health Park rent-free.
3: Yeah. Allegedly.
2: I believe he is.
3: Allegedly.
2: Yeah.
3: Allegedly. The most intimate ballpark in the league.
2: That's right.
3: By the way.
2: Mm-hmm.
3: Oof.
2: He knows how to make his money.
3: Do you know the renters, the landlord of Sutter Health Park? You know, they got plenty of Gap, Old Navy to go around. They're probably getting boxes dropped off every week.
2: Yep. Now they could just get Alan a number, right?
3: Oh, man. Don't even get me started.
2: Yeah.
3: My boy.
2: When we come back, Eric Wright is going to join us. Imran Pilati is going to join us because Eric Wright is one of these superstars who will be at the Sacramento Autograph Expo this weekend. More on all that next. Sacktown Sports.
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2: It is 70s week. Papa was a Rolling Stone. Thank you, Jay. Right now, going to turn our attention to the Sacramento Autograph Expo, which is coming up Saturday. And speaking of 70s week, here's a guy who I believe was born in the 70s, Emeryn Pilotti.
3: Hey, I'm back. It's been at least 24 hours.
2: Almost,
3: and
2: pretty much.
3: And I come bearing child here. So,
2: hi, Beckett.
3: Beckett's hanging out with us.
2: How are you? Good to see you. Yeah. You've got one of your guests who's going to be at the show with us.
3: I'll tell you what. You know, Eric Wright has worked with us a couple years now. He was actually at our first Autograph Expo that we ever did back in 2023.
2: Whoa.
3: When we had it in Rockland. And he's a joy. I love this guy. So, Eazy-E is on the phone, I think, with us.
2: Four-time Super Bowl champ with the 49ers. First team All-Pro corner in 1985. We could go on and on, but we got to bring him on. The one and only Eric Wright. How are you today, Eric?
4: Hey, how you guys doing up there in Sacramento today?
2: We're doing well, Eric. I don't think I've seen you, and you wouldn't remember this, other than on the football field. I think I saw you playing in the Dwight Clark Basketball Classic in San Jose, where were Dwight Clark and Huey Lewis and Joe Montana. Now, believe you, I don't know if you even remember that, but I saw you playing in that basketball game. You're a good basketball player, aren't you?
4: Well, hey, I used to could move my feet. I shot the basketball like Bam Bam, but I could play a little defense.
2: we're very excited to have you coming out here on Saturday. What's it like to talk with old 49er fans, longtime Niner fans, and remember all the great, great games and years that you guys had?
4: Well, it's a good, exciting memory that if we're still able to recall and remember some of the good plays that we used to make, but it's a good time to talk to fans and field the questions and just to have fun as we're doing.
2: Mm-hmm. Eric Wright joining us, four-time Super Bowl champ. Eric, the 49ers were very successful from your rookie season on. Did you have any idea that the team was going to be that good when you were drafted?
4: I had no clue. We just was as young guys being drafted.
2: Mm-hmm.
4: It's one thing Bill always had us, the mentality. Bill had everybody in training camp, and you know, everybody was earning a spot, and you could get the red flag from RC Owens and give you a bus ticket to fly back get on a bus from Rockland and catch the flight back to your home. Okay. That's one thing we're always afraid of. Bill would always, he had guys, and that's how we were battling. And no job, you know, only certain amount of key guys' jobs were secure, but everybody that fought, and that's, you know, we used to bring – almost 85 to 100 guys to camp.
2: Yeah, and in Rockland, you mentioned Rockland. That's just up the road from here. Woo! I don't have to tell you, it got hot up there, Eric. It got boiling hot.
4: Hey, it got hotter than fish grease. Is it hot up there? Is it hot up there this summer?
2: It actually, right now, it's in the 70s, which is unbelievable. But I don't think you got many days like that when you guys were in camp up here.
4: Well, no, I don't remember 70-day weather day up there, because after 2 days, we worked our butt off, and then we used to go over to Lorenzo's and have a margarita and a beer before the meeting.
2: For the meeting.
4: So, that was our break, and then The one thing that was great about training camp, you work your butt off. You had and built great relationships. That's the one thing that 8 weeks of double days.
2: Yeah.
4: That brought the team together, and then that made you be like a family. You could trust guys. You could go to war with guys. And then that's what made us really good on the road.
3: Eric and Zimmerman here. So glad that you were able to join us on the radio today. This Saturday, we have people that are going to be meeting you, but we also have some people sending in stuff because they're not able to make it. Your rookie card is in 1984 Tops, which shares a great rookie year with another colleague of yours, a friend of yours, a teammate of yours, Roger Craig, 1984 rookie card as well. Seeing Roger go into the hall, what's your thoughts and how do you feel seeing your buddy and friend and teammate make it into the hall finally after all these years?
4: Hey, so my rookie card is about 50 cents value, right?
3: Not after you sign it. It's at least double.
4: Okay, it's $1.50. Okay. But no, you know what? I went back there for the ceremony. I'll tell you what, his family, Jamie Williams, just the 49er family, you know, Denise, Jed, Dr. York, mm-hmm. Mr. Bartolow, and we hadn't seen Roger out for a while. And you know what? It was very touching, and I'm glad they told the story of what was going on, because, you know, his family takes really good care of him, and it just saddens me, you know, that's what's going on. But, you know, it's just like everything else. The NFL, they got to do more for players who get in that shape and who get in there. They gotta do more than what they can do, because if not, you know, it's just, you know, we give too much to the game that it's not well taken care of. Mm-hmm. Now, we do a really great job here at the 49ers and the in-house alumni. We have a Golden Heart Fund that if a guy needs services, it's his family, it's his wife, anything that they need, an alumni brother, they can write and apply for a fund to need, and then we write there to help those guys. And so the Bartolos, the Yorks have done a real fabulous job of being able to help ex-players. And then, you know, man, it was long time due, but it was a really impactful, you know, it really touched a lot of ex-teammates and fans.
3: Yeah, I represented Roger for about 6 years prior to him taking some step back for his own, you know, health reasons. And I teared up watching that video of his speech talking about how, you know, I may be dealing with the dementia. However, I'm still Roger, and he had a smile on his face, and just seeing him going into the Hall of Fame after all those years. I remember I was with him 1 year. We were together when they made the announcement of senior committee and he didn't make it, and how he, you know, how he felt during that time, just to see it now really come a realization to have the great Roger Craig be a Hall of Famer for the Niners. Oh, just like, so exciting. I'm so proud for him and his family.
4: Oh yeah. No, no question. And Roger, you know what? I'll tell you, we had a great nucleus. You had assholes. You had drunks. You had whatever player, and everybody didn't get along. But when we stepped on that field at Candlestick, it was one accord. And that's one thing Bill did a super job at. Mm-hmm. Everybody, when we crossed that line and Candlestick, Super Bowls and everything, Bill made it crystal clear that was the purpose.
2: Eric Wright with his four-time Super Bowl champ with the Niners, and yeah, he's going to be out at the Sacramento Autograph Expo on Saturday. You mentioned Bill Walsh. Eric, what was it like practicing against Bill Walsh's offense?
4: Well, I'll tell you, you know what, I went to training camp, and I'm asking Keenan, right? It wasn't a 707 section in practice.
2: Uh-huh.
4: 707 was us going against the passing.
2: Yeah.
4: Period. Okay. Kyle, don't do that.
2: Hmm.
4: They think it's a waste of time.
2: Uh-huh.
4: It's not realistic.
2: Hmm.
4: What Bill was doing that period, it was an offensive period, but we had to make sure that the offense worked their butts out. And then if you didn't do it the way Bill saw it, or it should happen, as he drew it up or in the script, you would run in until you got it right. And then that's the DC person was like that on defensive periods, and Bill was like that on offensive periods. And at the end of critical parts in the game, that's the reason why we were like a well-oiled machine. Mm-hmm. With 2 minutes now, 2 minutes in the left, we better get a ball at 16. Give it back to 16 if we had a chance. And have it in range where we could kick a field goal more Washington. He was gonna clinch it. You know,
2: mm-hmm.
4: The only thing we had to do is we couldn't shoot ourselves in the foot, like turn the football over or do things like that. But that was the thing with the Dallas game. You know, they turned the ball over six times and we still was in the ball game because our defense was stopping Dallas. We weren't letting them score the big points.
2: Eric Wright. Eric, we're thrilled to talk to you today. We're looking forward to seeing you on Saturday. Amber, what time is Eric going to be out there?
3: Depends on, it's Eric's world.
2: But okay.
3: We're going to try to structure around 1 o'clock because that's when the people want to see Eric. So. Eric, one thing though, I didn't disclose what we negotiated about, but you have an interest in cards now, like investment in cards. You mentioned to me Cooper Flag. You said something about Dylan Harper. Where did this happen? When did this happen?
4: Hey, you know what? I'm an OG with two little girls, right? So I never collected for my first set of kids, right? So now I'm putting away some stuff for it. I got two little girls, 1 6 and 1 4, right? So I'm just they got me what's that little creature name that they had me
2: Pokemon?
4: Collecting. Not Pokemon, they know that little Cow, what's that little creature name? They got the fairy. I don't know what it is.
3: You better bring it. Bring it on Saturday. We'll talk about it.
4: I'll bring it on Saturday because my little girl. So I said the Pokemon deal was this weekend. So I said let me get you guys to pull some Pokemon cards and I'll put them away.
3: You're the best, Eric. We're gonna see you Saturday. We're looking forward to it.
4: All right. Hey man, I'm looking forward, and the people in Sacramento, you better turn your asses out.
2: All right.
3: Eric Wright, everybody.
2: Thank you, E. We will see you on Saturday. Eric Wright. He was drafted and then like they win a Super Bowl.
3: Yeah,
2: so
3: that's how it works.
2: Uh-huh.
3: And then he could say, you know, I'm a big part of that.
2: Right.
3: And before I was here, you only won two.
2: mm-hmm. So how's the lineup shaping up for Saturday?
3: Shaping up great. All the most hectic part is coordinating, getting people from the airport to the hotel, to the venue, to the hotel, to the airport. That's just, it's hectic. Because not only do you have these superstar athletes, but they tend to be a little larger than life, both in personality, as you can tell with Eric Wright,
2: mm-hmm.
3: and in physical. For example, Artis Gilmore is 7'2". Can't go pick him up in the Ford Festiva. So we got to get the big car. And then you're trying to get him and Alex English and Dennis all in the same car. It doesn't work. It's kind of funny looking.
2: Yeah.
3: But other than that, so far it's coordinating nicely and, only I am stressed out of my mind. Everybody else is enjoying themselves.
2: Well, I just want to point out, Jay, nice job. Eric Wright kept you a little busy over there, huh? A little bit?
5: Yeah, yeah, he did. And it was a lot of kind of under the breath things.
2: Yeah.
5: The other one, that's not against the grain for people out there, but yeah, the other two were kind of under. So yeah, it's like, let me make sure I keep those. Yeah. Yeah. And getting your tail, you know, we say it, but getting your tails out here to Sacramento, that's perfectly fine.
2: Mm-hmm, mm-hmm.
3: Yeah. Yeah. Get your tails out there.
5: Yeah. Mm-hmm. Yeah.
2: Now, he was probably a little before your
6: got
2: time.
6: Got a movement over there for sure.
2: Yeah. Jay?
5: Say
2: Eric
5: again?
2: Wright. Eric Wright was a little before your time?
5: Yeah, he's a little before my time. Yeah. But I mean, I know of him because obviously the 49ers. But yeah, he's a little bit. He's the heyday. He's the, you know, the second coming of the Super Bowl champs of the 49ers.
2: Yeah.
5: You know, that backside of, or like you said, already had given up. Got the next two. But yeah, he's a little bit before my time.
2: It was a great corner cover. Yes.
3: I did my photography order today of the different prints that we have that are going to be used not only for our backstock inventory, but also available for the customers to purchase. And one of the images is Eric Wright against the Dallas Cowboys in the end zone going for, I mean, it is an incredible back of the end zone photo showing the entire stadium and Eric getting his tippy fingers on a ball to break up a pass in the end zone. It's sick. It's beautiful. And that will be available as one of the options for people when they come and get it.
2: Yeah. Well, he, of course, played in the game where Dwight Clark made the catch and they beat Dallas.
3: Was that same game?
2: Yeah. He made a tackle after Dwight Clark scored and Wershing kicks extra point, giving the lead. Eric Wright made a kind of a game-saving horse collar tackle, I think, on Drew Pearson.
3: Whoa.
2: And
3: the Hall of Famer.
2: If he doesn't do that, then it might be a whole different story. Great defensive player. And the thing I'll never forget about that game is it just the 49ers for years had been not very good. Mm-hmm. Under John Brody, they were a good team, but then they were awful. And that just changed the way really the city of San Francisco at the time looked at itself. It transformed everything about that city at that time. I was selling pretzels at Fisherman's
5: Salted or non-salted?
2: But depended, Jay. If you want non-salted, look over there and then
5: scrub it off. Non-salted. What about the dip? Did they have dip at that point in time? Can I get a little cheese, a little cinnamon, a little, or am I asking
2: certainly
5: too much?
2: Have mustard in the back of the cart.
5: Okay.
2: Welcome to that.
5: Yeah,
2: I don't know
5: you.
2: If we had cheese. I always, that was my favorite. Sometimes we had the cheese. I think by then it was a little touchy to leave it out in the sun.
3: Yeah,
2: all day.
3: I was gonna say just a little curd like, right?
2: Yeah,
3: a little too coagulated for my taste.
2: Yeah,
5: let me jog your memory because as going to a ball game here this past weekend, you know, prices were in the Stan Kroenke era.
2: Really?
3: not in the John Fisher area.
5: In the John Fisher area. What was the price of a pretzel back in your day?
2: I want to say, and I'm not entirely clear in this, but I want to say, you know, I don't think they ever got more than 75 cents, about 50 cents.
3: 50 cent?
2: Yeah.
3: 50?
2: I had the propane going underneath there, Jay, so I was a warm. We had warm that pretzel.
5: Yeah.
2: Put that on that aluminum tray with the salt on it, and then, yeah, you would get a warmed pretzel.
5: I like that. Trouble. Salted or non-salted, depending on, you know, the day.
2: Yeah.
5: And maybe a little cheese, a little mustard.
2: Right.
5: Yeah.
2: I know when I sold them out at SF State, we had the cheese out there.
5: Oh, you were selling at the Gator Field too?
2: Jay,
5: really?
2: All over. Yeah, when I went to school there, I was like, well, if you're going to school there, why don't you sell pretzels at the student union? All right. I'll do that.
5: Boy.
2: Yeah.
5: Was it off tips or was it salary based?
2: Salary.
5: Okay.
2: I don't know if I ever got a tip.
5: Oh, you got a tip.
2: But I don't remember, but what I was going to say was that day of that game and then also the Super Bowl, just taking the bus home through San Francisco after they'd beaten the Cowboys, and it just, the city was starting to, you could just feel it start
5: shaking.
2: The sun was starting to go down. I was like, oh man, they're going to tear the roof off this sucker. Yeah, that's how I talk. That's what I remember.
5: Young Cobb.
2: Yeah. Me and Young Cobb. Like, let's go tear the roof off, Young Cobb. So.
3: Who is this guy on the weekdays? I don't get this version of Whitey on Saturdays at 10 a.m.
5: You got to bring it out of him, fam.
3: Who is this guy?
5: Come on, baby. That's Georgia Street's finest right there.
3: Flavor over here.
5: What do you mean, man? Come on.
3: Vallejo's finest over here.
5: Bunch of burgers, baby.
2: Yeah.
3: This guy.
5: Whitey, let him know, man, you are a patron of the V-Town Valley Joke.
2: He always likes to say, oh, yeah, you know, I'm from Stockton. I know you just told me that 5 minutes ago.
3: I know, but it's important. It's a reminder.
5: Come on, man.
3: I'm just trying to make excuses for how I act.
5: Emory, there's CC Sabathia.
2: Uh-huh.
5: Right? There's E-40.
2: Uh-huh. Right?
5: And then you put Whitey. Like, he's up there. Matt Dre, you know, he's in that area. Her.
3: As he would say, you know?
5: Right, exactly. Whitey Gleason is up in there somewhere.
2: So for those who don't know, who else is going to be at the show? You can go to True Sports.
3: Oh, you're going to go to SAC Autograph. This guy making a website address. 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
2: All right.
3: Headlined by Ricky Williams and Lawrence Taylor.
2: Mm-hmm.
3: We got four Hall of Famers in basketball, English, Issel, Sigma, and Gilmore. We have the Hall of Famer, Mr. Raider, Fred Biletnikoff.
2: How about that? Yeah. Raider fans, Raider that's for you.
3: And, I can confirm, I just got the messages this morning, or just right now. The Nomad will be on tomorrow, if you guys will let him.
2: Right-hander? Mike Morgan?
3: Mike Morgan will be here.
2: Former athletic.
3: He will
2: shake
3: be,
2: it out. Mariner,
3: he will
2: Blue
3: be,
2: Jay.
3: He will be available at 4:30 p.m. tomorrow to talk about his four-decade era career.
2: Yeah.
3: Mm-hmm. So, yeah, he'll have something to say. When he retired, he was the person that had the most teams that he had ever played for. That he was a major league record until somebody beat it. I can't remember who it was.
5: I haven't heard the legendary man himself.
2: I haven't either.
5: Yeah. Disrespectful.
3: Who?
5: The legend himself. Jerry Reynolds.
3: Sorry, Jerry. I was thinking of Jerry as our True Sports Cards show host, co-host that day.
2: Oh, okay.
3: Not as an autograph guest, but he is. And he's there to meet all the fans, take free pictures, take free autographs, and we will even have his 1989 Hoops one and only basketball card, the Jerry Reynolds card, will be available for you to purchase if you'd like to have him sign that.
2: Speaking of Hall of Famers, he said he saw that card once in the Hall of Fame.
3: Did
2: he? So he tried to tell his wife, look at that. They were in there. He's, I'm a Hall of Famer. She's, no.
3: No, the card's here.
2: Yeah.
3: The card is here.
2: No.
3: And you happen to be here as well.
2: Right.
3: I don't know if you're going to break or not, but I know that
2: eventually.
3: I've got to leave because you guys have a really exciting 70s rundown that you're going to do. So I'll leave with Becca here shortly. But I wanted to say that I was dipping a little bit for some Oladipo cards because you just never know, right?
2: Yeah. Okay?
3: But I just bought a Ben Simmons card on eBay right now.
5: Really?
3: Yeah. A silver prism, which they, it's a 2017 Wizards rookie year, same year as De'Aaron Fox and Bam Adebayo. That was a really great class. Jason Tatum. He was 2016. I apologize. He was 2016, but they did a double class. So,
2: Ivica Zubac, Domantas Sabonis.
3: Oh, yeah, in 2016?
2: Yeah.
3: Yeah, there you go. So, with that said, I just bought a silver version, which is the prism's version of Refractor. Ben Simmons rookie card. I just bought it on eBay for $3.49 free shipping.
2: Okay.
3: That card used to be around $100.
2: Mm-hmm.
3: So what? I like this investment opportunity.
2: Yeah.
3: If he signs with the Kings and he gets some run, who knows? It could double, maybe triple.
2: Mm-hmm.
3: Maybe triple.
2: They're flashing the lights on and off on you, and I think that means you got to hit the road.
3: Yeah. Beckett's saying, can we go? It's dinner time.
2: Mm-hmm. Thanks for being with us. Thank you to Eric Wright. Thank you, Emron and Beckett.
3: We'll see you tomorrow. Hopefully with Mike Morgan join us.
2: All right. Looking forward to that. And looking forward to this, the Kevin Seven, the top seven musical acts of the 70s, as selected by the Sacktown Sports staff. It's next. 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
10: 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Denzel Clark continues his rehab assignment in Las Vegas and hopes to be back in early September. 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
18: 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Vegas had the 49ers as 19-point favorites in the Super Bowl. Well, on January 29, 1995, the 49ers defeated the Chargers 49-26 in Super Bowl 29, marking their record-setting fifth Super Bowl championship. Quarterback Steve Young was named MVP, throwing a Super Bowl record 6 touchdown passes to lead the victory. Young found Rice thrice, 2 to Ricky Waters, 1 to William Floyd, and the route was on. That win put the 49ers as the first team in NFL history to win 5 Super Bowls.
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2: 70s week rolling on here, and really looking forward to this. Before we get any further, Jade, we have an issue potentially with the music for
3: Kevin the police 7? That I normally use is 81. So what are we going to do here?
2: The only police, if you wanted to use police, you'd have to be like Roxanne is 79. Or 78. I think their first album came out 78. So you could do that. Otherwise, you can't go wrong with any of the songs on the list. Of course, you haven't heard the list yet. By the way, Ryan Coda in the chat says, why do you would like a documentary I just worked on that got released on Prime Video? Peter Asher, Everywhere Man. He discovered and produced James Taylor, Linda Ronstadt, et cetera, in the 70s. Yeah, thank you, Ryan. Linda Ronstadt actually got a vote for this, Jay. It's time for the Kevin 7, the best musical acts of the 70s as selected by our staff. And Linda Ronstadt got one vote. Not enough.
4: Not two, not three, not four, not five, not six, not seven.
0: It's not one, two, or even three. It's seven. Kevin 7 with Whitey Gleason.
2: Yeah, and thanks again to everybody here at Sactown Sports for helping me put this together. Sent out a text, Jay, and what I did, I made sure the boss was on it, so then everyone was like, oh, okay, I'll participate, you know? I put Richie on there.
3: Very
2: so
3: they, intelligent yeah, man. Yeah, I was going to so ask,
2: who was the I'll boss get that right to this? You. Yeah. So we had our panelists, Carmichael Dave, Richie, our PD, Christopher Laud, Jay Ross, Kayla, Matt George, Jay, and myself. All right? So honorable mention here. This, again, the top seven musical acts of the 70s. Honorable mention, acts that received multiple votes but did not crack the top seven. Okay? So these multiple votes didn't make the top seven. I think Jay's already surprised that Elton John's on here, Doobie Brothers, Pink Floyd, Led Zeppelin, Jay.
3: That's
2: multiple votes,
3: honorable
2: but
3: mention?
2: Honorable mention.
3: Wow. You know, I said this earlier in the show, Stretch. I asked, was this a personal list, like your favorite artist of the 70s, or was this more ESPN, The Athletic, Bleacher Report, kind of ranked and what they've done, you know, the accomplishments of the 70s? I even looked up sales, record sales, you know, things like that.
2: Sure.
3: Led Zeppelin and Pink Floyd are not in the top seven.
2: Multiple votes, but not enough to crack the Sactown Sports top seven.
3: Give me the voting panel one more time, please.
2: I will. Carmichael Dave.
3: Okay, CD.
2: Richie Carney.
3: Boss Man.
2: Christopher Laud.
3: Well, he's 80, baby. Just like me.
2: Jay Ross.
3: Okay.
2: Kayla.
3: Okay.
2: Matt George.
3: Okay. Well, Matt George is like born in 03.
2: Matt George actually responded to my text with two bands, and Christopher Laud right away responded to that with, shut up, Matt.
3: Are you serious?
2: Yeah.
3: Well, I'm not sure. You never ask a woman her age. I don't know where Kayla sits in this.
2: I don't know, but she did either she knows or she did some
3: she
2: research
3: did
2: like you. I think
3: okay.
2: It was a very solid list.
3: So Led Zeppelin, Pink Floyd, Sir
2: Doobie
3: Elton
2: Brothers,
3: John,
2: yeah.
3: Doobie Brothers.
2: They got multiple votes, just not enough to crack the top seven.
3: Okay, yeah. Here we go. Let's do it.
2: By the way, Matt George's nominees were, I think, Earth, Wind & Fire, and I think he tried to slide Kool & the Gang in there.
3: What?
2: Yeah.
3: All right.
2: Yeah.
3: Never mind.
2: Another footnote, bands that Christopher Laud listed that received more than one vote. So other people besides him voted for him, that would be zero.
3: Yeah, you know, CB's an eclectic gentleman. Yeah.
2: So that's a zero.
3: So wait a minute. You mean every vote that CB posted, no one else voted for
2: him? No one else voted for
3: him. Okay.
2: Yeah, some good news. I think he had War, which I hadn't thought of, and I think he had Linda Ronstadt.
3: As Boss Man is behind me, if anybody can see. That's our boss right there, Richie.
2: Yeah.
3: Denver's finest.
2: Yeah.
3: He just said that's how CV wanted it to be.
2: Yeah,
3: to pull back
2: I think
3: the
2: so. I think so. And he had Linda Ronstadt, like I said, but I think he said, J-Ross made me say Linda Ronstadt, so whatever.
3: What?
2: Okay, here we go. The Kevin 7 as selected by the Sactown Sports staff. Top 7 musical acts of the 70s.
3: Okay, here we go.
2: Number 7.
3: Number 7.
2: Earth, Wind, and Fire.
3: The Element.
2: Sing a song. They made number 7.
3: Okay.
2: Numbers, were they on your list? You don't have to say, were they on your list?
3: They were not.
2: Okay.
3: Because they were a little crossover everywhere, but yeah.
2: Okay. Number 6.
3: Number 6.
2: Stand up, Get up. Bob Marley is number six, Jay.
3: He was on the Wailers.
2: Mm-hmm.
3: Put the Wailers on because in the 70s.
2: Yes, yes.
3: Yes, he was on my list.
2: I think he was on Kayla's list, and I think that might have put him over the top.
3: I knew Kayla had great taste in music when I met her. Mm-hmm. I saw it in the glasses.
2: Yes. Number five
3: in
2: the Sactown Sports seven best musical acts of the 70s. Number five. Be locked. No, we will not let you go. Let him go. Queen comes in at number five.
3: Common sense.
2: Okay, you shook your head there. Like, for a minute, I thought you were shaking it off.
3: Oh, no, no. Common sense. They, I think they should have been on everybody's list.
2: Uh-huh. Yeah. So number seven, Earth, Wind, and Fire. Number six, Bob Marley. Number five, Queen.
3: Okay.
2: Seven greatest acts of the musical acts of the 70s. Number four. I hope, Jay, you're not very superstitious.
3: Ah,
2: Stevie!
3: Come on, man.
2: Number four!
3: He was 1,000% a part of this list.
2: Right.
3: He won Grammys 3 years in a row in the 70s. He had to be on this list.
2: Kept it going well into the 80s as well, as you know, and still going.
3: Yeah.
2: Earth, Wind, and Fire 7, Bob Marley 6, Queen 5, Stevie Wonder 4. Number 3, the Bee Gees. Staying alive.
3: Yeah.
2: Staying alive.
3: Yeah.
2: Surprised me how well they did, but I looking back on it, I get it.
3: Well,
2: they definitely, with Saturday Night Fever, put their footprints on the era.
3: Well, you said it yesterday. When you say the 70s, there are probably two different eras of the 70s, early 70s, kind of spinning out to soft rock, alternative rock, rock coming back. And then disco was on the backside of it.
2: Right.
3: And when you talk about disco, you said Donna Summer, Bee Gees. Makes sense.
2: Number two, again, it's Earth, Wind, and Fire, Bob Marley, Queen, Stevie Wonder, the Bee Gees. Number two. Fleetwood Mac.
3: Yeah.
2: They didn't really punch through big time until the later 70s with Rumors and what was that, 77? Monster album with Thunder Only Happen When It Rained. But, sorry. I had an English professor in college. He would go, that's not even true. Thunder doesn't always, it doesn't have to rain for there to be thunder. So I always massive album.
3: Yeah.
2: And that, you know, they're not even all around anymore.
3: Yeah, very true. Mm-hmm. Very true.
2: And number one, you have any guesses, Jay?
3: Let's see. If we got Zeppelin, Pink Floyd, Fleetwood Mac, Eagles.
2: Number one, they got the most votes. Again, I know I'd said earlier, I pointed out that I wasn't sure, were we going to have a tie? How would I break a tie? There was no tie.
3: Yeah.
2: This group got the most votes, and it was, in fact, Jay, take it easy, take it easy. Don't let the sound of your own wheels make you crazy. The Eagles, the top musical act of the 70s, according to the Sactown Sports staff. So all in, I know we can always quibble, and there's going to be a lot of people pointing out why weren't they there or why wasn't this act there. But I think that's a pretty good list. Number seven, Earth, Wind, and Fire. Number six, Bob Marley. Number five, Queen. Number four, Stevie. Number three, the Bee Gees. Number two, Fleetwood Mac. And number one, the Eagles.
3: Thank you,
2: Sactown Sports.
3: I like it. We actually came through on there. I like it. Yeah, I think, I mean, all of the people that you named were on my list. And I think I initially sent you nine.
2: Yeah.
3: And I'm like, Whitey, man, you're putting the feet to my fire. I mean, putting the fire to my feet.
2: Elton John got knocked out.
3: Yeah, I know. I had Elton John. 97,
2: Elton John.
3: Well, when you look at just sales and popularity and where they started versus where they finished, you know, Led Zeppelin and Pink Floyd, the sales are there, right?
2: Yeah.
3: Pink Floyd, I think, has the most sales in that decade. I think Led Zeppelin was three and Fleetwood was two when I looked it up, but they're all great. It's tough. It's super, super tough.
2: Yeah.
3: It's super tough, man.
2: I'll tell you, looking back, the best thing about the 70s, and I think this is also true of earlier eras, but in the 70s,

0: Kevin Whitey Gleason vote in there.
1: Well, I didn't. I'm not obligated to divulge. I do think I have to check. Mm-hmm. I don't have my votes here. I think I did have Elton John in the top seven.
0: You had him in seven.
1: He had just monster hits every year.
0: Yeah.
1: Rocket. I love that song, Rocket Man.
0: Yeah. So if you were to just give me a handful, most of those bands and or artists would be on your seven.
1: I might take out the Bee Gees and the Eagles and put in Elton John and somebody else. Not that I have a big problem with
0: Floyd or Led Zeppelin.
1: Maybe.
0: Okay.
1: Yeah. But yeah, pretty solid list. And I did it last. I was the last one after everyone else had voted. But yeah, I think Elton John, he would be on there for me. But
0: yeah.
1: I can't quibble. You know, when you have the Hall of Fame voting and it comes out and people are always like, somebody points out, so-and-so didn't vote for Willie Mays. Like, okay.
0: Right.
1: So I don't think I should divulge anything else than I have already on the voting.
0: Okay.
1: But I don't think there's any real, other than Christopher Lott, who just wanted, you know, he wants to be out there on his own.
0: Can you give me one band from Verlade's list? I'm pretty sure he wouldn't be upset about it.
1: I'm not sure I can remember all of them.
0: If he's listening, he might even text me.
1: Oh, yeah. He'll be upset. Yeah, I'm sure.
0: I haven't checked my phone here in a while, but yeah. Mm-hmm. I'm pretty sure.
1: He had Linda Ronstadt. He had Juan Gabriel.
0: Okay.
1: Honestly, stupid. I don't know who that is. Yeah. He had Will C, and I don't know if he was saying Will C or if that's a band that he knows that no one else knows. Who
0: Will C is.
1: War, as I said, I appreciated War.
0: Yeah.
1: Ramones and Sex Pistols.
0: What? I don't know who that is.
1: Yeah. And he had Joy Division, which I gave him a thumbs down and he didn't like that. I think Joy Division, I don't think they came out to the late 70s.
0: But, come on, C. Yeah.
1: But there you go.
0: You know who I was wrestling with a few other, I know we got a break with Santana.
1: Yeah.
0: You know, Santana deserves some love.
1: Well, you're right. It's
0: just super hard to do.
1: Mm-hmm.
0: How many panelists were there?
1: Eight.
0: Five? Eight?
1: Yeah.
0: We might need to add like two more, three more or something in here.
1: I don't know if there's a way just logistically to get this together, but I'd love to do a listener list. I'd love to know what it was. So let me see if I can figure out how to do. You're obviously welcome. Just let us know what you think, but I'd love to see what the smartest listeners, YouTube viewers.
0: I'm trying to think of how many of us here at 1140 anyway, maybe like 14 or something. Mm-hmm. That'd be interesting.
1: Mm-hmm.
0: That was dope.
1: There you go. Thanks to everyone. Thank you, Jay.
0: Appreciate
1: you. Yeah, that's a darn good list. Yeah, when we come back, Jay will weighing in on the new look Sixers. It's next on Sacktown Sports.
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1: Stevie Wonder, number 4 on the Sactown staff list of the top musical artists of the 70s. Thanks for all the feedback and all your suggestions. One band I'm looking at here that I feel like, I think I kind of meant to have them on my list. I'm not sure I did. Chicago. Someone, I think it was actually Ramsey saying, hey, Marvin Gaye didn't get any votes. He did. He got a vote from Kayla. So I would love somehow, some way to get a listener list together there as 70s week continues. All in all, though, Jay, that's a pretty good list. Pretty solid list. Yeah. Mm-hmm. We have this from Jason Williams. Jason Williams is on the Hoopin' and Hollerin' podcast. Jay Will, former all-time great Sacramento King, and he's talking about the Sixers. He says VJ Edgecombe might be the best fifth option on a team ever when you look at the lineup that they're going to have on the floor. I think he's also suggesting that perhaps the Sixers would need to move off of VJ Edgecombe. I don't think so, because you look at the number of senior citizens they have on their team, and obviously VJ Edgecombe represents the future there. But I hadn't thought of that, how loaded their starting lineup will be. The best fifth option on a team ever? We could probably quibble with that when we look at some of the great, great teams, but maybe not. I mean, you look back at, in the 80s, teams like the Sixers and the Lakers. I mean, the great, great teams way back, they would like to have one guy like Kurt Rambis or Mark Alvaroni, who was like somebody who didn't need the ball all the time. This is a different look. So what do you think of that, Jay? The idea that maybe VJ Edgecombe on the Sixers, he could be the best fifth option on a team ever. That's what Jay Will is suggesting. Could be.
2: Ever. Ah, okay. Okay.
1: Could be.
2: I mean,
1: Because a lot of great teams, like I said, you even go back to the Warriors, and they had, like Draymond was in the starting lineup. Sometimes the great teams don't have, for a fifth option, a guy who really is that good of an offensive player. Gonna be interesting to keep an eye on.
2: Yeah. I'm trying to think about where VJ sits even on the pantheon of rookies right now. Mm-hmm. Coming in, I know he's not a rookie, but coming into last year, I would say this. He has an opportunity, he has a chance. I don't, off the top of my mind, unfortunately, we don't really, look at the fifth man or the fifth starter, so to
1: say,
2: on championship teams without we're looking around and say, the Celtics or the Lakers, because now, let me ask you this then. Who is the fifth best player on the Lake Show in the 80s? And I know
1: starting lineups changed. It'd be their sixth man, like McAdoo or Michael Thompson, probably. Because they had Rambis in the starting lineup.
2: Yeah.
1: Or AC Green, and they were in there because they didn't need the ball. So you'd probably got, Worthy, Kareem, Magic, Byron Scott, and then probably one of the first guys off the bench.
2: Then you got Coop in there kind of. I don't know.
1: Yeah,
2: man.
1: That's a pretty good players.
2: I don't know.
1: Mm-hmm.
2: I mean, you look at the Celtics too, the Vinnie Johnsons. I don't know. Mm-hmm. Yeah, I'm going to say no. Never mind. No. Let's just stand on it.
1: Mm-hmm.
2: Nah, I'm good.
1: And I think he also, I think he was suggesting they might have to move off of him. But he's actually young and talented. They need young, talented players.
2: Jay Will said move off of VJ Edgecombe.
1: Well, I have to double check. They have to get rid of him. Somebody on this podcast, I believe, said that.
2: That's
1: it's not a problem.
2: Nah, that ain't it.
1: They have a good, young, talented player.
2: I'm
1: a superstar in the making, perhaps.
2: Yeah, that's
1: a good thing.
2: Yeah. You got LeBron for a rental,
1: mm-hmm.
2: right? And if that's the case, he's there for 2 years, probably tops. VJ Edgecombe, you could probably say he could be there for the next decade.
1: Mm-hmm.
2: There's no way you trade him unless he shows and proves, which it doesn't seem like that. It seems like his trajectory is going up and up and up, moving along higher.
1: Let's just see how the voting's going here. Checking my poll on X. Really just threw out the question. On Ben Simmons.
2: Oh, okay.
1: As we mentioned to start the show, there's a lot of rumblings here, and I think there's something to it, that the Kings are looking at Ben Simmons, and Ben Simmons is looking at the Kings. I'm not saying it's going to happen, but this is based on what Dave has been saying, what Matt George has been saying, some things that are being said around town. But basically, Dave is the one that started this narrative. Matt George following up today with some interesting information that there's one other team that's interested. And as far as I can tell, this is real talk. I mean, it's going to happen, like I say, but it's not just made up. It's not just, hey, maybe they should do that. It sounds like it's something that's really being looked at by all concerned parties. So my question here on X is, you for Ben Simmons or not? Jay was kind of on the fence, right? Initially, you were like, not sure.
2: For
1: Ben Simmons?
2: Acquiring him?
1: Yeah.
2: Yeah, I don't know what fence you're talking about. That fence must have been knocked down on the ground.
1: That's right. Jay was pretty sure he didn't want it.
2: A gust of wind must have came down and blew the tree into the fence on the ground. I'm out. I'm out, big dog.
1: Giants and Kings. Chris Tucker, hell nah. Anton says, I actually do. Trisella, nah.
2: Actually do what?
1: Actually do want him here.
2: Okay, did he say
1: score
2: that?
1: It. Score it.
2: Okay.
1: Score it, Jay.
2: Put it in the category.
1: Sac State football, I think it's a low risk to take a flyer on him and see if he has anything left. Could pay off depending on how hungry he is. Paul P., is he coming to play or fish? That's a yes, Jay, because he can do both.
2: Yeah.
1: Bobby Gerald. No.
2: Of course not. Where's B? You know what? Let me shoot BG a text and tell him, shots out.
1: Mm-hmm.
2: Of course.
1: Yeah.
2: Just nice, simple, and plain.
1: If he wants to come on and tell us why, no, he's certainly welcome
2: I'll
1: to.
2: I'll ask him.
1: Dr. Jorge, yes.
2: Okay.
1: Lou and Sack, why not?
2: Is that a yes or a no?
1: Get him in here and let him revamp his career. That's a clear yes.
2: That's a yes. All right.
1: Uh-huh. Sell the team another. No, okay, I won't read that one. Thank you. Willie, Arizona, you still have Vlad? No, I won't read that one.
2: No, I don't have that. Yeah. Skip that one.
1: Mm-hmm. Turkey Sandwich Man, the chosen one. Yeah. So I think it is running a little, probably like 60-40 against at this point.
2: I think a little closer to 70-30 right
1: really?
2: Now. Yeah.
1: Well, we haven't.
2: I mean,
1: added
2: we started
1: up,
2: like 20 to 2.
1: Mm-hmm.
2: Then you got one and a quarter. We had to talk about it.
1: Uh-huh.
2: Yeah, I don't know.
1: Would you like to know what Phantom says?
2: Of course.
1: Phantom says, no idea if it could work or even how it could work. So, perfect. Possibly the best dual sport king since Danny Ainge. And I assume he's talking about the fishing.
2: Fishing, yeah. So, is that a yes?
1: It's a sarcastic yes, but it's still a yes.
2: I was going to say Phantom vote counts for two, but I'm going to remove one of his credits. So he gets one.
1: Mm-hmm.
2: He gets one, man.
1: Mm-hmm.
2: You're inching closer. It's like 65-35.
1: Oh, yeah. It's a game now.
2: Yeah.
1: It was a blowout. Now it's a game.
2: It's
1: a contest. It's a horse race.
2: You know, listen, it's like this. We're up by six. It's the top of the eighth, and we're looking to steal a base. So
1: up by six? Stealing a base, that's disrespectful. That's
2: disrespectful. Mm-hmm. And we're up by six. Was it top eight? I mean, bottom eight.
1: Mm-hmm.
2: And we're looking to score a few more. Mm-hmm. And we just stole second and third.
1: You're going to need a few more.
2: No outs.
1: I don't blame you.
2: Yeah.
1: Because we're coming for you. We're going to start. We're going to go on a little rally here. Are all signs pointing to Domas wanting out of SAC? Why people are talking about that? We've got that for you next. And today's 49er News 2 is coming up. Sactown Sports.
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